0: But just go to my website again. That's www.johnedcartministries.com. Also, if you want to sow into what we're doing here in Crusaders Church in Chicago, hopefully we'll be live streaming soon to go around the country. 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If you want to sow something into what we're doing, we're touching nations, we're going to the world. This year I'll be going to different nations. I'm going back to Holland. I'm going to Mexico. I'm going to Colombia. I'm scheduled to go to Asia. I'm going back to South Africa. And so I'm excited about these different nations that God has opened us up to. And you can go to www.crusaderschurch.org and make a donation into our ministry. I want to pray for you, and I want to prophesy to you today. I want to stir up the gift of God and prophesy over your life for those who are watching. And Father, I thank you for those that are watching, Lord, and those who have a heart for the prophetic, and those who tuned in to be stirred and to be challenged and to have understanding and revelation. Father, I believe that everyone that tuned in, you sent them to this time. And Lord, that what I shared will be a blessing to them. And Father, I pray now that they, according to 1 Corinthians chapter 14, would desire spiritual gifts, but rather that you may prophesy. I pray that you'll have a desire to prophesy. And I come against every religious spirit of tradition, witchcraft, Jezebel, fear, doubt, unbelief that has fought you and hindered you in this area and said you cannot do it. And I release the spirit of prophecy to begin to flow in your life. And the Lord says, sons and daughters, I have come even to pour a fresh anointing upon your life. And I come in this new year to do a new thing in the midst of my people. And I come to break you into a new realm. And a new door is open to the prophetic realm for those who are willing to walk in. And the Lord says, do not draw back and do not be afraid, for these are great days ahead for you. And many of my sons and daughters shall come to another level of prophecy. And I'll cause my word to come in your mouth. And you shall speak by the Spirit of God. And you'll see breakthroughs and miracles and changes and healing and deliverance that shall be released because of the prophetic word that I shall begin to stir up inside of you. And the Lord said, I'm stirring you up, but you must also stir yourself up. And the Lord said, even those who rise up in faith, I'm calling you out of the boat, and you're going to walk on the water. For many have been in the boat, they've been afraid, but now I'm calling you out of the boat, and you shall walk and do what you've never done before, and you shall speak my word. And the Lord said, it shall not be complicated, it will not be mystical, it will not be spooky, but I'll teach you how to flow by the Spirit of God and speak into the lives of those who are hurting and wounded and bruised. And I'm causing the water level of the prophetic to rise in the churches across the world and across this land. I'm raising up the Samuels and the fathers that are trained, the sons and the daughters to flow. And I'm causing schools of prophets and even places like Ramah, the place of Samuel, to have a spirit of prophecy and the glory of God to rest in that place. And I'm causing churches to begin to shift and to transition into a new wave of the prophetic. And I'm causing prophetic worship to once again be discovered and even rediscovered. And men shall once again and women shall once again sing the song of the Lord. And I'm causing prophetic intercessors to begin to pray prophetically, and prophetic counselors to rise up and counsel prophetically. And I'm calling the seers and the visionaries and even the prophets to come forth out of their caves, says the Lord, for many have been hiding in the caves. And I'm breaking the intimidation and the witchcraft and the fear of Jezebel that made them hide. But oh, you shall no longer hide in the cave, but you shall come out of that place, and you shall once again stand, and you shall once again declare and speak my word, and not be afraid to release that which I placed in your belly. So the Lord said, do not be afraid, but know this is a new day and a new season for my prophets and for prophetic people. And I'll bring you forth, and I'll teach you, and I'll train you, and I'll put you in the school of the Spirit and in the school of the prophetic. And I'll teach you my ways, and I'll walk in my power and my glory, and I'll demonstrate my words, says the Lord. And I'll cause your words to bring great blessing. But it'll also be like it was in the days of Jeremiah, when I shall cause my word to come in your mouth to root out, to tear down, to throw down, to build, to destroy, and to plant. Yes, I'll give you authority and power in the prophetic to move and to shift into a new realm of speaking for me and being my mouthpiece. For truly the word of the Lord comes saying, I give the word, but great shall be the company of those that proclaim it. For I'm raising up a great company, saith God, across the earth. I'm raising up a new generation of prophetic people, and they'll not be bound by the religion and the tradition and the control of the past. But where the Spirit of the Lord is, there'll be new liberty and new freedom, and new glory shall rest upon your life and upon your tongue, and you shall speak my word, and you'll be my mouth in the earth, and you'll be my voice in the earth, and your words shall penetrate and break and even throw down, but also bless and impart and activate and release people into their destiny. So Lord said, be encouraged, my sons and daughters, for this is a new day and a new season for my prophets and my prophetic people and my prophetic churches and my prophetic schools, for this is the hour of the release of the prophetic on a level you've never seen before. So get ready, for my word comes to quicken, activate, and to stir you up and to cause you to shift into a new position of power and authority. And so Father, I bless everyone, Lord, that is tuning in, Lord, to this particular broadcast, Father, and I pray for your grace and anointing and your power and your strength to rest upon them fresh, Father, and I thank you for doing a new thing and even greater anointing, faith, and power to rest upon their life in Jesus' name. Thank God. Amen. Amen. Well, I trust.
1: 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No.

And thank the Lord. Amen. God is good. Hallelujah. Hallelujah. And Obadiah, verse number 17. I'm not going to preach. I'm just going to lead you through some prayers and begin to pray for you and release deliverance. We've already had a time of praise and worship. And then the word, of course, also breaks the power of demons and devils. Demons hate worship. They hate the word. They hate the presence of God. Obadiah verse 17 says, "But upon Mount Zion shall be deliverance, and there shall be holiness, and the house of Jacob shall possess their possessions." And then in verse 21, the last verse of the book, it says, "And saviors," or deliverers, "shall come up on Mount Zion to judge the Mount of Esau, and the kingdom shall be the Lord's." We're doing a lot of teaching on Zion, and one of the characteristics of Zion is deliverance. Verse 17, it says, "Upon Mount Zion shall be deliverance." And then, of course, in verse 21, it says that saviors or deliverers shall come up on Mount Zion. So Zion is not only a place of deliverance, it is also a place of deliverers. God wants every believer to receive deliverance and also to be a deliverer. And then in verse 21, it ties in Mount Zion to the kingdom. It says the kingdom shall be the Lord's. So Zion is also a place of the kingdom, a place of authority, a place of power, a place of deliverance, and a place of deliverers. Many of you have gone through mass deliverance before. I don't think we've ever done it on a Sunday, but we're going to do it this Sunday because I wanted everyone to get a chance to get prayer. And before we do, there's some things we need to pray about. Demons will hold on to anything in your life that they can to remain. And we need to make sure that everything that the enemy would hold on to is eliminated. And we need to be able to say like Jesus, that the prince of this world comes and has nothing in me. No ground to attack, no ground to hold on to. One of the major things that I deal with in praying for people who need deliverance is that first and foremost, you must want to be delivered. You must have a desire to be delivered. You must exercise your will against the enemy. There's nothing the devil can do once you decide and you repent and decide you want to be set free. No matter how difficult your life has been, if you will make a decision now that not only will I be delivered, but deliverance will be a part of my lifestyle. Deliverance is not a one-time event. It's a part of your lifestyle. That whenever you need to be set free from something, you're willing to allow the Lord to take it away from you. And so today we're going to pray for a lot of different things and believe God for deliverance. But first, I need you to agree with me that you will receive deliverance today. And if you're not saved, if you're here today and you're backslidden or you're away from God, the first thing you need to do is you need to repent. The word repent simply means to change the way you think and to turn your life around. Make a decision. Repent and believe the gospel. The gospel is the power of God unto salvation, unto deliverance. The gospel is the good news that Jesus Christ has come. He has died. He was raised again from the dead. He rose again. He ascended. He sits on the right hand of God the Father. And that through his death and resurrection, your sins can be forgiven and all the powers of hell can be broken off of your life. One of the major things that demons hold on to is sin. If you have sin in your life, demons will be with that sin. And so let's pray this prayer together. I want you to just bow your head and you can close your Bibles and just get ready to say these prayers with me. I'm going to share some things about unforgiveness and breaking curses, but first, we're going to deal with any sin that may be in your life. Repeat after me. Say, "Heavenly Father, I believe that Jesus Christ came and died. I believe that he became sin for me. I believe he took my sins
upon himself on the cross. And because of his blood, my sins are forgiven. I claim the blood of Jesus for cleansing from my sins and all my iniquities. Thank you, Lord, for forgiving me. I repent of anything, any way of thinking, any lifestyle that is contrary to the Word of God. I turn away from it. And I ask you, Heavenly Father, to forgive me for any sin that I've committed, knowingly or unknowingly. I repent. I ask for forgiveness, and I receive cleansing today. In Jesus' name, amen. Now, I want any woman that has had an abortion, I want you to pray this with me. And I want you to do it. We're going to do it in a way that no one has to know that you've ever done this. So let's all pray this together, even if you've never been involved in one. Say this. Say, Heavenly Father, I join my brothers and sisters in repentance for all abortion, any murder that we have committed against unborn children. In the name of Jesus, Lord, forgive our society and forgive us if we have shed innocent blood. I break the curse of murder, the curse of the vagabond, curses of guilt, shame, and condemnation. In the name of Jesus, I rebuke any spirit of death that would follow my life because of an abortion. In the name of Jesus, I renounce these spirits and I command them to leave me. In Jesus' name. Now say this with me. Say, Heavenly Father, you said in your word, whosoever shall call upon the name of the Lord, it shall be delivered. I call upon the name of Jesus. I believe that Jesus died on the cross for my sins. I believe that he was buried, and on the third day, he rose again. I believe he ascended into heaven and sits on the right hand of God. I believe he is coming again. I confess Jesus as my Lord and Savior. I believe that Jesus is my deliverer. In the name of Jesus, I call upon you, Lord, to deliver me and set me free from any spirit in my life that is operating, that is against your will. I break all ungodly soul ties that I have with any person that I've sinned with or been involved with that is not serving you. In the name of Jesus, I loose myself from every assignment of hell, every spirit of darkness. And in the name of Jesus, I tell the enemy, I belong to Jesus. You cannot stay in my life. I remind you that you are defeated. You have been spoiled. Your power has been broken. And through the Holy Ghost, I believe that today I will receive deliverance for my life. I command every hidden spirit that would hide in my life, you must be exposed. You cannot stay. I do not want you. I want to be free. I want to live holy. I want to live clean. I am saved. I am a child of God. You have no right to operate in my body, in my mind, in my soul, and in any area of my life. I renounce you. You cannot stay against my will, but you must leave. In the name of Jesus, I believe today that deliverance is the children's bread. I am a child of God. Deliverance belongs to me. I have a right to it. And by faith, I receive it today in Jesus' name. Amen. How many believe God today? Amen.

Have you walked off track? Have you ran in the right direction but maybe fallen into a pit of depression? Don't worry. God will outstretch His hand as He's doing right now. He will be with you and He won't let you stay there for a moment longer than He will allow. He knows how much your heart can bear. He's with you, and maybe we won't get all the answers until heaven. But the answer is to all our questions, Jesus is Lord and He's faithful. Jesus' blood will never fail you. Hallelujah. Today, if you admit that you have not made your life right with Jesus Christ, today is the day where you pick up the call and you get ready to run. To first stand strong in knowing that you're beautiful, you're God's child, He loves you, He'll be with you, His grace is sufficient, that all things come together for the good for those who love Him, who've been called according to His purpose. You are called, and you today, I hope, will answer. Answer the call. Not because that you think you can take the call or endure the race on your own. That's why we give God all the glory. His grace to hear the call and His grace and mercy to run the race. Lord, we thank You for Your amazing grace. We thank You, Lord, that You are God. And You know the things that we carry and we're burdened with. And we pray in Jesus' name, You would comfort us and heal us, complete us. Lord, we pray for physical miracles all across this place, but Lord, more than a physical miracle, we pray, Lord God, that our soul would be restored in Your hands and that we'd be carried until eternity. God, we just give You praise for Your word and Your faithfulness right now. God, may You touch the believers, the ones who already have a relationship with You. And if there'd be anyone who feels tired and weary, comfort them, carry them, refresh them, give them the sight of what You see for the day, the calls You want them to make, the hugs You want them to give, the people You want us to forgive. Help us to be the light in Your love. Lord, for anyone who doesn't know You yet, we ask God that today would be the day of salvation. Today would be the day that everything changes. We pray, Lord God, that if there be anyone who wants God to change, who wants You to change their life, that they'd call out to You today. Would you repeat this prayer after me? Say, dear Lord Jesus, come into my heart. Forgive me of my sin. I'm so sorry for them. Thank You, Jesus, for dying on the cross and raising Yourself from the grave. Thank You, God, that You promise that as I believe in You, I will also be raised. Lord, heal my heart. Change me. Fill me with Your Holy Spirit, Your peace, Your comfort, and Your joy. I want to know You more each and every day. In Jesus' name I pray. Amen.

0: The Book of Matthew.
1: This is the genealogy of Jesus the Messiah, the son of David, the son of Abraham. Abraham was the father of Isaac, Isaac the father of Jacob, Jacob the father of Judah and his brothers, Judah the father of Perez and Zerah, whose mother was Tamar, Perez the father of Hezron, Hezron the father of Ram, Ram the father of Amminadab, Amminadab the father of Nashon, Nashon the father of Salmon, Salmon the father of Boaz, whose mother was Rahab, Boaz the father of Obed, whose mother was Ruth, Obed the father of Jesse, and Jesse the father of King David. David was the father of Solomon, whose mother had been Uriah's wife, Solomon the father of Rehoboam, Rehoboam the father of Abijah, Abijah the father of Asa, Asa the father of Jehoshaphat, Jehoshaphat the father of Jehoram, Jehoram the father of Uzziah, Uzziah the father of Jotham, Jotham the father of Ahaz, Ahaz the father of Hezekiah, Hezekiah the father of Manasseh, Manasseh the father of Amon, Amon the father of Josiah, and Josiah the father of Jeconiah and his brothers at the time of the exile to Babylon. After the exile to Babylon, Jeconiah was the father of Shealtiel, Shealtiel the father of Zerubbabel, Zerubbabel the father of Abiud, Abiud the father of Eliakim, Eliakim the father of Azor, Azor the father of Zadok, Zadok the father of Akim, Akim the father of Eliud, Eliud the father of Eleazar, Eleazar the father of Mathan, Mathan the father of Jacob, and Jacob the father of Joseph, the husband of Mary, and Mary was the mother of Jesus, who is called the Messiah. Thus there were 14 generations in all from Abraham to David, 14 from David to the exile to Babylon, and 14 from the exile to the Messiah. This is how the birth of Jesus the Messiah came about. His mother Mary was pledged to be married to Joseph, but before they came together, she was found to be pregnant through the Holy Spirit. Because Joseph, her husband, was a righteous man and did not want to expose her to public disgrace, he had in mind to divorce her quietly. But after he had considered this, an angel of the Lord appeared to him in a dream and said,
2: "Joseph, son of David, do not be afraid to take Mary home as your wife, because what is conceived in her is from the Holy Spirit. She will give birth to a son, and you are to give him the name Jesus, because he will save his people from their sins."
1: All this took place to fulfill what the Lord had said through the prophet: "The virgin will conceive and give birth to a son, and they will call him Emmanuel, which means God with us." When Joseph woke up, he did what the angel of the Lord had commanded him and took Mary home as his wife. But he had no union with her until she gave birth to a son, and he gave him the name Jesus. After Jesus was born in Bethlehem in Judea, during the time of King Herod, Magi from the east came to Jerusalem and asked,
3: "Where is the one who has been born King of the Jews? We saw his star when it rose and have come to worship him."
1: When King Herod heard this, he was disturbed, and all Jerusalem with him. When he had called together all the people's chief priests and teachers of the law, he asked them where the Messiah was to be born.
4: "In Bethlehem, in Judea,"
1: they replied,
4: "for this is what the prophet has written: But you, Bethlehem, in the land of Judah, are by no means least among the rulers of Judah. For out of you will come a ruler who will shepherd my people Israel."
1: Then Herod called the Magi secretly and found out from them the exact time the star had appeared. He sent them to Bethlehem and said,
5: "Go and make a careful search for the child, and as soon as you find him, report to me, so that I too may go and worship him."
1: After they had heard the king, they went on their way, and the star they had seen when it rose went ahead of them until it stopped over the place where the child was. When they saw the star, they were overjoyed. On coming to the house, they saw the child with his mother Mary, and they bowed down and worshipped him. Then they opened their treasures and presented him with gifts of gold, frankincense, and myrrh. And having been warned in a dream not to go back to Herod, they returned to their country by another route. When they had gone, an angel of the Lord appeared to Joseph in a dream.
2: Get up. Take the child and his mother and escape to Egypt. Stay there until I tell you, for Herod is going to search for the child to kill him.
1: So he got up, took the child and his mother during the night and left for Egypt, where he stayed until the death of Herod. And so was fulfilled what the Lord had said through the prophet. Out of Egypt I called my son. When Herod realized that he had been outwitted by the Magi, he was furious, and he gave orders to kill all the boys in Bethlehem and its vicinity who were 2 years old and under, in accordance with the time he had learned from the Magi. Then what was said through the prophet Jeremiah was fulfilled. A voice is heard in Ramah, weeping and great mourning. Rachel weeping for her children and refusing to be comforted, because they are no more. After Herod died, an angel of the Lord appeared in a dream to Joseph in Egypt and said,
2: get up, take the child and his mother, and go to the land of Israel. For those who were trying to take the child's life are dead.
1: So he got up, took the child and his mother, and went to the land of Israel. But when he heard that Archelaus was reigning in Judea in place of his father Herod, he was afraid to go there. Having been warned in a dream, he withdrew to the district of Galilee, and he went and lived in a town called Nazareth. So was fulfilled what was said through the prophets, he will be called a Nazarene. In those days, John the Baptist came, preaching in the wilderness of Judea and saying,
6: repent! The kingdom of heaven is near!
1: This is he who was spoken of through the prophet Isaiah, a voice of one calling in the wilderness, prepare the way for the Lord, make straight paths for him. John's clothes were made of camel's hair, and he had a leather belt around his waist. His food was locust and wild honey. People went out to him from Jerusalem and all Judea and the whole region of the Jordan. Confessing their sins, they were baptized by him in the Jordan River. But when he saw many of the Pharisees and the Sadducees coming to where he was baptizing, he said to them,
6: you brood of vipers! Who warned you to flee from the coming wrath? Produce fruit in keeping with repentance. And do not think you can say to yourselves, we have Abraham as our father. I tell you that out of these stones, God can raise up children for Abraham. The axe is already at the root of the trees, and every tree that does not produce good fruit will be cut down and thrown into the fire. I baptize you with water for repentance, but after me comes one who is more powerful than I, whose sandals I am not worthy to carry. He will baptize you with the Holy Spirit and fire. His winnowing fork is in his hand, and he will clear his threshing floor, gathering his wheat into the barn and burning up the chaff with unquenchable fire. But I am not the Messiah. Let me tell you that. Let me be very clear.
1: Then Jesus came from Galilee to the Jordan to be baptized by John. But John tried to deter him, saying,
6: I need to be baptized by you, and do you come to me?
1: Jesus replied,
7: let it be so now. It is proper for us to do this to fulfill all righteousness.
1: Then John consented. As soon as Jesus was baptized, he went up out of the water. At that moment, heaven was opened, and he saw the Spirit of God descending like a dove and alighting on him. And a voice from heaven said,
8: this is my Son, whom I love. With him, I am well pleased.
1: Then Jesus was led by the Spirit into the wilderness to be tempted by the devil. After fasting 40 days and 40 nights, he was hungry. The tempter came to him and said,
9: if you are the Son of God, tell these stones to become bread.
1: Jesus answered,
7: it is written, people do not live on bread alone, but on every word that comes from the mouth of God.
10: Then the devil took him to the holy city and had him stand on the highest point of the temple.
9: If you are the Son of God, throw yourself down, for it is written, he will command his angels concerning you, and they will lift you up in their hands so that you will not strike your foot against a stone.
10: Jesus answered him,
7: it is also written, do not put the Lord your God to the test.
10: Again, the devil took him to a very high mountain and showed him all the kingdoms of the world and their splendor.
9: All this I will give you if you will bow down and worship me.
6: Away from me, Satan! For it is written, worship the Lord your God and serve him only.
10: Then the devil left him, and angels came and attended him. When Jesus heard that John had been put in prison, he withdrew to Galilee. Leaving Nazareth, he went and lived in Capernaum, which was by the lake in the area of Zebulun and Naphtali, to fulfill what was said through the prophet Isaiah. Land of Zebulun and land of Naphtali, the way of the sea, beyond the Jordan, Galilee of the Gentiles. The people living in darkness have seen a great light. On those living in the land of the shadow of death, a light has dawned. From that time on, Jesus began to preach.
11: Repent, for the kingdom of heaven has come near.
10: As Jesus was walking beside the Sea of Galilee, he saw two brothers, Simon, called Peter, and his brother Andrew. They were casting a net into the lake, for they were fishermen.
11: Come.
12: Who is that?
11: Follow me, and I will send you out to fish for people.
12: We must follow him.
10: At once they left their nets and followed him. Going on from there, he saw two other brothers, James, son of Zebedee, and his brother John. They were in a boat with their father Zebedee, preparing their nets. Jesus called them, and immediately they left the boat and their father and followed him. Jesus went throughout Galilee, teaching in their synagogues, proclaiming the good news of the kingdom, and healing every disease and sickness among the people. News about him spread all over Syria, and people brought to him all who were ill with various diseases, those suffering severe pain, the demon-possessed, those having seizures, and the paralyzed, and he healed them. Large crowds from Galilee, the Decapolis, Jerusalem, Judea, and the region across the Jordan followed him. Now when Jesus saw the crowds, he went up on a mountainside and sat down. His disciples came to him, and he began to teach them. He said,
11: blessed are the poor in spirit, for theirs is the kingdom of heaven. Blessed are those who mourn, for they will be comforted. Blessed are the meek, for they will inherit the earth. Blessed are those who hunger and thirst for righteousness, for they will be filled.
12: Yes.
11: Blessed are the merciful, for they will be shown mercy. Blessed are the pure in heart, for they will see God. Blessed are the peacemakers, for they will be called children of God. Blessed are those who are persecuted because of righteousness, for theirs is the kingdom of heaven. Blessed are you when people insult you, persecute you, and falsely say all kinds of evil against you because of me. Rejoice and be glad, because great is your reward in heaven.
12: Yes, Rabbi.
11: For in the same way, they persecuted the prophets who were before you. You are the salt of the earth. But if the salt loses its saltiness, how can it be made salty again? It is no longer good for anything except to be thrown out and trampled underfoot. You are the light of the world. A city on a hill cannot be hidden. Neither do people light a lamp and put it under a bowl. Instead, they put it on its stand, and it gives light to everyone in the house. In the same way, let your light shine before others, that they may see your good deeds and glorify your Father in heaven.
12: You're teaching, Master.
11: Do not think that I have come to abolish the law or the prophets. I have not come to abolish them, but to fulfill them. Truly, I tell you, Until heaven and earth disappear, not the smallest letter, not the least stroke of a pen, will by any means disappear from the law, until everything is accomplished. Anyone who sets aside one of the least of these commands and teaches others accordingly will be called least in the kingdom of heaven. But whoever practices and teaches these commands will be called great in the kingdom of heaven. For I tell you that unless your righteousness surpasses that of the Pharisees and the teachers of the law, you will certainly not enter the kingdom of heaven.
12: I want to hear more.
11: You have heard that it was said to the people long ago, "You shall not murder, and anyone who murders will be subject to judgment." But I tell you that anyone who is angry with a brother or sister will be subject to judgment. Again, anyone who says to a brother or sister, "Raca," is answerable to the Sanhedrin. And anyone who says, "You fool," will be in danger of the fire of hell.
12: Yes, yes.
11: Therefore, if you are offering your gift at the altar, and there remember that your brother or sister has something against you, leave your gift there in front of the altar. First, go and be reconciled to that person. Then come and offer your gift. Settle matters quickly with your adversary who is taking you to court. Do it while you are still together, on the way, or your adversary may hand you over to the judge, and the judge may hand you over to the officer, and you may be thrown into prison.
12: Dear
11: truly, I tell you, you will not get out until you have paid the last penny. You have heard that it was said, "You shall not commit adultery." But I tell you that anyone who looks at a woman lustfully has already committed adultery with her in his heart.
13: Thank you, Jesus.
11: If your right eye causes you to stumble, gouge it out and throw it away. It is better for you to lose one part of your body than for your whole body to be thrown into hell. And if your right hand causes you to stumble, cut it off and throw it away. It is better for you to lose one part of your body than for your whole body to go into hell. It has been said, anyone who divorces his wife must give her a certificate of divorce. But I tell you that anyone who divorces his wife, except for sexual immorality, causes her to become an adulteress. And anyone who marries the divorced woman commits adultery. Again, you have heard that it was said to the people long ago, "Do not break your oath, but fulfill to the Lord the vows you have made." But I tell you, do not swear an oath at all, either by heaven, for it is God's throne, or by the earth, for it is his footstool, or by Jerusalem, for it is the city of the great king. And do not swear by your head, for you cannot make even one hair white or black. All you need to say is simply yes or no. Anything beyond this comes from the evil one. You have heard that it was said, "Eye for eye and tooth for tooth."
12: Yes, Rabbi.
11: But I tell you, do not resist an evil person. If anyone slaps you on the right cheek, turn to them the other cheek also. And if anyone wants to sue you and take your shirt, hand over your coat as well. If anyone forces you to go 1 mile, go with them 2 miles. Give to the one who asks you, and do not turn away from the one who wants to borrow from you. You have heard that it was said, "Love your neighbor and hate your enemy." But I tell you, love your enemies and pray for those who persecute you, that you may be children of your Father in heaven. He causes his sun to rise on the evil and the good, and sends rain on the righteous and the unrighteous. If you love those who love you, what reward will you get? Are not even the tax collectors doing that? And if you greet only your own people,
13: he's right.
11: What are you doing more than others? Do not even pagans do that? Be perfect, therefore, as your heavenly Father is perfect. Be careful not to do your acts of righteousness in front of others, to be seen by them. If you do, you will have no reward from your Father in heaven. So, when you give to the needy, do not announce it with trumpets, as the hypocrites do in the synagogues and on the streets, to be honored by others. Truly, I tell you, they have received their reward in full. But when you give to the needy, do not let your left hand know what your right hand is doing, so that your giving may be in secret. Then your Father, who sees what is done in secret, will reward you. And when you pray, Do not be like the hypocrites, for they love to pray standing in the synagogues and on the street corners to be seen by others. Truly, I tell you, they have received their reward in full. But when you pray, go into your room, close the door, and pray to your Father, who is unseen. Then your Father, who sees what is done in secret, will reward you. And when you pray, do not keep on babbling like pagans, for they think they will be heard because of their many words. Do not be like them, for your Father knows what you need before you ask Him. This, then, is how you should pray. Our Father in heaven, hallowed be your name. Your kingdom come. Your will be done on earth as it is in heaven. Give us today our daily bread. And forgive us our debts, as we also have forgiven our debtors. And lead us not into temptation, but deliver us from the evil one. For if you forgive others when they sin against you, your heavenly Father will also forgive you. But if you do not forgive others their sins, your Father will not forgive your sins. When you fast, do not look somber as the hypocrites do, for they disfigure their faces to show others they are fasting. Truly, I tell you, they have received their reward in full. But when you fast, put oil on your head and wash your face, so that it will not be obvious to others that you are fasting, but only to your Father who is unseen, and your Father who sees what is done in secret will reward you. Do not store up for yourselves treasures on earth where moth and rust destroy, and where thieves break in and steal, but store up for yourselves treasures in heaven where moth and rust do not destroy, and where thieves do not break in and steal. For where your treasure is, there your heart will be also. The eye is the lamp of the body. If your eyes are healthy, your whole body will be full of light. But if your eyes are unhealthy, your whole body will be full of darkness. If then the light within you is darkness, how great is that darkness? No one can serve two masters. Either you will hate the one and love the other, or you will be devoted to the one and despise the other. You cannot serve both God and money.
13: We honor you.
11: Therefore, I tell you, do not worry about your life, what you will eat or drink, or about your body, what you will wear. Is not life more important than food, and the body more important than clothes? Look at the birds of the air. They do not sow or reap or store away in barns, and yet your heavenly Father feeds them. Are you not much more valuable than they? Can any one of you, by worrying, add a single hour to your life?
14: Yes, Lord.
11: And why do you worry about clothes? See how the flowers of the field grow. They do not labor or spin. Yet I tell you that not even Solomon, in all his splendor, was dressed like one of these. If that is how God clothes the grass of the field, which is here today and tomorrow is thrown into the fire, will he not much more clothe you? You so
14: yes.
11: Do not worry, saying, what shall we eat, or what shall we drink, or what shall we wear?
14: Yes,
11: for the pagans run after all these things, and your heavenly Father knows that you need them. But seek first his kingdom and his righteousness, and all these things will be given to you as well. Therefore, do not worry about tomorrow,
14: Amen.
11: For tomorrow will worry about itself. Each day has enough trouble of its own. Do not judge, or you too will be judged. For in the same way you judge others, you will be judged, and with the measure you use, it will be measured to you.
13: Yes, Rabbi.
11: Why do you look at the speck of sawdust in someone else's eye and pay no attention to the plank in your own eye? How can you say, let me take the speck out of your eye, when all the time there is a plank in your own eye?
14: Yes, Jesus.
11: You hypocrite. First, take the plank out of your own eye,
13: yes.
11: And then you will see clearly to remove the speck from the other person's eye. Do not give dogs what is sacred. Do not throw your pearls to pigs. If you do, they may trample them under their feet and then turn and tear you to pieces. Ask, and it will be given to you. Seek, and you will find. Knock, and the door will be opened to you. For everyone who asks receives. Those who seek, find, and to those who knock, the door will be opened. Which of you, if your son asks for bread, will give him a stone? Or if he asks for a fish, will give him a snake? If you then, though you are evil, know how to give good gifts to your children, how much more will your Father in heaven give good gifts to those who ask him? So, in everything, do to others what you would have them do to you. For this sums up the law and the prophets. Enter through the narrow gate, for wide is the gate and broad is the road that leads to destruction, and many enter through it. But small is the gate and narrow the road that leads to life, and only a few find it. Watch out for false prophets. They come to you in sheep's clothing, but inwardly they are ferocious wolves. By their fruit you will recognize them. Do people pick grapes from thorn bushes or figs from thistles? Likewise, every good tree bears good fruit, but a bad tree bears bad fruit. A good tree cannot bear bad fruit, and a bad tree cannot bear good fruit. Every tree that does not bear good fruit is cut down and thrown into the fire.
13: Praise God.
11: Thus, by their fruit, you will recognize them. Not everyone who says to me, Lord, Lord, will enter the kingdom of heaven, but only those who do the will of my Father who is in heaven. Many will say to me on that day, Lord, Lord, did we not prophesy in your name, and in your name drive out demons, and in your name perform many miracles? Then I will tell them plainly, I never knew you. Away from me, you evildoers. Therefore, everyone who hears these words of mine and puts them into practice is like a wise man who built his house on the rock. The rain came down, the streams rose, and the winds blew and beat against that house.
2: Yes,
11: it did not fall, because it had its foundation on the rock. But everyone who hears these words of mine and does not put them into practice is like a foolish man who built his house on sand. The rain came down, the streams rose, and the winds blew and beat against that house, and it fell with a great crash.
10: When Jesus had finished saying these things, the crowds were amazed at his teaching, because he taught as one who had authority and not as their teachers of the law. When Jesus came down from the mountainside, large crowds followed him. A man with leprosy came and knelt before him and said,
14: Lord, if you are willing, you can make me clean.
10: Jesus reached out his hand and touched the man.
11: I am willing. Be clean.
10: Immediately he was cleansed of his leprosy. Then Jesus said to him,
11: See that you don't tell anyone. But go, show yourself to the priest and offer the gift Moses commanded as a testimony to them.
10: When Jesus had entered Capernaum, a centurion came to him asking for help.
15: Lord,
10: he said,
15: my servant lies at home paralyzed, suffering terribly.
10: Jesus said to him,
11: Shall I come and heal him?
10: The centurion replied,
15: Lord, I do not deserve to have you come under my roof, but just say the word and my servant will be healed. For I myself am a man under authority, with soldiers under me. I tell this one, go, and he goes, and that one, come, and he comes. I say to my servant, do this, and he does it.
10: When Jesus heard this, he was amazed and said to those following him,
11: Truly, I tell you, I have not found anyone in Israel with such great faith. I say to you that many will come from the east and the west and will take their places at the feast with Abraham, Isaac, and Jacob in the kingdom of heaven. But the subjects of the kingdom will be thrown outside into the darkness, where there will be weeping and gnashing of teeth.
10: Then Jesus said to the centurion,
11: Go,
13: Yes, Lord.
11: Let it be done just as you believed it would.
10: And his servant was healed at that very hour. When Jesus came into Peter's house, he saw Peter's mother-in-law lying in bed with a fever. He touched her hand, and the fever left her. And she got up and began to wait on him. When evening came, many who were demon-possessed were brought to him. And he drove out the spirits with a word and healed all the sick. This was to fulfill what was spoken through the prophet Isaiah. He took up our infirmities and bore our diseases. When Jesus saw the crowd around him, he gave orders to cross to the other side of the lake. Then a teacher of the law came to him and said,
16: "Teacher, I will follow you wherever you go."
10: Jesus replied,
11: "Foxes have holes and birds have nests, but the Son of Man has no place to lay his head."
10: Another disciple said to him,
17: "Lord, first let me go and bury my father."
10: But Jesus told him,
11: "Follow me, and let the dead bury their own dead."
10: Then he got into the boat, and his disciples followed him. Suddenly, a furious storm came up on the lake, so that the waves swept over the boat. But Jesus was sleeping. The disciples went and woke him, saying, he replied,
17: "You of little faith, why are you so afraid?"
10: Then he got up and rebuked the winds and the waves.
17: "Quiet! Be still."
10: And it was completely calm. The men were amazed and asked,
18: "What kind of man is this? Even the winds and the waves obey him."
10: When he arrived at the other side in the region of the Gadarenes, two demon-possessed men coming from the tombs met him. They were so violent that no one could pass that way.
19: "What do you want with us, Son of God? Have you come here to torture us before the appointed time?"
10: Some distance from them, a large herd of pigs was feeding. The demons begged Jesus,
19: "If you drive us out, send us into the herd of pigs."
10: He said to them,
19: "Go!"
10: So they came out and went into the pigs. And the whole herd rushed down the steep bank into the lake and died in the water. Those tending the pigs ran off, went into the town and reported all this, including what had happened to the demon-possessed men. Then the whole town went out to meet Jesus. And when they saw him, they pleaded with him to leave their region. Jesus stepped into a boat, crossed over, and came to his own town. Some men brought to him a paralyzed man lying on a mat. When Jesus saw their faith, he said to the man,
11: "Take heart, son. Your sins are forgiven."
20: "Yes, Master."
10: At this, some of the teachers of the law said to themselves,
21: "This fellow is blaspheming."
10: Knowing their thoughts, Jesus said,
11: "Why do you entertain evil thoughts in your hearts? Which is easier, to say, 'Your sins are forgiven,' or to say, 'Get up and walk'? But I want you to know that the Son of Man has authority on earth to forgive sins."
10: So he said to the paralyzed man,
11: "Get up."
20: "Yes, Master."
11: "Take your mat and go home."
10: Then the man got up and went home. When the crowd saw this, they were filled with awe, and they praised God who had given such authority to human beings. As Jesus went on from there, he saw a man named Matthew sitting at the tax collector's booth.
11: "Follow me,"
10: he told him, and Matthew got up and followed him. While Jesus was having dinner at Matthew's house, many tax collectors and sinners came and ate with him and his disciples. When the Pharisees saw this, they asked his disciples,
22: "Why does your teacher eat with tax collectors and sinners?"
10: On hearing this, Jesus said,
11: "It is not the healthy who need a doctor, but the sick. But go and learn what this means. I desire mercy, not sacrifice. For I have not come to call the righteous,
22: but sinners.
10: Then John's disciples came and asked him,
0: "How is it that we and the Pharisees fast often, but your disciples do not fast?"
10: Jesus answered,
22: "How can the guests of a bridegroom mourn while he is with them? The time will come when the bridegroom will be taken from them, then they will fast. No one sews a patch of unshrunk cloth on an old garment, for the patch will pull away from the garment, making the tear worse. Neither do people pour new wine into old wineskins. If they do, the skins will burst. The wine will run out and the wineskins will be ruined. No, they pour new wine into new wineskins, and both are preserved."
10: While he was saying this, a synagogue leader came and...
22: And both are preserved.
10: While he was saying this, a synagogue leader came and knelt before him and said,
14: "My

0: with you. And the woman was healed from that moment. When Jesus entered the synagogue leader's house and saw the noisy crowd and people playing pipes, he said,
1: "Go away! The girl is not dead, but asleep."
0: But they laughed at him. After the crowd had been put outside, he went in and took the girl by the hand, and she got up. News of this spread through all that region. As Jesus went on from there, two blind men followed him, calling out,
2: "Have mercy on us, Son of David!"
0: When he had gone indoors, the blind men came to him, and he asked them,
1: "Do you believe that I am able to do this?"
2: "Yes, Lord," yes,
0: they replied. Then he touched their eyes and said,
1: "According to your faith, let it be done to you."
0: And their sight was restored.
2: "I can see!"
0: Jesus warned them sternly,
1: "See that no one knows about this."
0: But they went out and spread the news about him all over that region. While they were going out, a man who was demon-possessed and could not talk was brought to Jesus. And when the demon was driven out, the man who had been mute spoke. The crowd was amazed and said,
3: "Nothing like this has ever been seen in Israel."
0: But the Pharisees said,
4: "It is by the prince of demons that he drives out demons."
0: Jesus went through all the towns and villages, teaching in their synagogues, proclaiming the good news of the kingdom and healing every disease and sickness. When he saw the crowds, he had compassion on them because they were harassed and helpless like sheep without a shepherd. Then he said to his disciples,
1: "The harvest is plentiful, but the workers are few. Ask the Lord of the harvest, therefore, to send out workers into his harvest field."
0: Jesus called his 12 disciples to him and gave them authority to drive out evil spirits and to heal every disease and sickness. These are the names of the 12 apostles. First, Simon, who is called Peter, and his brother Andrew. James, son of Zebedee, and his brother John. Philip and Bartholomew. Thomas and Matthew, the tax collector, James, son of Alphaeus and Thaddeus, Simon the Zealot and Judas Iscariot, who betrayed him. These 12 Jesus sent out with the following instructions.
1: "Do not go among the Gentiles or into any town of the Samaritans. Go rather to the lost sheep of Israel. As you go, proclaim this message: the kingdom of heaven has come near."
2: "Yes, Rabbi."
1: "Heal the sick, raise the dead, cleanse those who have leprosy, drive out demons. Freely you have received, freely give."
2: "Yes, Master."
1: "Do not get any gold or silver or copper to take with you in your belts. No bag for the journey or extra shirt or sandals or a staff, for workers are worth their keep. Whatever town or village you enter, search for some worthy person there and stay at that person's house until you leave. As you enter the home, give it your greeting. If the home is deserving, let your peace rest on it. If it is not, let your peace return to you. If anyone will not welcome you or listen to your words, shake the dust off your feet when you leave that home or town. Truly, I tell you, it will be more bearable for Sodom and Gomorrah on the day of judgment than for that town. I am sending you out like sheep among wolves. Therefore, be as shrewd as snakes and as innocent as doves. Be on your guard. You will be handed over to the local councils and be flogged in the synagogues. On my account, you will be brought before governors and kings as witnesses to them and to the Gentiles. But when they arrest you, do not worry about what to say or how to say it. At that time, you will be given what to say. For it will not be you speaking, but the spirit of your father speaking through you. Brother will betray brother to death, and a father his child. Children will rebel against their parents and have them put to death. Everyone will hate you because of me. But those who stand firm to the end will be saved. When you are persecuted in one place, flee to another. Truly, I tell you, you will not finish going through the towns of Israel before the Son of Man comes. Students are not above their teacher, nor servants above their master. It is enough for students to be like their teacher and servants like their master. If the head of the house has been called Beelzebul, how much more the members of his household? So do not be afraid of them. There is nothing concealed that will not be disclosed, or hidden that will not be made known. What I tell you in the dark, speak in the daylight. What is whispered in your ear, proclaim from the roofs. Do not be afraid of those who kill the body but cannot kill the soul. Rather, be afraid of the one who can destroy both soul and body in hell. Are not two sparrows sold for a penny? Yet not one of them will fall to the ground outside your Father's care. And even the very hairs of your head are all numbered. So, don't be afraid. You are worth more than many sparrows. Whoever publicly acknowledges me, I will also acknowledge before my Father in heaven. But whoever publicly disowns me, I will disown before my Father in heaven. Do not suppose that I have come to bring peace to the earth. I did not come to bring peace, but a sword. For I have come to turn a man against his father, a daughter against her mother, a daughter-in-law against her mother-in-law. Your enemies will be the members of your own household. Anyone who loves their father or mother more than me is not worthy of me. Anyone who loves a son or daughter more than me is not worthy of me. Whoever does not take up their cross and follow me is not worthy of me. Whoever finds their life will lose it, and whoever loses their life for my sake will find it. Anyone who welcomes you welcomes me, and anyone who welcomes me welcomes the one who sent me. Whoever welcomes someone known to be a prophet will receive a prophet's reward, and whoever welcomes someone known to be righteous will receive a righteous person's reward. And if anyone gives even a cup of cold water to one of these little ones who is known to be my disciple, truly I tell you, that person will certainly be rewarded.
0: After Jesus had finished instructing his 12 disciples, he went on from there to teach and preach in the towns of Galilee. When John heard in prison what the Messiah was doing, he sent his disciples to ask him,
5: "Are you the one who was to come, or should we expect someone else?"
0: Jesus replied,
1: "Go back and report to John what you hear and see. The blind receive sight, the lame walk, those who have leprosy are cleansed, the deaf hear, the dead are raised, and the good news is proclaimed to the poor. Blessed is anyone who does not stumble on account of me."
0: As John's disciples were leaving, Jesus began to speak to the crowd about John.
1: "What did you go out into the wilderness to see? A reed swayed by the wind? If not, what did you go out to see? A man dressed in fine clothes? No, those who wear fine clothes are in king's palaces. Then, what did you go out to see? A prophet? Yes, I tell you, and more than a prophet. This is the one about whom it is written, 'I will send my messenger ahead of you, who will prepare your way before you.' Truly, I tell you, among those born of women, there has not risen anyone greater than John the Baptist. Yet, whoever is least in the kingdom of heaven is greater than he. From the days of John the Baptist until now, the kingdom of heaven has been subjected to violence, and violent people have been raiding it. For all the prophets and the law prophesied until John. And if you are willing to accept it, he is the Elijah who is to come. Whoever has ears, let them hear. To what can I compare this generation? They are like children sitting in the marketplaces and calling out to others, 'We played the pipe for you, and you did not dance. We sang a dirge, and you did not mourn. For John came neither eating nor drinking, and they say, he has a demon. The Son of Man came eating and drinking, and they say, here is a glutton and a drunkard, a friend of tax collectors and sinners. But wisdom is proved right by her actions.'"
0: Then Jesus began to denounce the towns in which most of his miracles had been performed, because they did not repent.
1: "Woe to you, Chorazin! Woe to you, Bethsaida! If the miracles that were performed in you had been performed in Tyre and Sidon, they would have repented long ago in sackcloth and ashes. But I tell you, it will be more bearable for Tyre and Sidon on the day of judgment than for you. And you, Capernaum, will you be lifted up to the skies? No, you will go down to the depths. If the miracles that were performed in you had been performed in Sodom, it would have remained to this day. But I tell you that it will be more bearable for Sodom on the day of judgment than for you. I praise you, Father, Lord of heaven and earth, because you have hidden these things from the wise and learned and revealed them to the little children. Yes, Father, for this was your good pleasure. All things have been committed to me by my Father. No one knows the Son except the Father, and no one knows the Father except the Son and those to whom the Son chooses to reveal him. Come to me, all you who are weary and burdened, and I will give you rest. Take my yoke upon you and learn from me, for I am gentle and humble in heart, and you will find rest for your souls. For my yoke is easy, and my burden is light.
0: At that time, Jesus went through the grain fields on the Sabbath. His disciples were hungry and began to pick some heads of grain and eat them. When the Pharisees saw this, they said to him,
6: "Look, your disciples are doing what is unlawful on the Sabbath."
0: He answered,
1: "Haven't you read what David did when he and his companions were hungry? He entered the house of God, and he and his companions ate the consecrated bread, which was not lawful for them to do, but only for the priests. Or haven't you read in the law that the priests on Sabbath duty in the temple desecrate the Sabbath and yet are innocent? I tell you that one greater than the temple is here. If you had known what these words mean, 'I desire mercy, not sacrifice,' you would not have condemned the innocent. For the Son of Man is Lord of the Sabbath."
0: Going on from that place, he went into their synagogue, and a man with a shriveled hand was there. Looking for a reason to accuse Jesus, they asked him,
7: "Is it lawful to heal on the Sabbath?"
0: He said to them,
1: "If any of you has a sheep and it falls into a pit on the Sabbath, will you not take hold of it and lift it out? How much more valuable is a human being than a sheep? Therefore, it is lawful to do good on the Sabbath."
0: Then he said to the man,
1: "Stretch out your hand."
0: So he stretched it out, and it was completely restored.
8: Master!
0: Just as sound as the other.
8: Thank you, Jesus.
0: But the Pharisees went out and plotted how they might kill Jesus. Aware of this, Jesus withdrew from that place. A large crowd followed him, and he healed all who were ill. He warned them not to tell others about him. This was to fulfill what was spoken through the prophet Isaiah. "Here is my servant whom I have chosen, the one I love, in whom I delight. I will put my spirit on him, and he will proclaim justice to the nations. He will not quarrel or cry out. No one will hear his voice in the streets. A bruised reed he will not break, and a smoldering wick he will not snuff out till he leads justice to victory. In his name, the nations will put their hope." Then they brought him a demon-possessed man who was blind and mute, and Jesus healed him so that he could both talk and see. All the people were astonished and said,
3: "Could this be the Son of David?"
0: But when the Pharisees heard this, they said,
6: "It is only by Beelzebul, the prince of demons, that this fellow drives out demons."
0: Jesus knew their thoughts and said to them,
1: "Every kingdom divided against itself will be ruined, and every city or household divided against itself will not stand. If Satan drives out Satan, he is divided against himself. How then can his kingdom stand? And if I drive out demons by Beelzebul, by whom do your people drive them out? So then, they will be your judges. But if it is by the Spirit of God that I drive out demons, then the kingdom of God has come upon you. Or again, How can anyone enter a strong man's house and carry off his possessions without first tying up the strong man? Then his house can be plundered. Whoever is not with me is against me, and whoever does not gather with me scatters. And so I tell you, people will be forgiven every sin and blasphemy, but blasphemy against the Spirit will not be forgiven. Anyone who speaks a word against the Son of Man will be forgiven, but anyone who speaks against the Holy Spirit will not be forgiven, either in this age or in the age to come. Make a tree good, and its fruit will be good. Or make a tree bad, and its fruit will be bad. For a tree is recognized by its fruit. You brood of vipers, how can you who are evil say anything good? For out of the overflow of the heart, the mouth speaks. Good people bring good things out of the good stored up in them, and evil people bring evil things out of the evil stored up in them. But I tell you, that people will have to give account on the day of judgment for every empty word they have spoken. For by your words you will be acquitted, and by your words you will be condemned.
0: Then some of the Pharisees and teachers of the law said to him,
8: "Teacher, we want to see a sign from you."
0: He answered,
1: "Oh, a wicked and adulterous generation asks for a sign. But none will be given it except the sign of the prophet Jonah. For as Jonah was 3 days and 3 nights in the belly of a huge fish, so the Son of Man will be 3 days and 3 nights in the heart of the earth. The people of Nineveh will stand up at the judgment with this generation and condemn it, for they repented at the preaching of Jonah, and now one greater than Jonah is here. The queen of the south will rise at the judgment with this generation and condemn it, for she came from the ends of the earth to listen to Solomon's wisdom, and now one greater than Solomon is here. When an evil spirit comes out of anyone, it goes through arid places seeking rest and does not find it. Then it says, 'I will return to the house I left.' When it arrives, it finds the house unoccupied, swept clean, and put in order. Then it goes and takes with it 7 other spirits more wicked than itself, and they go in and live there. And the final condition of that person is worse than the first. That is how it will be with this wicked generation."
0: While Jesus was still talking to the crowd, his mother and brothers stood outside, wanting to speak to him. Someone told him,
9: Rabbi, your mother and brothers are standing outside, and they're wanting to speak to you."
1: "Who is my mother? And who are my brothers?"
0: Pointing to his disciples, he said,
1: "Here are my mother and my brothers. For whoever does the will of my Father in heaven is my brother and sister and mother."
0: That same day, Jesus went out of the house and sat by the lake. Such large crowds gathered around him that he got into a boat and sat in it while all the people stood on the shore.
10: He's about to speak.
0: Then he told them many things in parables, saying,
1: "A farmer went out to sow his seed. As he was scattering the seed, some fell along the path, and the birds came and ate it up. Some fell on rocky places where it did not have much soil. It sprang up quickly because the soil was shallow. But when the sun came up, the plants were scorched, and they withered because they had no root. Other seed fell among thorns, which grew up and choked the plants. Still, other seed fell on good soil, where it produced a crop, 100, 60, or 30 times what was sown. Whoever has ears, let them hear."
0: The disciples came to him and asked,
11: "Why do you speak to the people in parables?"
0: He replied,
1: "The knowledge of the secrets of the kingdom of heaven has been given to you, but not to them. Those who have will be given more, and they will have an abundance. As for those who do not have, even what they have will be taken from them. This is why I speak to them in parables. Though seeing, they do not see. Though hearing, they do not hear or understand. In them is fulfilled the prophecy of Isaiah, 'You will be ever hearing, but never understanding. You will be ever seeing, but never perceiving. For this people's heart has become calloused. They hardly hear with their ears, and they have closed their eyes. Otherwise,
10: They might see with their eyes, hear with their ears, understand with their hearts, and turn. And I would heal them. But blessed are your eyes because they see, and your ears because they hear. Truly I tell you, many prophets and righteous people long to see what you see but did not see it, and to hear what you hear but did not hear it. Listen then to what the parable of the sower means. When people hear the message about the kingdom and do not understand it, the evil one comes and snatches away what was sown in their hearts. This is the seed sown along the path. The seed falling on rocky ground refers to people who hear the word and at once receive it with joy. But since they have no root, they last only a short time. When trouble or persecution comes because of the word, they quickly fall away. The seed falling among the thorns refers to people who hear the word, but the worries of this life and the deceitfulness of wealth choke the word, making it unfruitful. But the seed falling on good soil refers to people who hear the word and understand it. They produce a crop yielding 160 or 30 times what was sown.
0: Jesus told them another parable.
10: The kingdom of heaven is like a man who sowed good seed in his field. But while everyone was sleeping, his enemy came and sowed weeds among the wheat and went away. When the wheat sprouted and formed heads, then the weeds also appeared. The owner's servants came to him and said,
12: "Sir, didn't you sow good seed in your field? Where then did the weeds come from?"
10: "An enemy did this," he replied. The servants asked him,
12: "Do you want us to go and pull them up?"
10: "No," he answered, "because while you are pulling the weeds, you may uproot the wheat with them. Let both grow together until the harvest. At that time, I will tell the harvesters, 'First collect the weeds and tie them in bundles to be burned. Then gather the wheat and bring it into my barn.'"
0: He told them another parable.
10: "The kingdom of heaven is like a mustard seed, which a man took and planted in his field. Though it is the smallest of all seeds, yet when it grows, it is the largest of garden plants and becomes a tree, so that the birds come and perch in its branches."
0: He told them still another parable.
10: "The kingdom of heaven is like yeast that a woman took and mixed into about 60 pounds of flour until it worked all through the dough."
0: Jesus spoke all these things to the crowd in parables. He did not say anything to them without using a parable. So was fulfilled what was spoken through the prophet, "I will open my mouth in parables. I will utter things hidden since the creation of the world." Then he left the crowd and went into the house. His disciples came to him and said,
13: "Explain to us the parable of the weeds in the field."
0: He answered,
10: "The one who sowed the good seed is the Son of Man. The field is the world, and the good seed stands for the people of the kingdom. The weeds are the people of the evil one, and the enemy who sows them is the devil. The harvest is the end of the age, and the harvesters are angels. As the weeds are pulled up and burned in the fire, so it will be at the end of the age. The Son of Man will send out his angels, and they will weed out of his kingdom everything that causes sin and all who do evil. They will throw them into the blazing furnace where there will be weeping and gnashing of teeth. Then the righteous will shine like the sun in the kingdom of their Father. Whoever has ears, let them hear. The kingdom of heaven is like treasure hidden in a field. When a man found it, he hid it again, and then, in his joy, went and sold all he had and bought that field. Again, the kingdom of heaven is like a merchant looking for fine pearls. When he found one of great value, he went away and sold everything he had and bought it. Once again, the kingdom of heaven is like a net that was let down into the lake and caught all kinds of fish. When it was full, the fishermen pulled it up on the shore. Then they sat down and collected the good fish in baskets, but threw the bad away. This is how it will be at the end of the age. The angels will come and separate the wicked from the righteous and throw them into the blazing furnace, where there will be weeping and gnashing of teeth." Have you understood all these things?
14: "Yes,
11: Yes.
2: Yes, Rabbi.
10: Therefore,
14: teaching master.
10: Every teacher of the law who has been instructed about the kingdom of heaven is like the owner of a house who brings out of his storeroom new treasures as well as old.
0: When Jesus had finished these parables, he moved on from there. Coming to his hometown, he began teaching the people in their synagogue, and they were amazed.
15: Where did this man get this wisdom and these miraculous powers?
0: They asked.
16: Isn't this the carpenter's son? Isn't his mother's name Mary, and aren't his brothers James, Joseph, Simon, and Judas?
3: Aren't all his sisters with us? Where then did this man get all these things?
0: And they took offense at him. But Jesus said to them,
10: only in their own towns and in their own homes are prophets without honor.
0: And he did not do many miracles there because of their lack of faith. At that time, Herod the Tetrarch heard the reports about Jesus, and he said to his attendants,
17: This is John the Baptist. He has risen from the dead. That is why miraculous powers are at work in him.
0: Now Herod had arrested John and bound him and put him in prison because of Herodias, his brother Philip's wife. For John had been saying to him,
18: It is not lawful for you to have her.
0: Herod wanted to kill John, but he was afraid of the people, because they considered him a prophet. On Herod's birthday, the daughter of Herodias danced for them and pleased Herod so much that he promised with an oath to give her whatever she asked. Prompted by her mother, she said,
19: Give me here, on a platter, the head of John the Baptist.
0: The king was distressed, but because of his oaths and his dinner guests, he ordered that her request be granted and had John beheaded in the prison. His head was brought in on a platter and given to the girl, who carried it to her mother. John's disciples came and took his body and buried it. Then they went and told Jesus. When Jesus heard what had happened, he withdrew by boat privately to a solitary place. Hearing of this, the crowds followed him on foot from the towns. When Jesus landed and saw a large crowd, he had compassion on them and healed their sick. As evening approached, the disciples came to him and said,
20: This is a remote place, and it's already getting late. Send the crowds away so they can go to the villages and buy themselves some food.
0: Jesus replied,
10: They do not need to go away. You give them something to eat.
20: We have here only 5 loaves of bread and 2 fish.
10: Bring them here to me.
0: And he directed the people to sit down on the grass.
21: Just sit over here. Okay.
0: Taking the 5 loaves and the 2 fish and looking up to heaven, he gave thanks and broke the loaves. Then he gave them to the disciples, and the disciples gave them to the people. They all ate and were satisfied. And the disciples picked up 12 basketfuls of broken pieces that were left over. The number of those who ate was about 5,000 men, besides women and children. Immediately, Jesus made the disciples get into the boat and go on ahead of him to the other side, while he dismissed the crowd. After he had dismissed them, he went up on a mountainside by himself to pray. When evening came, he was there alone, but the boat was already a considerable distance from land, buffeted by the waves because the wind was against it. Shortly before dawn, Jesus went out to them, walking on the lake. When the disciples saw him walking on the lake, they were terrified.
22: It's a ghost!
0: They said, and cried out in fear. But Jesus immediately said to them,
23: Take courage! It is I! Don't be afraid!
24: Lord, if it's you,
0: Peter replied,
24: tell me to come to you on the water.
23: Come,
0: he said.
25: What are you doing?
0: Then Peter got down out of the boat, walked on the water, and came toward Jesus. But when he saw the wind, he was afraid and beginning to sink, cried out,
24: Lord, save me!
0: Immediately, Jesus reached out his hand and caught him.
10: You of little faith.
4: Why did you doubt?
20: And when they climbed into the boat, the wind died down. Then those who were in the boat worshipped him, saying,
13: truly, you are the Son of God.
20: When they had crossed over, they landed at Gennesaret. And when the men of that place recognized Jesus, they sent word to all the surrounding country. People brought all their sick to him and begged him to let the sick just touch the edge of his cloak. And all who touched him were healed. Then some Pharisees and teachers of the law came to Jesus from Jerusalem and asked,
6: why do your disciples break the tradition of the elders? They don't wash their hands before they eat.
20: Jesus replied,
5: and why do you break the command of God for the sake of your tradition? For God said, honor your father and mother, and anyone who curses their father or mother is to be put to death. But you say that if anyone declares that what might have been used to help their father or mother is devoted to God, they are not to honor their father or mother with it. Thus, you nullify the word of God for the sake of your tradition, you hypocrites. Isaiah was right when he prophesied about you. These people honor me with their lips, but their hearts are far from me. They worship me in vain. Their teachings are merely human rules.
20: Jesus called the crowd to him and said,
5: listen and understand. What goes into your mouth does not defile you, but what comes out of your mouth, that is what defiles you.
20: Then the disciples came to him and asked,
7: do you know that the Pharisees were offended when they heard this?
20: He replied,
5: every plant that my heavenly Father has not planted will be pulled up by the roots. Leave them. They are blind guides. If the blind lead the blind, both will fall into a pit.
20: Peter said,
24: explain the parable to us.
5: Are you still so dull? Don't you see that whatever enters the mouth goes into the stomach and then out of the body? But the things that come out of the mouth come from the heart, and these defile you. For out of the heart come evil thoughts, murder, adultery, sexual immorality, theft, false testimony, slander. These are what defile you. But eating with unwashed hands does not defile you.
20: Leaving that place, Jesus withdrew to the region of Tyre and Sidon. A Canaanite woman from that vicinity came to him, crying out,
14: Lord, Lord, Lord, Son of David, have mercy on me. My daughter is demon-possessed and suffering terribly.
20: Jesus did not answer a word. So his disciples came to him and urged him,
8: send her away, for she keeps crying out after us.
20: He answered,
5: I was sent only to the lost sheep of Israel.
20: The woman came and knelt before him.
14: Lord, help me.
5: It is not right to take the children's bread and toss it to the dogs.
14: Yes, it is, Lord. Even the dogs eat the crumbs that fall from their master's table.
20: Then Jesus said to her,
5: woman, you have great faith. Your request is granted.
20: And her daughter was healed from that very hour. Jesus left there and went along the Sea of Galilee. Then he went up on a mountainside and sat down. Great crowds came to him, bringing the lame, the blind, the crippled, the mute, and many others, and laid them at his feet, and he healed them. The people were amazed when they saw the mute speaking, the crippled made well, the lame walking, and the blind seeing. And they praised the God of Israel.
5: Come.
20: Jesus called his disciples to him and said,
5: I have compassion for these people. They have already been with me 3 days and have nothing to eat. Do not want to send them away hungry, or they may collapse on the way.
20: His disciples answered,
7: where could we get enough bread in this remote place to feed such a crowd?
5: How many loaves do you have?
20: Jesus asked.
24: 7.
21: And a few small fish.
20: He told the crowd to sit down on the ground. Then he took the 7 loaves and the fish. And when he had given thanks, he broke them and gave them to the disciples, and they in turn to the people. They all ate and were satisfied. Afterward, the disciples picked up 7 basketfuls of broken pieces that were left over. The number of those who ate was 4,000 men, besides women and children.
0: After Jesus had sent the crowd away, he got into the boat and went to the vicinity of Magadan.
1: The book of Matthew continued.
0: The Pharisees and Sadducees came to Jesus and tested him by asking him to show them a sign from heaven. He replied,
10: "When evening comes, you say, it will be fair weather, for the sky is red. And in the morning, today it will be stormy, for the sky is red and overcast. You know how to interpret the appearance of the sky, but you cannot interpret the signs of the times. A wicked and adulterous generation looks for a sign, but none will be given it except the sign of Jonah."
0: Jesus then left them and went away. When they went across the lake, the disciples forgot to take bread.
10: "Be careful,"
0: Jesus said to them.
10: "Be on your guard against the yeast of the Pharisees and Sadducees."
0: They discussed this among themselves and said,
4: "It is because we didn't bring any bread. See, John?"
0: Aware of their discussion, Jesus asked,
10: "You of little faith, why are you talking among yourselves about having no bread? Do you still not understand? Don't you remember the 5 loaves for the 5,000 and how many basketfuls you gathered? Or the 7 loaves for the 4,000 and how many basketfuls you gathered? How is it you don't understand that I was not talking to you about bread? But be on your guard against the yeast of the Pharisees and Sadducees."
4: Oh, yes.
0: Then they understood that he was not telling them to guard against the yeast used in bread, but against the teaching of the Pharisees and Sadducees. When Jesus came to the region of Caesarea Philippi, he asked his disciples,
10: "Who do people say the Son of Man is?"
0: They replied,
21: "Some say John the Baptist, others say Elijah,
9: and still others, Jeremiah, or one of the prophets."
10: "But what about you? Who do you say I am?"
0: Simon Peter answered,
11: "You are the Messiah, the Son of the living God."
10: "Blessed are you, Simon, son of Jonah, for this was not revealed to you by flesh and blood, but by my Father in heaven. And I tell you that you are Peter, and on this rock I will build my church, and the gates of death will not overcome it. I will give you the keys of the kingdom of heaven. Whatever you bind on earth will be bound in heaven, and whatever you loose on earth will be loosed in heaven."
0: Then he ordered his disciples not to tell anyone that he was the Messiah. From that time on, Jesus began to explain to his disciples that he must go to Jerusalem and suffer many things at the hands of the elders, the chief priests, and the teachers of the law, and that he must be killed and on the third day be raised to life. Peter took him aside and began to rebuke him.
11: "Never, Lord. This shall never happen to you."
0: Jesus turned and said to Peter,
10: "Get behind me, Satan. You are a stumbling block to me. You do not have in mind the concerns of God, but merely human concerns."
0: Then Jesus said to his disciples,
10: "Whoever wants to be my disciple must deny themselves and take up their cross and follow me. For whoever wants to save their life will lose it. But whoever loses their life for me will find it. What good will it be for you to gain the whole world, yet forfeit your soul? Or what can you give in exchange for your soul? For the Son of Man is going to come in his Father's glory with his angels, and then he will reward everyone according to what they have done. Truly, I tell you, some who are standing here will not taste death before they see the Son of Man coming in his kingdom."
0: After 6 days, Jesus took with him Peter, James, and John, the brother of James, and led them up a high mountain by themselves. There he was transfigured before them. His face shone like the sun, and his clothes became as white as the light. Just then, there appeared before them Moses and Elijah talking with Jesus. Peter said to Jesus,
11: "Lord, it is good for us to be here. If you wish, I will put up 3 shelters, one for you, one for Moses, and one for Elijah."
0: While he was still speaking, a bright cloud covered them, and a voice from the cloud said,
2: "This is my son, whom I love. With him I am well pleased. Listen to him."
0: When the disciples heard this, they fell face down to the ground, terrified. But Jesus came and touched them.
3: "Get up,"
0: he said.
3: "Don't be afraid."
0: When they looked up, they saw no one except Jesus. As they were coming down the mountain, Jesus instructed them,
10: "Don't tell anyone what you have seen until the Son of Man has been raised from the dead."
12: "Yes, Rabbi."
0: The disciples asked him,
12: "Why then do the teachers of the law say that Elijah must come first?"
0: Jesus replied,
10: "To be sure, Elijah comes and will restore all things. But I tell you, Elijah has already come, and they did not recognize him, but have done to him everything they wished. In the same way, the Son of Man is going to suffer at their hands."
0: Then the disciples understood that he was talking to them about John the Baptist. When they came to the crowd, a man approached Jesus and knelt before him.
15: "Lord, have mercy on my son,"
0: he said.
15: "He has seizures and is suffering greatly. He often falls into the fire or into the water. I brought him to your disciples, but they could not heal him."
10: "You unbelieving and perverse generation, how long shall I stay with you? How long shall I put up with you? Bring the boy here to me."
0: Jesus rebuked the demon, and it came out of the boy, and he was healed from that moment. Then the disciples came to Jesus in private and asked,
12: "Why couldn't we drive it out?"
0: He replied,
10: "Because you have so little faith. Truly, I tell you, if you have faith as small as a mustard seed, you can say to this mountain, 'Move from here to there,' and it will move. Nothing will be impossible for you."
0: When they came together in Galilee, he said to them,
10: "The Son of Man is going to be delivered over to human hands. He will be killed, and on the third day he will be raised to life."
0: And the disciples were filled with grief. After Jesus and his disciples arrived in Capernaum, the collectors of the 2-drachma temple tax came to Peter and asked,
23: "Doesn't your teacher pay the temple tax?"
24: "Yes, he does,"
0: he replied. When Peter came into the house, Jesus was the first to speak.
16: "What do you think, Simon? From whom do the kings of the earth collect duty and taxes? From their own children or from others?"
24: "From others."
16: "Ah, then the children are exempt. But so that we may not cause offense, go to the lake and throw out your line. Take the first fish you catch, open its mouth, and you will find a 4-drachma coin. Take it and give it to them for my tax and yours."
0: At that time, the disciples came to Jesus and asked,
13: "Who then is the greatest in the kingdom of heaven?"
0: He called a little child, whom he placed among them, and he said,
16: "Truly I tell you, unless you change and become like little children, you'll never enter the kingdom of heaven. Therefore, whoever takes a humble place, becoming like this child, is the greatest in the kingdom of heaven. And whoever welcomes one such child in my name welcomes me. If anyone causes one of these little ones, those who believe in me, to stumble, it would be better for them if a large millstone were hung around their neck and they were drowned in the depths of the sea. Woe to the world because of the things that cause people to stumble. Such things must come, but woe to the person through whom they come. If your hand or your foot causes you to stumble, cut it off and throw it away. It is better for you to enter life maimed or crippled than to have 2 hands or 2 feet and be thrown into eternal fire. And if your eye causes you to stumble, gouge it out and throw it away. It is better for you to enter life with 1 eye than to have 2 eyes and be thrown into the fire of hell. See that you do not despise one of these little ones, for I tell you that their angels in heaven always see the face of my Father in heaven. What do you think? If a man owns 100 sheep and one of them wanders away, will he not leave the 99 on the hills and go to look for the one that wandered off? And if he finds it, truly I tell you, he is happier about that 1 sheep than about the 99 that did not wander off. In the same way, your Father in heaven is not willing that any of these little ones should perish. If a brother or sister sins,
10: Go and point out the fault, just between the two of you. If they listen to you, you have won them over. But if they will not listen, take one or two others along so that every matter may be established by the testimony of two or three witnesses. If they still refuse to listen, tell it to the church. And if they refuse to listen even to the church, treat them as you would a pagan or a tax collector. Truly, I tell you, whatever you bind on earth will be bound in heaven, and whatever you loose on earth will be loosed in heaven. Again, truly I tell you that if two of you on earth agree about anything you ask for, it will be done for you by my Father in heaven. For where two or three come together in my name, there am I with them.
6: Then Peter came to Jesus and asked,
24: Lord, how many times shall I forgive someone who sins against me? Up to seven times?
10: I tell you, not seven times, but 77 times. Therefore, the kingdom of heaven is like a king who wanted to settle accounts with his servants. As he began the settlement, a man who owed him 10,000 bags of gold was brought to him, since he was not able to pay. The master ordered that he and his wife and his children and all that he had be sold to repay the debt. The servant fell on his knees before him.
17: Be patient with me,
10: he begged.
17: And I will pay back everything.
10: The servant's master took pity on him, canceled the debt, and let him go. But when that servant went out, he found one of his fellow servants who owed him 100 silver coins. He grabbed him and began to choke him.
18: Pay back what you owe me,
10: he demanded. His fellow servant fell to his knees and begged him.
17: Be patient with me. I will pay you back.
10: But he refused. Instead, he went off and had the man thrown into prison until he could pay the debt. When the other servants saw what had happened, they were greatly distressed and went and told their master everything that had happened. Then the master called the servant in. You wicked servant, he said. I canceled all that debt of yours because you begged me to. Shouldn't you have had mercy on your fellow servant just as I had on you? In anger, his master handed him over to the jailers to be tortured until he should pay back all he owed. This is how my heavenly Father will treat each of you, unless you forgive a brother or sister from your heart.
6: When Jesus had finished saying these things, he left Galilee and went into the region of Judea, to the other side of the Jordan. Large crowds followed him, and he healed them there. Some Pharisees came to test him. They asked,
8: Is it lawful for a man to divorce his wife for any and every reason?
10: Haven't you read that at the beginning the Creator made them male and female and said, For this reason, a man will leave his father and mother and be united to his wife, and the two will become one flesh. So they are no longer two, but one. Therefore, what God has joined together, let no one separate.
8: Why then did Moses command that a man give his wife a certificate of divorce and send her away?
10: Moses permitted you to divorce your wives because your hearts were hard, but it was not this way from the beginning. I tell you that anyone who divorces his wife except for sexual immorality and marries another woman commits adultery.
6: The disciples said to him,
21: If this is the situation between a husband and wife, it is better not to marry.
6: Jesus replied,
10: Not everyone can accept this word, but only those to whom it has been given. For some are eunuchs because they were born that way. Others have been made eunuchs, and others have renounced marriage because of the kingdom of heaven. The one who can accept this should accept it.
6: Then people brought little children to Jesus for him to place his hands on them and pray for them. But the disciples rebuked them.
19: Stand back, children, stand back.
22: No, let the little children come to me. And do not hinder them, for the kingdom of heaven belongs to such as these.
6: When he had placed his hands on them, he went on from there. Just then, a man came up to Jesus and asked,
25: Teacher, what good thing must I do to get eternal life?
10: Why do you ask me about what is good?
6: Jesus replied,
10: There is only one who is good. If you want to enter life, keep the commandments.
25: Which ones?
6: He inquired. Jesus replied,
10: You shall not murder. You shall not commit adultery. You shall not steal. You shall not give false testimony. Honor your father and mother, and love your neighbor as yourself.
25: All these I have kept,
6: the young man said.
25: What do I still lack?
6: Jesus answered,
10: if you want to be perfect, go, sell your possessions and give to the poor, and you will have treasure in heaven. Then come, follow me.
6: When the young man heard this, he went away sad, because he had great wealth. Then Jesus said to his disciples,
10: truly I tell you, it is hard for the rich to enter the kingdom of heaven. Again, I tell you, it is easier for a camel to go through the eye of a needle than for the rich to enter the kingdom of God.
6: When the disciples heard this, they were greatly astonished and asked,
12: who then can be saved?
6: Jesus looked at them and said,
10: with human beings this is impossible, but with God all things are possible.
6: Peter answered him,
24: we have left everything to follow you. What then will there be for us?
6: Jesus said to them,
10: truly I tell you, at the renewal of all things, when the Son of Man sits on his glorious throne, you who have followed me will also sit on 12 thrones, judging the 12 tribes of Israel. And everyone who has left houses or brothers or sisters or father or mother or wife or children or fields for my sake will receive 100 times as much and will inherit eternal life. But many who are first will be last, and many who are last will be first. For the kingdom of heaven is like a landowner who went out early in the morning to hire workers for his vineyard. He agreed to pay them a denarius for the day and sent them into his vineyard. About 9 a.m, he went out and saw others standing in the marketplace doing nothing. He told them, you also go and work in my vineyard, and I will pay you whatever is right. So they went. He went out again about noon and about 3 p.m. and did the same thing. About 5 p.m, he went out and found still others standing around. He asked them, why have you been standing here all day long doing nothing?
1: Because no one has hired us.
10: He said to them, you also go and work in my vineyard. When evening came, the owner of the vineyard said to his supervisor, call the workers and pay them their wages, beginning with the last ones hired and going on to the first. The workers who were hired about 5 p.m. came, and each received a denarius. So when those came who were hired first, they expected to receive more. But each one of them also received a denarius. When they received it, they began to grumble against the landowner.
1: Oh, come on. These men who were hired last worked only 1 hour,
10: they said.
1: And you have made them equal to us who have borne the burden of the work in the heat of the day?
10: But he answered one of them, friend, I am not being unfair to you. Didn't you agree to work for a denarius? Take your pay and go. I want to give the one who was hired last the same as I gave you. Don't I have the right to do what I want with my own money? Or are you envious because I am generous? So, the last will be first, and the first will be last.
6: Now Jesus was going up to Jerusalem. On the way, he took the 12 aside and said to them,
10: we are going up to Jerusalem. And the Son of Man will be delivered over to the chief priests and the teachers of the law. They will condemn him to death.
4: Leave us, Lord.
10: And will hand him over to the Gentiles to be mocked and flogged and crucified. On the third day, he will be raised to life.
6: Then the mother of Zebedee's sons came to Jesus with her sons and, kneeling down, asked a favor of him.
10: What is it you want?
6: He asked. She said,
5: grant that one of these two sons of mine may sit at your right and the other at your left in your kingdom.
10: You don't know what you're asking. Can you drink the cup I'm going to drink?
12: We can.
4: We can.
10: You will indeed drink from my cup, but to sit at my right or left is not for me to grant. These places belong to those for whom they have been prepared by my Father.
6: When the 10 heard about this, they were indignant with the two brothers. Jesus called them together and said,
10: you know that the rulers of the Gentiles lord it over them, and their high officials exercise authority over them. Not so with you. Instead, Whoever wants to become great among you must be your servant, and whoever wants to be first must be your slave, just as the Son of Man did not come to be served, but to serve, and to give his life as a ransom for many.
6: As Jesus and his disciples were leaving Jericho, a large crowd followed.

0: him. Two blind men were sitting by the roadside, and when they heard that Jesus was going by, they shouted,
1: "Lord, Son of David, have mercy on us!"
0: The crowd rebuked them and told them to be quiet, but they shouted all the louder,
1: "Lord, Son of David, have mercy on us!"
0: Jesus stopped and called them.
2: "What do you want me to do for you?"
1: "Lord, we want our sight."
0: Jesus had compassion on them and touched their eyes. Immediately they received their sight and followed him. As they approached Jerusalem and came to Bethphage on the Mount of Olives, Jesus sent two disciples, saying to them,
2: "Go to the village ahead of you, and at once you will find a donkey tied there with her colt by her. Untie them and bring them to me. If anyone says anything to you, say that the Lord needs them, and he will send them right away."
0: This took place to fulfill what was spoken through the prophet. "Say to daughter Zion, see, your king comes to you gentle and riding on a donkey, and on a colt, the foal of a donkey." The disciples went and did as Jesus had instructed them. They brought the donkey and the colt and placed their cloaks on them for Jesus to sit on. A very large crowd spread their cloaks on the road, while others cut branches from the trees and spread them on the road. The crowds that went ahead of him and those that followed shouted,
3: "Hosanna to the Son of David!
4: Blessed is he who comes in the name of the Lord!
5: Hosanna in the highest heaven!"
0: When Jesus entered Jerusalem, the whole city was stirred and asked,
6: "Who is this?"
0: The crowds answered,
7: "This is Jesus, the prophet from Nazareth in Galilee."
0: Jesus entered the temple courts and drove out all who were buying and selling there. He overturned the tables of the money changers and the benches of those selling doves.
8: "It is written, my house will be called a house of prayer, but you are making it a den of robbers."
0: The blind and the lame came to him at the temple, and he healed them. But when the chief priest and the teachers of the law saw the wonderful things he did and the children shouting in the temple courts,
9: "Hosanna to the Son of David!"
0: they were indignant.
8: "Do you hear what these children are saying?"
2: "Yes. Have you never read, from the lips of children and infants you have ordained praise?"
0: And he left them and went out of the city to Bethany, where he spent the night. Early in the morning, as he was on his way back to the city, he was hungry. Seeing a fig tree by the road, he went up to it but found nothing on it except leaves. Then he said to it,
2: "May you never bear fruit again."
0: Immediately the tree withered. When the disciples saw this, they were amazed.
10: "How did the fig tree wither so quickly?"
0: they asked. Jesus replied,
2: "Truly I tell you, if you have faith and do not doubt, not only can you do what was done to the fig tree, but also you can say to this mountain, 'Go, throw yourself into the sea,' and it will be done. If you believe, you will receive whatever you ask for in prayer."
0: Jesus entered the temple courts, and while he was teaching, the chief priests and the elders of the people came to him.
11: "By what authority are you doing these things?"
0: they asked.
11: "And who gave you this authority?"
0: Jesus replied,
2: "I will also ask you one question. If you answer me, I will tell you by what authority I am doing these things. John's baptism, where did it come from? Was it from heaven or of human origin?"
0: They discussed it among themselves and said,
11: "If we say from heaven, he will ask, 'Then why didn't you believe him?' But if we say of human origin, we are afraid of the people, for they all hold that John was a prophet."
0: So they answered Jesus,
11: "We don't know."
2: "Neither will I tell you by what authority I am doing these things. What do you think? There was a man who had two sons. He went to the first and said, 'Son, go and work today in the vineyard.'
12: 'I will not,'
2: he answered. But later he changed his mind and went. Then the father went to the other son and said the same thing. He answered,
13: 'I will, sir.'
2: But he did not go. Which of the two did what his father wanted?"
14: "The first,"
0: they answered. Jesus said to them,
2: "Truly

0: When the harvest time approached, he sent his servants to the tenants to collect his fruit. The tenants seized his servants. They beat one, killed another, and stoned a third. Then he sent other servants to them, more than the first time, and the tenants treated them the same way. Last of all, he sent his son to them. "They will respect my son," he said. But when the tenants saw the son, they said to each other,
1: "This is the heir. Come, let's kill him and take his inheritance."
0: So they took him and threw him out of the vineyard and killed him. Therefore, when the owner of the vineyard comes, what will he do to those tenants?
2: "He will bring those wretches to a wretched end," they replied,
3: "and he will rent the vineyard to other tenants, who will give him his share of the crop at harvest time."
4: Jesus said to them,
0: "Have you never read in the scriptures, 'The stone the builders rejected has become the cornerstone. The Lord has done this, and it is marvelous in our eyes.' Therefore I tell you that the kingdom of God will be taken away from you and given to a people who will produce its fruit. Anyone who falls on this stone will be broken to pieces, but anyone on whom it falls will be crushed."
4: When the chief priests and the Pharisees heard Jesus' parables, they knew he was talking about them.
5: "This Jesus is a troublemaker."
4: They looked for a way to arrest him, but they were afraid of the crowd because the people held that he was a prophet. Jesus spoke to them again in parables, saying,
0: "The kingdom of heaven is like a king who prepared a wedding banquet for his son. He sent his servants to those who had been invited to the banquet to tell them to come, but they refused to come. Then he sent some more servants and said, 'Tell those who have been invited that I have prepared my dinner. My oxen and fattened cattle have been butchered, and everything's ready. Come to the wedding banquet.' But they paid no attention and went off, one to his field, another to his business. The rest seized his servants, mistreated them, and killed them. The king was enraged. He sent his army and destroyed those murderers and burned their city. Then he said to his servants, 'The wedding banquet is ready, but those I invited did not deserve to come. Go to the street corners and invite to the banquet anyone you find.' So the servants went out into the streets and gathered all the people they could find, the bad as well as the good, and the wedding hall was filled with guests. But when the king came in to see the guests, he noticed a man there who was not wearing wedding clothes. 'Friend,' he asked, 'how did you get in here without wedding clothes?' The man was speechless. Then the king told the attendants, 'Tie him hand and foot and throw him outside into the darkness, where there will be weeping and gnashing of teeth. For many are invited, but few are chosen.'"
4: Then the Pharisees went out and laid plans to trap him in his words. They sent their disciples to him along with the Herodians.
3: "Teacher," they said, "we know that you are a man of integrity and that you teach the way of God in accordance with the truth. You aren't swayed by others because you pay no attention to who they are. Tell us then, what is your opinion? Is it right to pay the imperial tax to Caesar or not?"
4: But Jesus, knowing their evil intent, said,
0: "You hypocrites, why are you trying to trap me? Show me the coin used for paying the tax."
4: They brought him a denarius, and he asked them,
0: "Whose image is this, and whose inscription?"
5: "Caesar's,"
4: they replied. Then he said to them,
0: "Give back to Caesar what is Caesar's, and to God what is God's."
4: When they heard this, they were amazed. So they left him and went away. That same day, the Sadducees, who say there is no resurrection, came to him with a question.
6: "Teacher,"
4: they said,
6: "Moses told us that if a man dies without having children, his brother must marry the widow and raise up offspring for him. Now there were seven brothers among us. The first one married and died, and since he had no children, he left his wife to his brother. The same thing happened to the second and third brother, right on down to the seventh. Finally, the woman died. Now then, at the resurrection, whose wife will she be of the seven, since all of them are married to her?"
4: Jesus replied,
0: "You are in error, because you do not know the scriptures or the power of God. At the resurrection, people will neither marry nor be given in marriage. They will be like the angels in heaven. But about the resurrection of the dead, have you not read what God said to you? 'I am the God of Abraham, the God of Isaac, and the God of Jacob. He is not the God of the dead, but of the living.'"
4: When the crowds heard this, they were astonished at his teachings.

0: Hearing that Jesus had silenced the Sadducees, the Pharisees got together. One of them, an expert in the law, tested him with this question.
1: Teacher, which is the greatest commandment in the law?
0: Jesus replied,
2: love the Lord your God with all your heart and with all your soul and with all your mind. This is the first and greatest commandment, and the second is like it. Love your neighbor as yourself. All the law and the prophets hang on these two commandments.
0: While the Pharisees were gathered together, Jesus asked them,
2: what do you think about the Messiah? Whose son is he?
3: The son of David,
0: they replied. He said to them,
2: how is it then that David, speaking by the Spirit, calls him Lord? For he says, the Lord said to my Lord, sit at my right hand until I put your enemies under your feet. If then David calls him Lord, how can he be his son?
0: No one could say a word in reply. And from that day on, no one dared to ask him any more questions. Then Jesus said to the crowds and to his disciples,
4: the teachers of the law and the Pharisees sit in Moses' seat, so you must be careful to do everything they tell you. But do not do what they do, for they do not practice what they preach. They tie up heavy, cumbersome loads and put them on other people's shoulders, but they themselves are not willing to lift a finger to move them. Everything they do is done for people to see. They make their phylacteries wide and the tassels on their garments long. They love the place of honor at banquets and the most important seats in the synagogues. They love to be greeted with respect in the marketplaces and to have people call them rabbi. But you are not to be called rabbi, for you have only one master and you are all brothers. And do not call anyone on earth father, for you have one father and he is in heaven. Nor are you to be called teacher, for you have one teacher, the Messiah. The greatest among you will be your servant, for those who exalt themselves will be humbled, and those who humble themselves will be exalted. Woe to you, teachers of the law and Pharisees, you hypocrites! You shut the door of the kingdom of heaven in people's faces. You yourselves do not enter, nor will you let those enter who are trying to. Woe to you, teachers of the law and Pharisees, you hypocrites. You travel over land and sea to win a single convert, and then you make that convert twice as much a child of hell as you are. Woe to you, blind guides. You say, if anyone swears by the temple, it means nothing. But whoever swears by the gold of the temple is bound by the oath. You blind fools! Which is greater, the gold or the temple that makes the gold sacred? You also say, if anyone swears by the altar, it means nothing. But whoever swears by the gift on the altar is bound by the oath. You blind men! Which is greater, the gift or the altar that makes the gift sacred? Therefore, anyone who swears by the altar swears by it and by everything on it. And anyone who swears by the temple swears by it and by the one who dwells in it. And anyone who swears by heaven swears by God's throne and by the one who sits on it. Woe, you teachers of the law and Pharisees, you hypocrites. You give a tenth of your spices, mint, dill, and cumin, but you have neglected the more important matters of the law, justice, mercy, and faithfulness. You should have practiced the latter without neglecting the former. You blind guides, you strain out a gnat but swallow a camel. Woe to you, teachers of the law and Pharisees, you hypocrites! You clean the outside of the cup and dish, but inside they are full of greed and self-indulgent. Blind Pharisee, first clean the inside of the cup and dish, and then the outside also will be clean. Woe to you, teachers of the law and Pharisees. You hypocrites, you are like whitewashed tombs, which look beautiful on the outside, but on the inside are full of the bones of the dead and everything unclean. In the same way, on the outside you appear to people as righteous, but on the inside you are full of hypocrisy
3: and wickedness. Woe to you, teachers of the law and Pharisees, you hypocrites! You build tombs for the prophets and decorate the graves of the righteous. And you say, if we had lived in the days of our ancestors, we would not have taken part with them in shedding the blood of the prophets. So you testify against yourselves that you are the descendants of those who murdered the prophets. Fill up, then, the measure of the sin of your ancestors, you snakes, you brood of vipers. How will you escape being condemned to hell? Therefore, I am sending you prophets and sages and teachers. Some of them you will kill and crucify. Others you will flog in your synagogues and pursue from town to town. And so upon you will come all the righteous blood that has been shed on earth, from the blood of righteous Abel to the blood of Zechariah, son of Berechiah, whom you murdered between the temple and the altar. Truly, I tell you, all this will come on this generation. Jerusalem, Jerusalem, you who kill the prophets and stone those sent to you. How often I have longed to gather your children together as a hen gathers her chicks under her wings, and you were not willing. Look, your house is left to you desolate. For I tell you, you will not see me again until you say, blessed is he who comes in the name of the Lord.
0: Jesus left the temple and was walking away when his disciples came up to him to call his attention to its building.
5: Master, look!
2: Do you see all these things?
6: Yes, Master. Yes.
5: Yes.
2: Truly, I tell you, not one stone here will be left on another. Every one will be thrown down.
0: As Jesus was sitting on the Mount of Olives, the disciples came to him privately.
7: Tell us,
0: they said,
7: when will this happen and what will be the sign of your coming and the end of the age?
2: Watch out that no one deceives you. For many will come in my name, claiming, I am the Messiah, and will deceive many. You will hear of wars and rumors of wars, but see to it that you are not alarmed. Such things must happen, but the end is still to come. Nation will rise against nation, and kingdom against kingdom. There will be famines and earthquakes in various places. All these are the beginning of birth pains. Then you will be handed over to be persecuted and put to death. And you will be hated by all nations because of me. At that time, many will turn away from the faith and will betray and hate each other. And many false prophets will appear and deceive many people. Because of the increase of wickedness, the love of most will grow cold. But whoever stands firm to the end will be saved. And this gospel of the kingdom will be preached in the whole world as a testimony to all nations, and then the end will come. So when you see standing in the holy place the abomination that causes desolation, spoken of through the prophet Daniel, let the reader understand. Then let those who are in Judea flee to the mountains. Let no one on the housetop go down to take anything out of the house. Let no one in the field go back to get their cloak. How dreadful it will be in those days for pregnant women and nursing mothers. Pray that your flight will not take place in winter or on the Sabbath, for then there will be great distress, unequaled from the beginning of the world until now, and never to be equaled again. If those days had not been cut short, no one would survive. But for the sake of the elect, those days will be shortened. At that time, if anyone says to you, look, here is the Messiah, or there he is, do not believe it. For false messiahs and false prophets will appear and perform great signs and wonders to deceive, if possible, even the elect. See? I have told you ahead of time. So if anyone tells you, there he is out in the wilderness, Do not go out. Or here he is in the inner rooms. Do not believe it. For as lightning that comes from the east is visible even in the west, so will be the coming of the Son of Man. Wherever there is a carcass, there the vultures will gather. Immediately after the distress of those days, the sun will be darkened, and the moon will not give its light. The stars will fall from the sky, and the heavenly bodies will be shaken. At that time, the sign of the Son of Man will appear in the sky, and all the peoples of the earth will mourn. They will see the Son of Man coming on the clouds of heaven with power and great glory, and he will send his angels with a loud trumpet call, and they will gather his elect from the four winds, from one end of the heavens to the other. Now, learn this lesson from the fig tree. As soon as its twigs get tender and its leaves come out, you know that summer is near. Even so, when you see all these things, you know that it is near, right at the door. Truly, I tell you, this generation will certainly not pass away until all these things have happened. Heaven and earth will pass away, but my words will never pass away. But about that day or hour, no one knows, not even the angels in heaven, nor the Son, but only the Father. As it was in the days of Noah, so it will be at the coming of the Son of Man. For in the days before the flood, people were eating and drinking, marrying and giving in marriage, up to the day Noah entered the ark. And they knew nothing about what would happen until the flood came and took them all away. That is how it will be at the coming of the Son of Man. Two men will be in the field. One will be taken and the other left. Two women will be grinding with a handmill. One will be taken and the other left. Therefore, keep watch, because you do not know on what day your Lord will come. But understand this. If the owner of the house had known at what time of night the thief was coming, he would have kept watch and would not have let his house be broken into. So, you also must be ready, because the Son of Man will come at an hour when you do not expect him. Who then is the faithful and wise servant whom the master has put in charge of the servants in his household to give them their food at the proper time? It will be good for that servant whose master finds him doing so when he returns. Truly, I tell you, he will put him in charge of all his possessions. But suppose that servant is wicked and says to himself, "My master is staying away a long time," and he then begins to beat his fellow servants and to eat and drink with drunkards. The master of that servant will come on a day when he does not expect him, and at an hour he is not aware of. He will cut him to pieces and assign him a place with the hypocrites, where there will be weeping and gnashing of teeth. At that time, the kingdom of heaven will be like 10 virgins who took their lamps and went out to meet the bridegroom. 5 of them were foolish, and 5 were wise. The foolish ones took their lamps, but did not take any oil with them. The wise, however, took oil in jars along with their lamps. The bridegroom was a long time in coming, and they all became drowsy and fell asleep. At midnight, the cry rang out,
5: "Here's the bridegroom! Come out to meet him!"
2: Then all the virgins woke up and trimmed their lamps. The foolish ones said to the wise,
8: "Give us some of your oil. Our lamps are going out." "No, there may not be enough for both of us and you. Instead, go to those who sell oil and buy some for yourselves."
2: But while they were on their way to buy the oil, the bridegroom arrived. The virgins who were ready went in with him to the wedding banquet, and the door was shut. Later, the others also came.
8: "Sir! Sir!"
2: they said.
8: "Open the door for us!"
2: But he replied,
5: "Truly I tell you, I don't know you."
2: "Therefore keep watch, because you do not know the day or the hour." Again, it will be like a man going on a journey who called his servants and entrusted his wealth to them. To one, he gave 5 bags of gold, to another, 2 bags, and to another, 1 bag, each according to his ability. Then he went on his journey. The man who had received 5 bags of gold went at once and put his money to work and gained 5 bags more. So also, the one with 2 bags of gold gained 2 more. But the man who had received 1 bag went off,
9: dug a hole in the ground, and hid his master's money. After a long time, the master of those servants returned and settled accounts with them. The man who had received 5 bags of gold brought the other 5.
10: Master, you entrusted me with 5 bags of gold. See, I have gained 5 more.
9: His master replied, "Well done, good and faithful servant. You have been faithful with a few things. I will put you in charge of many things. Come and share your master's happiness." The man with 2 bags of gold also came.
11: "Master,"
9: he said,
11: "you entrusted me with 2 bags of gold. See, I have gained 2 more.
9: His master replied, "Well done, good and faithful servant. You have been faithful with a few things. I will put you in charge of many things. Come and share your master's happiness." Then the man who had received 1 bag of gold came.
12: "Master,"
9: he said,
12: "I knew that you are a hard man, harvesting where you have not sown, and gathering where you have not scattered seed. So I was afraid and went out and hid your gold in the ground. See, here is what belongs to you."
9: His master replied, "You wicked and lazy servant, so you knew that I harvest where I have not sown and gather where I have not scattered seed. Well, then, you should have put my money on deposit with the bankers so that when I returned, I would have received it back with interest. Take the bag of gold from him and give it to the one who has 10 bags. For those who have will be given more, and they will have an abundance. As for those who do not have, even what they have will be taken from them. And throw that worthless servant outside into the darkness, where there will be weeping and gnashing of teeth. When the Son of Man comes in his glory, and all the angels with him, he will sit on his glorious throne. All the nations will be gathered before him, and he will separate the people one from another as a shepherd separates the sheep from the goats. He will put the sheep on his right and the goats on his left. Then the king will say to those on his right, 'Come, you who are blessed by my Father, take your inheritance, the kingdom prepared for you since the creation of the world. For I was hungry, and you gave me something to eat. I was thirsty, and you gave me something to drink. I was a stranger, and you invited me in. I needed clothes, and you clothed me. I was sick, and you looked after me. I was in prison, and you came to visit me.' Then the righteous will answer him,
10: 'Lord, when did we see you hungry and feed you, or thirsty and give you something to drink? When did we see you a stranger and invite you in, or needing clothes and clothe you? When did we see you sick or in prison and go to visit you?'
9: The king will reply, 'Truly I tell you, whatever you did for one of the least of these brothers and sisters of mine, you did for me.' Then he will say to those on his left, 'Depart from me, you who are cursed, into the eternal fire prepared for the devil and his angels. For I was hungry, and you gave me nothing to eat. I was thirsty, and you gave me nothing to drink. I was a stranger, and you did not invite me in. I needed clothes, and you did not clothe me. I was sick and in prison, and you did not look after me.' They also will answer,
13: 'Lord, when did we see you hungry or thirsty, or a stranger or needing clothes, or sick or in prison, and did not help you?'
9: He will reply, 'Truly I tell you, whatever you did not do for one of the least of these, you did not do for me.' Then they will go away to eternal punishment, but the righteous, to eternal life."
0: Good teaching. When Jesus had finished saying all these things, he said to his disciples,
9: "As you know, the Passover is 2 days away, and the Son of Man will be handed over to be crucified."
0: Then the chief priests and the elders of the people assembled in the palace of the high priest, whose name was Caiaphas, and they plotted to arrest Jesus in some sly way and kill him.
14: "This man needs to be stopped. But not during the festival,"
0: they said,
14: "or there may be a riot among the people."
0: While Jesus was in Bethany in the home of Simon the leper, a woman came to him with an alabaster jar of very expensive perfume, which she poured on his head as he was reclining at the table. When the disciples saw this, they were indignant.
10: Why this waste? This perfume could have been sold at a high price and the money given to the poor.
0: Aware of this, Jesus said to them,
2: Why are you bothering this woman? She has done a beautiful thing to me. The poor you will always have with you, but you will not always have me. When she poured this perfume on my body, she did it to prepare me for burial. Truly, I tell you, wherever this gospel is preached throughout the world, what she has done will also be told in memory of her.
0: Then one of the 12, the one called Judas Iscariot, went to the chief priests and asked,
10: What are you willing to give me if I deliver him over to you?
0: So they counted out for him 30 pieces of silver. From then on, Judas watched for an opportunity to hand him over. On the first day of the festival of unleavened bread, the disciples came to Jesus and asked,
14: Where do you want us to make preparations for you to eat the Passover?
0: He replied,
2: Go into the city to a certain man and tell him, The teacher says, My appointed time is near. I'm going to celebrate the Passover with my disciples at your house.
0: So the disciples did as Jesus had directed them and prepared the Passover. When evening came, Jesus was reclining at the table with the 12. And while they were eating, he said,
2: Truly I tell you, one of you will betray me.
0: They were very sad and began to say to him one after the other,
10: Surely not I, Lord.
0: Jesus replied,
2: The one who has dipped his hand into the bowl with me will betray me. The Son of Man will go just as it is written about him. But woe to that man who betrays the Son of Man. It would be better for him if he had not been born.
0: Then Judas, the one who would betray him, said,
10: Surely not a high rabbi.
0: Jesus answered,
2: Well, you have said so.
0: While they were eating, Jesus took bread, and when he had given thanks, he broke it and gave it to his disciples, saying,
2: Take and eat. This is my body.
0: Then he took the cup, and when he had given thanks, he gave it to them, saying,
2: Drink from it, all of you. This is my blood of the covenant, which is poured out for many for the forgiveness of sins. I tell you, I will not drink of this fruit of the vine from now on until that day when I drink it new with you in my Father's kingdom.
0: When they had sung a hymn, they went out to the Mount of Olives. Then Jesus told them,
2: This very night you will all fall away on account of me, for it is written, I will strike the shepherd, and the sheep of the flock will be scattered. But after I have risen, I will go ahead of you into Galilee.
0: Peter replied,
7: Even if all fall away on account of you, I never will.
0: Jesus answered,
2: Truly I tell you, this very night, before the rooster crows, you will disown me 3 times.
0: But Peter declared,
7: Even if I have to die with you, I will never disown you.
0: And all the other disciples said the same.
15: Never, Master.
0: No, then Jesus went with his disciples to a place called Gethsemane, and he said to them,
2: Sit here while I go over there and pray.
15: Yes, Master. Yes.
0: He took Peter and the 2 sons of Zebedee along with him, and he began to be sorrowful and troubled. Then he said to them,
2: My soul is overwhelmed with sorrow to the point of death. Stay here and keep watch with me.
0: Going a little farther, he fell with his face to the ground and prayed,
2: My Father, if it is possible,
16: may this cup be taken from me. Yet not as I will, but as you will.
0: Then he returned to his disciples and found them sleeping.
2: Couldn't you men keep watch with me for 1 hour?
0: He asked Peter.
17: Yes, yes. Yes.
2: Yes. Watch and pray so that you will not fall into temptation. The spirit is willing, but the flesh is weak.
0: He went away a second time and prayed.
2: My Father, if it is not possible for this cup to be taken unless I drink it, may your will be done.
0: When he came back, he again found them sleeping because their eyes were heavy. So he left them and went away once more and prayed the third time, saying the same thing. Then he returned to the disciples and said to them,
2: Are you still sleeping and resting?
4: Look! The hour is near,
2: and the Son of Man is delivered into the hands of sinners. Rise, rise, let us go. Here comes my betrayer.
0: While he was still speaking, Judas, one of the 12, arrived. With him was a large crowd armed with swords and clubs, sent from the chief priests and the elders of the people. Now the betrayer had arranged a signal with them.
18: One I kiss is the man. Arrest him.
0: Going at once to Jesus, Judas said,
18: Greetings, Rabbi.
0: And kissed him. Jesus replied,
2: Friend, do what you came for.
0: Then the men stepped forward, seized Jesus, and arrested him. With that, one of Jesus' companions reached for his sword, drew it out, and struck the servant of the high priest, cutting off his ear.
4: Put your sword back in its place,
0: Jesus said to him.
4: For all who draw the sword will die by the sword. Do you think I cannot call on my Father and he will at once put at my disposal more than 12 legions of angels? But how then would the scriptures be fulfilled that say it must happen in this way?
0: In that hour, Jesus said to the crowd,
4: Am I leading a rebellion that you have come out with swords and clubs to capture me? Every day I sat in the temple courts teaching and you did not arrest me. But this has all taken place that the writings of the prophets might be fulfilled.
0: Then all the disciples deserted him and fled. Those who had arrested Jesus took him to Caiaphas the high priest, where the teachers of the law and the elders had assembled. But Peter followed him at a distance, right up to the courtyard of the high priest. He entered and sat down with the guards to see the outcome. The chief priests and the whole Sanhedrin were looking for false evidence against Jesus so that they could put him to death. But they did not find any, though many false witnesses came forward. Finally, two came forward and declared,
19: This fellow said, I am able to destroy the temple of God and rebuild it in 3 days.
0: Then the high priest stood up and said to Jesus,
20: Are you not going to answer? What is this testimony that these men are bringing against you?
0: But Jesus remained silent. The high priest said to him,
20: I charge you under oath by the living God. Tell us if you are the Messiah, the Son of God.
2: You have said so. But I say to all of you, from now on you will see the Son of Man sitting at the right hand of the Mighty One and coming on the clouds of heaven.
0: Then the high priest tore his clothes and said,
20: He has spoken blasphemy. Why do we need any more witnesses? Look, now you've heard the blasphemy. What do you think?
21: He is worthy of death,
0: they answered. Then they spit in his face and struck him with their fists. Others slapped him and said,
22: Prophesy to us, Messiah. Who hit you?
0: Now Peter was sitting out in the courtyard, and a servant girl came to him.
23: You also were with Jesus of Galilee,
0: she said. But he denied it before them all.
7: I don't know what you're talking about,
0: he said. Then he went out to the gateway where another servant girl saw him and said to the people there,
1: "This fellow was with Jesus of Nazareth."
0: He denied it again with an oath.
3: "I don't know the man."
0: After a little while, those standing there went up to Peter and said,
3: "Surely you are one of them. Your accent gives you away."
0: Then he began to call down curses and he swore to them,
3: "I don't know the man."
0: Immediately, a rooster crowed. Then Peter remembered the word Jesus had spoken.
2: "Before the rooster crows, you will disown me three times."
0: And he went outside and wept bitterly. Early in the morning, all the chief priests and the elders of the people came to the decision to put Jesus to death. They bound him, led him away, and handed him over to Pilate, the governor. When Judas, who had betrayed him, saw that Jesus was condemned, he was seized with remorse and returned the 30 pieces of silver to the chief priests and the elders.
6: I have sinned,"
0: he said.
6: "I have betrayed innocent blood.
8: I have sinned."
24: "What is that to us?"
0: they replied.
24: "That's your responsibility."
0: So Judas threw the money into the temple and left.
8: What did I do?
0: He went away and hanged himself. The chief priest picked up the coins and said,
20: "It is against the law to put this into the treasury since it is blood money."
0: So they decided to use the money to buy the potter's field as a burial place for foreigners. That is why it has been called the Field of Blood to this day. Then what was spoken by Jeremiah the prophet was fulfilled. They took the 30 pieces of silver, the price set on him by the people of Israel, and they used them to buy the potter's field, as the Lord commanded me. Meanwhile, Jesus stood before the governor, and the governor asked him,
25: "Are you the king of the Jews?"
2: "You have said so,"
0: Jesus replied. When he was accused by the chief priests and the elders, he gave no answer. Then Pilate asked him,
25: "Don't you hear the testimony that they are bringing against you?"
0: But Jesus made no reply, not even to a single charge, to the great amazement of the governor. Now it was the governor's custom at the festival to release a prisoner chosen by the crowd. At that time, they had a well-known prisoner whose name was Jesus Barabbas. So when the crowd had gathered, Pilate asked them,
25: "Which one do you want me to release to you, Barabbas or Jesus, who is called the Messiah?"
26: "Give us Barabbas!"
0: For he knew it was out of envy that they had handed Jesus over to him. While Pilate was sitting on the judge's seat, his wife sent him this message:
27: "Don't have anything to do with that innocent man. For I have suffered a great deal today in a dream because of him."
0: But the chief priests and the elders persuaded the crowd to ask for Barabbas and to have Jesus executed.
25: "Which of the two Barabbas! Do you want me to release to you?"
0: asked the governor.
28: "Barabbas!"
0: they answered.
25: "What shall I do then with Jesus, who is called the Messiah?"
0: Pilate asked. They all answered,
28: "Let him hang!"
25: "Why? What crime has he committed?"
0: asked Pilate. But they shouted all the louder. When Pilate saw that he was getting nowhere, but that instead an uproar was starting, he took water and washed his hands in front of the crowd.
25: "I am innocent of this man's blood,"
0: he said.
25: "It is your responsibility."
0: All the people answered,
29: "His blood is on us and on our children."
0: Then he released Barabbas to them. But he had Jesus flogged and handed him over to be crucified. Then the governor's soldiers took Jesus into the praetorium and gathered the whole company of soldiers around him. They stripped him and put a scarlet robe on him and then twisted together a crown of thorns and set it on his head. They put a staff in his right hand as a scepter. Then they knelt in front of him and mocked him.
25: "Hail!
30: Hail!
25: King of the Jews!"
0: they said. They spit on him and took the staff and struck him on the head again and again. After they had mocked him, they took off the robe and put his own clothes on him. Then they led him away to crucify him. As they were going out, they met a man from Cyrene named Simon, and they forced him to carry the cross. They came to a place called Golgotha, which means the place of the skull. There they offered Jesus wine to drink, mixed with gall. But after tasting it, he refused to drink it. When they had crucified him, they divided up his clothes by casting lots. And sitting down, they kept watch over him there. Above his head, they placed the written charge against him: "This is Jesus, the King of the Jews." Two rebels were crucified with him, one on his right and one on his left. Those who passed by hurled insults at him, shaking their heads and saying,
5: "You, who are going to destroy the temple and build it in 3 days, save yourself.
25: Come down from the cross if you are the Son of God."
0: In the same way, the chief priests, the teachers of the law, and the elders mocked him.
9: "He saved others, but he can't save himself.
24: He's the King of Israel. Let him come down now from the cross, and we will believe in him."
10: "He trusts in God. Let God rescue him now if he wants him. For he said, 'I am the Son of God.'"
0: In the same way, the rebels who were crucified with him also heaped insults on him. From noon until 3 p.m, darkness came over all the land. About 3 p.m, Jesus cried out in a loud voice,
11: "Eli, Eli, lima sabachthani,"
0: which means,
11: "My God,
12: my God,
11: why have you forsaken me?"
0: When some of those standing there heard this, they said,
11: "He's calling Elijah."
0: Immediately, one of them ran and got a sponge. He filled it with wine vinegar, put it on a staff, and offered it to Jesus to drink. The rest said,
13: "Now leave him alone. Let's see if Elijah comes to save him."
0: And when Jesus cried out again in a loud voice, he gave up his spirit. At that moment, the curtain of the temple was torn in two from top to bottom. The earth shook, the rock split, and the tombs broke open. The bodies of many holy people who had died were raised to life. They came out of the tombs after Jesus' resurrection and went into the holy city and appeared to many people. When the centurion and those with him who were guarding Jesus saw the earthquake and all that had happened, they were terrified and exclaimed,
14: "Surely he was the Son of God."
0: Many women were there, watching from a distance. They had followed Jesus from Galilee to care for his needs. Among them were Mary Magdalene, Mary the mother of James and Joseph, and the mother of Zebedee's sons. As evening approached, there came a rich man from Arimathea named Joseph, who had himself become a disciple of Jesus. Going to Pilate, he asked for Jesus' body, and Pilate ordered that it be given to him. Joseph took the body, wrapped it in a clean linen cloth, and placed it in his own new tomb that he had cut out of the rock. He rolled a big stone in front of the entrance to the tomb and went away. Mary Magdalene and the other Mary were sitting there opposite the tomb. The next day, the one after preparation day, the chief priests and the Pharisees went to Pilate.
15: "Sir,"
0: they said,
15: "we remember that while he was still alive, that deceiver said, 'After 3 days, I will rise again.' So give the order for the tomb to be made secure until the third day. Otherwise, his disciples may come and steal the body and tell the people that he has been raised from the dead. This last deception will be worse than the first."
0: Pilate answered,
25: "Take a guard. Go make the tomb as secure as you know how."
0: So they went and made the tomb secure by putting a seal on the stone and posting the guard.
16: The book of Matthew continued.
0: After the Sabbath, at dawn on the first day of the week, Mary Magdalene and the other Mary went to look at the tomb. There was a violent earthquake, for an angel of the Lord came down from heaven and, going to the tomb, rolled back the stone and sat on it. His appearance was like lightning, and his clothes were white as snow. The guards were so afraid of him that they shook and became like dead men. The angel said to the women,
4: "Do not be afraid, for I know that you are looking for Jesus, who was crucified. He is not here. He has risen just as he said. Come and see the place where he lay. Then go quickly and tell his disciples, 'He has risen from the dead and is going ahead of you into Galilee. There you will see him. Now I have told you.'"
0: So the women hurried away from the tomb, afraid, yet filled with joy, and ran to tell his disciples. Suddenly, Jesus met them.
7: "Greetings,"
0: he said.
12: "Rabboni!"
0: They came to him, clasped his feet, and worshiped him. Then Jesus said to them,
7: "Do not be afraid. Go and tell my brothers to go to Galilee. There they will see me."
12: "Yes, Master."
0: While the women were on their way, some of the guards went into the city and reported to the chief priests everything that had happened. When the chief priests had met with the elders and devised a plan, they gave the soldiers a large sum of money, telling them,
17: "You are to say, 'His disciples came during the night and stole him away while we were asleep.' If this report gets to the governor, we will satisfy him and keep you out of trouble."
0: So the soldiers took the money and did as they were instructed. And this story has been widely circulated among the Jews to this very day. Then the 11 disciples went to Galilee, to the mountain where Jesus had told them to go. When they saw him, they worshiped him, but some doubted. Then Jesus came to them and said,
7: "All authority in heaven and on earth has been given to me. Therefore, go and make disciples of all nations, baptizing them in the name of the Father and of the Son and of the Holy Spirit, and teaching them to obey everything I have commanded you. And surely I am with you always, to the very end of the age."

Psalm 145, 13 through 19. The Lord is faithful in all his words and kind in all his works. The Lord upholds all who are falling and raises up all who are bowed down. The eyes of all look to you, and you give them their food in due season. You open your hand, you satisfy the desire of every living thing. The Lord is righteous in all his ways and kind in all his works. The Lord is near to all who call on him, to all who call on him in truth. He fulfills the desire of those who fear him. He also hears their cry and saves them. First Corinthians 10, verse 13. No temptation has overtaken you that is not common to man. God is faithful, and he will not let you be tempted beyond your ability. But with the temptation, he will also provide the way of escape, that you may be able to endure it. Second Peter 3, 8 through 9. But do not overlook this one fact, beloved, that with the Lord one day is as 1,000 years, and 1,000 years as one day. The Lord is not slow to fulfill his promise, as some count slowness, but is patient toward you, not wishing that any should perish, but that all should reach repentance. Matthew 28, 18 through 20. And Jesus came and said to them, "All authority in heaven and on earth has been given to me. Go therefore and make disciples of all nations, baptizing them in the name of the Father and of the Son and of the Holy Spirit, teaching them to observe all that I have commanded you. And behold, I am with you always, to the end of the age." Mark 16, 15 through 18. And he said to them, "Go into all the world and proclaim the gospel to the whole creation. Whoever believes and is baptized will be saved. But whoever does not believe will be condemned. And these signs will accompany those who believe. In my name they will cast out demons, they will speak in new tongues, they will pick up serpents with their hands, and if they will speak in new tongues, they will pick up serpents with their hands, and if they drink any deadly poison, it will

1 Corinthians 6:14. And God raised the Lord and will also raise us up by his power. Second Corinthians 4:14. He who raised the Lord Jesus will raise us also with Jesus and bring us with you into his presence. James chapter 1, verse 12. Blessed is the man who remains steadfast under trial, for when he has stood the test, he will receive the crown of life, which God has promised to those who love him. 1 Peter 4:1 and 2. Since therefore Christ suffered in the flesh, arm yourselves with the same way of thinking. For whoever has suffered in the flesh has ceased from sin, so as to live for the rest of the time in the flesh, no longer for human passions, but for the will of God. First John 3:1 through 3. See what kind of love the Father has given to us, that we should be called children of God, and so we are. The reason why the world does not know us is that it did not know him. Beloved, we are God's children now, and what we will be has not yet appeared. But we know that when he appears, we shall be like him, because we shall see him as he is. And everyone who thus hopes in him purifies himself as he is pure. Colossians chapter 3, 1 through 4. If then you have been raised with Christ, seek the things that are above, where Christ is, seated at the right hand of God. Set your minds on things that are above, not on things that are on earth. For you have died, and your life is hidden with Christ in God. When Christ, who is your life, appears, then you also will appear with him in glory. 2 Peter 3:13. But according to his promise, we are waiting for new heavens and a new earth in which righteousness dwells. John chapter 10, 9 through 11. I am the door. If anyone enters by me, he will be saved and will go in and out and find pasture. The thief comes only to steal and kill and destroy. I came that they may have life and have it abundantly. I am the good shepherd. The good shepherd lays down his life for the sheep. Romans chapter 6, 22 through 23. But now that you have been set free from sin and have become slaves of God, the fruit you get leads to sanctification, and its end, eternal life. For the wages of sin is death, but the free gift of God is eternal life in Christ Jesus our Lord. Numbers 23:19. God is not man that he should lie, or a son of man that he should change his mind. Has he said, and will he not do it? Or has he spoken, and will he not fulfill it? Psalm 121. I lift up my eyes to the hills. From where does my help come? My help comes from the Lord, who made heaven and earth. He will not let your foot be moved. He who keeps you will not slumber. Behold, he who keeps

Israel will neither slumber nor sleep. The Lord is your keeper. The Lord is your shade on your right hand. The sun shall not strike you by day, nor the moon by night. The Lord will keep you from all evil. He will keep your life. The Lord will keep your going out and your coming in from this time forth and forevermore. Psalm 1:1-3. Blessed is the man who walks not in the counsel of the wicked, nor stands in the way of sinners, nor sits in the seat of scoffers. But his delight is in the law of the Lord, and on his law he meditates day and night. He is like a tree planted by streams of water, that yields its fruit in its season, and its leaf does not wither. In all that he does, he prospers.

Romans chapter 1, 16 through 17. For I am not ashamed of the gospel, for it is the power of God for salvation to everyone who believes, to the Jew first and also to the Greek. For in it the righteousness of God is revealed from faith for faith, as it is written, the righteous shall live by faith. Second Corinthians chapter 1, 3 through 5. Blessed be the God and Father of our Lord Jesus Christ, the Father of mercies and God of all comfort, who comforts us in all our affliction, so that we may be able to comfort those who are in any affliction with the comfort with which we ourselves are comforted by God. For as we share abundantly in Christ's sufferings, so through Christ we share abundantly in comfort too. Second Corinthians chapter 5, verse 17. Therefore, if anyone is in Christ, he is a new creation. The old has passed away. Behold, the new has come. John chapter 10, 27 through 30. My sheep hear my voice, and I know them, and they follow me. I give them eternal life, and they will never perish, and no one will snatch them out of my hand. My Father, who has given them to me, is greater than all, and no one is able to snatch them out of the Father's hand. I and the Father are one. Acts chapter 1, 7 through 8. It is not for you to know times or seasons that the Father has fixed by his own authority, but you will receive power when the Holy Spirit comes upon you, and you will be my witnesses in Jerusalem and in all Judea and Samaria and to the end of the earth. 2 Corinthians chapter 1, 20 through 22. For all the promises of God find their yes in him. That is why it is through him that we utter our amen to God for his glory. And it is God who establishes us with you in Christ, and has anointed us, and who has also put his seal on us, and given us his Spirit in our hearts as a guarantee. Acts chapter 2, 38 through 39. And Peter said to them, repent and be baptized, every one of you, in the name of Jesus Christ, for the forgiveness of your sins. And you will receive the gift of the Holy Spirit. For the promise is for you and for your children, and for all who are far off, everyone whom the Lord our God calls to himself. Deuteronomy 26, 17 through 19. You have declared today that the Lord is your God, and that you will walk in his ways, and keep his statutes and his commandments and his rules, and will obey his voice. And the Lord has declared today that you are a people for his treasured possession, as he has promised you, and that you are to keep all his commandments, and that he will set you in praise and in fame and in honor high above all nations that he has made, and that you shall be a people holy to the Lord your God, as he promised. Hebrews chapter 10, 19 through 23. Therefore, brothers,
Since we have confidence to enter the holy places by the blood of Jesus, by the new and living way that he opened for us through the curtain, that is through his flesh, and since we have a great priest over the house of God, let us draw near with a true heart in full assurance of faith, with our hearts sprinkled clean from an evil conscience and our bodies washed with pure water. Let us hold fast the confession of our hope without wavering, for he who promised is faithful. Exodus 14:13-14. And Moses said to the people, "Fear not, stand firm, and see the salvation of the Lord, which he will work for you today. For the Egyptians whom you see today, you shall never see again. The Lord will fight for you, and you have only to be silent." Isaiah 43:1-3. "But now, thus says the Lord, he who created you, O Jacob, he who formed you, O Israel, fear not, for I have redeemed you. I have called you by name. You are mine. When you pass through the waters, I will be with you, and through the rivers, they shall not overwhelm you. When you walk through fire, you shall not be burned, and the flame shall not consume you. For I am the Lord your God, the Holy One of Israel, your Savior." Isaiah 54:10. "For the mountains may depart and the hills be removed, but my steadfast love shall not depart from you, and my covenant of peace shall not be removed, says the Lord, who has compassion on you." Isaiah 54:13-14. "All your children shall be taught by the Lord, and great shall be the peace of your children. In righteousness you shall be established. You shall be far from oppression, for you shall not fear, and from terror, for it shall not come near you. And great shall be the peace of your children. In righteousness you shall be established. You shall be far from oppression, for you shall not fear, and from terror, for it shall not come near you." Isaiah 54:13-14. "No weapon that is fashioned against you shall succeed, and you shall refute every tongue that rises against you in judgment. This is the heritage of the servants of the Lord, and their vindication from me, declares the Lord." Isaiah 58:6-12. "Is not this the fast that I choose? To loose the bonds of wickedness, to undo the straps of the yoke, to let the oppressed go free, and to break every yoke? Is it not to share your bread with the hungry and bring the homeless poor into your house? When you see the naked, to cover him, and not to hide yourself from your own flesh? Then shall your light break forth like the dawn, and your healing shall spring up speedily. Your righteousness shall go before you. The glory of the Lord shall be your rear guard. Then you shall call, and the Lord will answer. You shall cry, and he will say, 'Here I am.' If you take away the yoke from your midst,
the pointing of the finger and speaking wickedness. If you pour yourself out for the hungry and satisfy the desire of the afflicted, then shall your light rise in the darkness, and your gloom be as the noonday. And the Lord will guide you continually and satisfy your desire in scorched places and make your bones strong. And you shall be like a watered garden, like a spring of water whose waters do not fail. And your ancient ruins shall be rebuilt. You shall raise up the foundations of many generations. You shall be called the repairer of the breach, the restorer of streets to dwell in. James 1, 2 through 5. Count it all joy, my brothers, when you meet trials of various kinds. For you know that the testing of your faith produces steadfastness. And let steadfastness have its full effect, that you may be perfect and complete, lacking in nothing. If any of you lacks wisdom, let him ask God, who gives generously to all without reproach, and it will be given him. James chapter 4, 7 through 8 and verse 10. Submit yourselves therefore to God. Resist the devil and he will flee from you. Draw near to God and he will draw near to you. Humble yourselves before the Lord and he will exalt you. First John chapter 1, verse 9. If we confess our sins, he is faithful and just to forgive us our sins and to cleanse us from all unrighteousness. 2 Chronicles chapter 7, 14 through 16. If my people who are called by my name humble themselves and pray and seek my face and turn from their wicked ways, then I will hear from heaven and will forgive their sin and heal their land. Now my eyes will be open and my ears attentive to the prayer that is made in this place. For now I have chosen and consecrated this house that my name may be there forever. My eyes and my heart will be there for all time. Deuteronomy chapter 31, 6 through 8. Be strong and courageous. Do not fear or be in dread of them, for it is the Lord your God who goes with you. He will not leave you or forsake you. Then Moses summoned Joshua and said to him in the sight of all Israel, be strong and courageous. For you shall go with this people into the land that the Lord has sworn to their fathers to give them, and you shall put them in possession of it. It is the Lord who goes before you. He will be with you. He will not leave you or forsake you. Do not fear or be dismayed. Jeremiah 29, 11 through 14. For I know the plans I have for you, declares the Lord. Plans for welfare and not for evil, to give you a future and a hope. Then you will call upon me and come and pray to me, and I will hear you. You will seek me and find me when you seek me with all your heart. I will be found by you, declares the Lord. John chapter 3, 16 through 17.
For God so loved the world that he gave his only Son, that whoever believes in him should not perish, but have eternal life. For God did not send his Son into the world to condemn the world, but in order that the world might be saved through him. John chapter 8, 34 through 36. Jesus answered them, "Truly, truly, I say to you, everyone who practices sin is a slave to sin. The slave does not remain in the house forever. The Son remains forever. So if the Son sets you free, you will be free indeed." Malachi chapter 3, 10 through 12. "Bring the full tithe into the storehouse, that there may be food in my house, and thereby put me to the test, says the Lord of hosts, if I will not open the windows of heaven for you and pour down for you a blessing until there is no more need. I will rebuke the devourer for you, so that it will not destroy the fruits of your soil, and your vine in the field shall not fail to bear, says the Lord of hosts. Then all nations will call you blessed, for you will be a land of delight, says the Lord of hosts." Mark chapter 11, 22 through 26. And Jesus answered them, "Have faith in God. Truly I say to you, whoever says to this mountain, 'Be taken up and thrown into the sea,' and does not doubt in his heart, but believes that what he says will come to pass, it will be done for him. Therefore I tell you, whatever you ask in prayer, believe that you have received it, and it will be yours. And whenever you stand praying, forgive, if you have anything against anyone, so that your Father also who is in heaven may forgive you your trespasses." Joshua chapter 1, 6 through 9. "Be strong and courageous, for you shall cause this people to inherit the land that I swore to their fathers to give them. Only be strong and very courageous, being careful to do according to all the law that Moses, my servant, commanded you. Do not turn from it to the right hand or to the left, that you may have good success wherever you go. This book of the law shall not depart from your mouth, but you shall meditate on it day and night, so that you may be careful to do according to all that is written in it. For then you will make your way prosperous, and then you will have good success. Have I not commanded you? Be strong and courageous. Do not be frightened, and do not be dismayed, for the Lord your God is with you wherever you go." Philippians chapter 4, 19 through 20. "And my God will supply every need of yours according to his riches and glory in Christ Jesus. To our God and Father be glory forever and ever. Amen." Psalm chapter 37, 3 through 11. "Trust in the Lord and do good. Dwell in the land
and befriend faithfulness. Delight yourself in the Lord, and He will give you the desires of your heart. Commit your way to the Lord. Trust in Him, and He will act. He will bring forth your righteousness as the light, and your justice as the noonday. Be still before the Lord, and wait patiently for Him. Fret not yourself over the one who prospers in his way, over the man who carries out evil devices. Refrain from anger and forsake wrath. Fret not yourself. It tends only to evil. For the evildoers shall be cut off, but those who wait for the Lord shall inherit the land. In just a little while, the wicked will be no more. Though you look carefully at his place, he will not be there. But the meek shall inherit the land and delight themselves in abundant peace. Psalm chapter 50, 14 through 15. Offer to God a sacrifice of thanksgiving, and perform your vows to the Most High, and call upon me in the day of trouble. I will deliver you, and you shall glorify me.

Revelation chapter 2, 5 through 7. Remember therefore from where you have fallen. Repent and do the works you did at first. If not, I will come to you and remove your lampstand from its place, unless you repent. Yet this you have. You hate the works of the Nicolaitans, which I also hate. He who has an ear, let him hear what the Spirit says to the churches. To the one who conquers, I will grant to eat of the tree of life, which is in the paradise of God. Revelation chapter 2, 10 through 11. Be faithful unto death, and I will give you the crown of life. He who has an ear, let him hear what the Spirit says to the churches. The one who conquers will not be hurt by the second death. Revelation chapter 2, verse 17. He who has an ear, let him hear what the Spirit says to the churches. To the one who conquers, I will give some of the hidden manna, and I will give him a white stone with a new name written on the stone that no one knows except the one who receives it. Revelation chapter 2, 26 through 29. The one who conquers and who keeps my works until the end, to him I will give authority over the nations, and he will rule them with a rod of iron, as when earthen pots are broken in pieces, even as I myself have received authority from my Father, and I will give him the morning star. He who has an ear, let him hear what the Spirit says to the churches. Revelation chapter 3, verse 5. The one who conquers will be clothed thus in white garments, and I will never blot out his name from the book of life. I will confess his name before my Father and before his angels. He who has an ear, let him hear what the Spirit says to the churches. Revelation chapter 3, 10 through 13. Because you have kept my word about patient endurance, I will keep you from the hour of trial that is coming on the whole world, to try those who dwell on the earth. I am coming soon. Hold fast what you have, so that no one may seize your crown. The one who conquers, I will make him a pillar in the temple of my God. Never shall he go out of it. And I will write on him the name of my God and the name of the city of my God, the New Jerusalem, which comes down from my God out of heaven, and my own new name. He who has an ear, let him hear what the Spirit says to the churches. Revelation chapter 3, 20 through 22. Behold, I stand at the door and knock. If anyone hears my voice and opens the door, I will come in to him and eat with him, and he with me. The one who conquers, I will grant him to sit with me on my throne, as I also conquered and sat down with my Father on his throne. He who has an ear, let him hear what the Spirit says to the churches. First Peter chapter 3, 10 through 12.
Whoever desires to love life and see good days, let him keep his tongue from evil and his lips from speaking deceit. Let him turn away from evil and do good. Let him seek peace and pursue it. For the eyes of the Lord are on the righteous, and his ears are open to their prayer. But the face of the Lord is against those who do evil. Philippians chapter 4, 4 through 9. Rejoice in the Lord always. Again, I will say, rejoice. Let your reasonableness be known to everyone. The Lord is at hand. Do not be anxious about anything, but in everything, by prayer and supplication, with thanksgiving, let your requests be known to God. And the peace of God, which surpasses all understanding, will guard your hearts and your minds in Christ Jesus. Finally, brothers, whatever is true, whatever is honorable, whatever is just, whatever is pure, whatever is lovely, whatever is commendable, if there is any excellence, if there is anything worthy of praise, think about these things. What you have learned and received and heard and seen in me, practice these things, and the God of peace will be with you. Psalm chapter 34, 15 through 19. The eyes of the Lord are toward the righteous, and his ears toward their cry. The face of the Lord is against those who do evil, to cut off the memory of them from the earth. When the righteous cry for help, the Lord hears and delivers them out of all their troubles. The Lord is near to the brokenhearted and saves the crushed in spirit. Many are the afflictions of the righteous, but the Lord delivers him out of them all. Jeremiah chapter 33, 2 through 3. Thus says the Lord who made the earth, the Lord who formed it to establish it. The Lord is his name. Call to me and I will answer you and will tell you great and hidden things that you have not known. Jeremiah chapter 33, verse 6. Behold, I will bring it health and cure, and I will cure them, and I will reveal to them abundance of peace and truth. Isaiah 41, 10 through 13. Fear not, for I am with you. Be not dismayed, for I am your God. I will strengthen you. I will help you. I will uphold you with my righteous right hand. Behold, all who are incensed against you shall be put to shame and confounded. Those who strive against you shall be as nothing and shall perish. You shall seek those who contend with you, but you shall not find them. Those who war against you shall be as nothing at all. For I, the Lord your God, hold your right hand. It is I who say to you, fear not. I am the one who helps you. Isaiah 40, 27 through 31. Why do you say, O Jacob, and speak, O Israel, my way is hidden from the Lord,
and my right is disregarded by my God. Have you not known? Have you not heard? The Lord is the everlasting God, the creator of the ends of the earth. He does not faint or grow weary. His understanding is unsearchable. He gives power to the faint, and to him who has no might, he increases strength. Even youths shall faint and be weary, and young men shall fall exhausted. But they who wait for the Lord shall renew their strength. They shall mount up with wings like eagles. They shall run and not be weary. They shall walk and not faint. Matthew chapter 11, 28 through 30. Come to me, all who labor and are heavily burdened, and I will give you rest. Take my yoke upon you and learn from me, for I am gentle and humble in heart, and you will find rest for your souls. For my yoke is easy and my burden is light. Psalm 91. He who dwells in the secret place of the Most High will rest in the shadow of the Almighty. I will say of Yahweh, He is my refuge and my fortress, my God in whom I trust. For He will deliver you from the snare of the fowler and from the deadly pestilence. He will cover you with His feathers. Under His wings you will take refuge. His faithfulness is your shield and rampart. You shall not be afraid of the terror by night, nor of the arrow that flies by day, nor of the pestilence that walks in darkness, nor of the destruction that wastes at noonday. 1,000 may fall at your side, and 10,000 at your right hand, but it will not come near you. You will only look with your eyes and see the recompense of the wicked. Because you have made Yahweh your refuge and the Most High your dwelling place, no evil shall happen to you, neither shall any plague come near your dwelling. For He will put His angels in charge of you to guard you in all your ways. They will bear you up in their hands so that you won't dash your foot against a stone. You will tread on the lion and the cobra. You will trample the young lion and the serpent underfoot. Because He has set His love on me, therefore I will deliver him. I will set him on high, because he has known my name. He will call on me, and I will answer him. I will be with him in trouble. I will deliver him and honor him. I will satisfy him with long life and show him my salvation. Romans chapter 8, 16 through 18. The Spirit Himself testifies with our spirit that we are children of God. And if children, then heirs, heirs of God, and joint heirs with Christ, if indeed we suffer with Him, that we may also be glorified with Him. For I consider that the sufferings of this present time are not worthy to be compared with the glory which will be revealed toward us. John chapter 14, 25 through 27. These things I have spoken to you while I am still with you. But the Helper, the Holy Spirit, whom the Father will send in my name, He will teach you all things and bring to your remembrance all that I have said to you. Peace I leave with you. My peace I give to you.
Not as the world gives do I give to you. Let not your hearts be troubled, neither let them be afraid. Romans chapter 5, 1-5. Therefore, since we have been justified by faith, we have peace with God through our Lord Jesus Christ. Through him, we have also obtained access by faith into this grace in which we stand, and we rejoice in hope of the glory of God. Not only that, but we rejoice in our sufferings, knowing that suffering produces endurance, and endurance produces character, and character produces hope, and hope does not put us to shame, because God's love has been poured into our hearts through the Holy Spirit who has been given to us. Second Corinthians chapter 13, verse 11. Finally, brothers, rejoice, aim for restoration, comfort one another, agree with one another, live in peace, and the God of love and peace will be with you. Isaiah chapter 53, verse 5. But he was wounded for our transgressions. He was crushed for our iniquities. Upon him was the chastisement that brought us peace, and with his stripes we are healed. Psalm chapter 37, verse 37. Mark the blameless and behold the upright, for there is a future for the man of peace. Hebrews chapter 12, verse 11. For the moment, all discipline seems painful rather than pleasant. But later, it yields the peaceful fruit of righteousness to those who have been trained by it. Matthew chapter 6, 25-33. Therefore I tell you, do not be anxious about your life, what you will eat or what you will drink, nor about your body, what you will put on. Is not life more than food, and the body more than clothing? Look at the birds of the air. They neither sow nor reap, nor gather into barns, and yet your heavenly Father feeds them. Are you not of more value than they? And which of you, by being anxious, can add a single hour to his span of life? And why are you anxious about clothing? Consider the lilies of the field, how they grow. They neither toil nor spin. Yet I tell you, even Solomon in all his glory was not arrayed like one of these. But if God so clothes the grass of the field, which today is alive and tomorrow is thrown into the oven, will he not much more clothe you? O you of little faith. Therefore, do not be anxious, saying, what shall we eat, or what shall we drink, or what shall we wear? For the Gentiles seek after these things, and your heavenly Father knows that you need them all. But seek first the kingdom of God and his righteousness, and all these things will be added to you.

Psalm chapter 126, 5 through 6. Those who sow in tears shall reap with shouts of joy. He who goes out weeping, bearing the seed for sowing, shall come home with shouts of joy, bringing his sheaves with him. Psalm 16, 5 through 11. The Lord is my chosen portion and my cup. You hold my lot. The lines have fallen for me in pleasant places. Indeed, I have a beautiful inheritance. I bless the Lord who gives me counsel. In the night also my heart instructs me. I have set the Lord always before me. Because he is at my right hand, I shall not be shaken. Therefore my heart is glad, and my whole being rejoices. My flesh also dwells secure. For you will not abandon my soul to Sheol, or let your Holy One see corruption. You make known to me the path of life. In your presence there's fullness of joy. At your right hand are pleasures forevermore. John 16:33. I have said these things to you, that in me you may have peace. In the world you will have tribulation, but take heart. I have overcome the world. First Peter chapter 5, 6 through 7. Humble yourselves, therefore, under the mighty hand of God, so that at the proper time he may exalt you. Casting all your anxieties on him, because he cares for you.

Lamentations 3:22-23. The steadfast love of the Lord never ceases. His mercies never come to an end. They are new every morning. Great is your faithfulness. Psalm 32:7-10. You are a hiding place for me. You preserve me from trouble. You surround me with shouts of deliverance. Many are the sorrows of the wicked, but steadfast love surrounds the one who trusts in the Lord. Jeremiah 17:7-8. Blessed is the man who trusts in the Lord, whose trust is the Lord. He is like a tree planted by water that sends out its roots by the stream and does not fear when heat comes, for its leaves remain green and is not anxious in the year of drought, for it does not cease to bear fruit. Romans 8:26-30. Likewise, the Spirit helps us in our weakness, for we do not know what to pray for as we ought. But the Spirit Himself intercedes for us with groanings too deep for words. And He who searches hearts knows what is the mind of the Spirit, because the Spirit intercedes for the saints according to the will of God. And we know that for those who love God, all things work together for good, for those who are called according to His purpose. For those whom He foreknew, He also predestined to be conformed to the image of His Son, in order that He might be the firstborn among many brothers. And those whom He predestined, He also called. And those whom He called, He also justified. And those whom He justified, He also glorified. Romans chapter 8:35-39. Who shall separate us from the love of Christ? Shall tribulation, or distress, or persecution, or famine, or nakedness, or danger, or sword? As it is written, for your sake we are being killed all day long. We are regarded as sheep to be slaughtered. No, in all these things we are more than conquerors through Him who loved us. For I am sure that neither death nor life, nor angels nor rulers, nor things present nor things to come, nor powers, nor height, nor depth, nor anything else in all creation will be able to separate us from the love of God in Christ Jesus our Lord. Romans 10:9-13. If you confess with your mouth that Jesus is Lord, and believe in your heart that God raised Him from the dead, you will be saved. For with the heart one believes and is justified, and with the mouth one confesses and is saved. For the Scripture says, everyone who believes in Him will not be put to shame. For there is no distinction between Jew and Greek, for the same Lord is Lord of all, bestowing His riches on all who call on Him. For everyone who calls on the name of the Lord
will be saved. Psalm chapter 9, 9 through 12. The Lord is a stronghold for the oppressed, a stronghold in times of trouble. And those who know your name put their trust in you. For you, O Lord, have not forsaken those who seek you. Sing praises to the Lord, who sits enthroned in Zion. Tell among the peoples his deeds. For he who avenges blood is mindful of them. He does not forget the cry of the afflicted. Proverbs 3, 1 through 12. My son, do not forget my teaching, but let your heart keep my commands. For length of days and years of life and peace they will add to you. Let not steadfast love and faithfulness forsake you. Bind them around your neck. Write them on the tablet of your heart. So you will find favor and good success in the sight of God and man. Trust in the Lord with all your heart. And do not lean on your own understanding. In all your ways, acknowledge him, and he will make straight your paths. Be not wise in your own eyes. Fear the Lord, and turn away from evil. It will be healing to your flesh and refreshment to your bones. Honor the Lord with your wealth and with the first fruits of all your produce. Then your barns will be filled with plenty, and your vats will be bursting with wine. My son, do not despise the Lord's discipline, or be weary of his reproof. For the Lord reproves him who he loves, as a father the son in whom he delights. James 5, 13 through 16. Is anyone among you suffering? Let him pray. Is anyone cheerful? Let him sing praise. Is anyone among you sick? Let him call for the elders of the church and let them pray over him, anointing him with oil in the name of the Lord. And the prayer of faith will save the one who is sick. And the Lord will raise him up. And if he has committed sins, he will be forgiven. Therefore, confess your sins to one another and pray for one another that you may be healed. The prayer of a righteous person has great power as it is working. Matthew 7, 7 through 11. Ask, and it will be given to you. Seek, and you will find. Knock, and it will be opened to you. For everyone who asks receives, and the one who seeks finds, and to the one who knocks it will be opened. Or which one of you, if his son asks him for bread, will give him a stone? Or if he asks for a fish, will give him a serpent? If you then, who are evil, know how to fish, will give him a serpent? If you then, who are evil, know how to give good gifts to your children,

Lord, O my soul, and forget not all his benefits, who forgives all your iniquity, who heals all your diseases, who redeems your life from the pit, who crowns you with steadfast love and mercy, who satisfies you with good so that your youth is renewed like the eagles. The Lord works righteousness and justice for all who are oppressed. He made known his ways to Moses, his acts to the people of Israel. The Lord is merciful and gracious, slow to anger and abounding in steadfast love. He will not always chide, nor will he keep his anger forever. He does not deal with us according to our sins, nor repay us according to our iniquities. For as high as the heavens are above the earth, so great is his steadfast love toward those who fear him. As far as the east is from the west, so far does he remove our transgressions from us. As a father shows compassion to his children, so the Lord shows compassion to those who fear him. Psalm 107, 13 through 16. Then they cried to the Lord in their trouble, and he delivered them from their distress. He brought them out of darkness and the shadow of death, and burst their bonds apart. Let them thank the Lord for his steadfast love, for his wondrous works to the children of man. For he shatters the doors of bronze and cuts into the bars of iron. John 14, 1 through 7. Let not your hearts be troubled. Believe in God. Believe also in me. In my Father's house are many rooms. If it were not so, would I have told you that I go to prepare a place for you? And if I go and prepare a place for you, I will come again and will take you to myself, that where I am, you may also be. And you know the way to where I am going. Thomas said to him, Lord, we do not know where you're going. How can we know the way? Jesus said to him, I am the way, and the truth, and the life. No one comes to the Father except through me. If you had known me, you would have known my Father also. From now on, you do know him and have seen him. John 14, 12 through 21. Truly, truly I say to you, whoever believes in me will also do the works that I do, and greater works than these will he do, because I am going to the Father. Whatever you ask in my name, this I will do, that the Father may be glorified in the Son. If you ask me anything in my name, I will do it. If you love me, you will keep my commandments. And I will ask the Father, and he will give you another helper to be with you forever, even the Spirit of truth, whom the world cannot receive because it neither sees him nor knows him. You know him, for he dwells with you and will be in you. I will not leave you as orphans. I will come to you. Yet a little while and the world will see me no more. But you will see me. Because I live, you also will live. In that day you will know that I am in my Father, and you in me, and I in you. Whoever has my commandments and keeps them, he it is who loves me.
and he who loves me will be loved by

my Father, and I will love him and manifest myself to him. Mark 10:27-31. Jesus looked at them and said, "With man it is impossible, but not with God. For all things are possible with God." Peter began to say to him, "See, we have left everything and followed you." Jesus said, "Truly, I say to you, there is no one who has left house or brothers or sisters or mother or father or children or lands for my sake and for the gospel, who will not receive 100-fold now in this time, houses and brothers and sisters and mothers and children and lands, with persecutions, and in the age to come eternal life. But many who are first will be last, and the last will be first." Matthew 24:12-13. "And because lawlessness will be increased, the love of many will grow cold. But the one who endures to the end will be saved." John 15:1-11. "I am the true vine, and my Father is the vine dresser. Every branch in me that does not bear fruit he takes away, and every branch that does bear fruit he prunes, that it may bear more fruit. Already you are clean because of the word that I have spoken to you. Abide in me, and I in you. As the branch cannot bear fruit by itself unless it abides in the vine, neither can you unless you abide in me. I am the vine, you are the branches. Whoever abides in me and I in him, he it is that bears much fruit. For apart from me, you can do nothing. If anyone does not abide in me, he is thrown away like a branch and withers, and the branches are gathered, thrown into the fire and burned. If you abide in me and my words abide in you, ask whatever you wish, and it will be done for you. By this my Father is glorified, that you bear much fruit, and so prove to be my disciples. As the Father has loved me, so have I loved you. Abide in my love. If you keep my commandments, you will abide in my love, just as I have kept my Father's commandments and abide in his love. These things I have spoken to you, that my joy may be in you, and that your joy may be full." 2 Peter 1:3-11. "His divine power has granted to us all things that pertain to life and godliness, through the knowledge of him who called us to his own glory and excellence, by which he granted to us his precious and very great promises, so that through them you may become partakers of the divine nature, having escaped from the corruption that is in the world because of sinful desire. For this very reason, make every effort to supplement your faith with virtue, and virtue with knowledge, and knowledge with self-control, and self-control with steadfastness, and steadfastness with godliness, and godliness with brotherly affection, and brotherly affection with love. For if these qualities are yours and are increasing, they keep you from being ineffective or unfruitful in the knowledge of our Lord Jesus Christ. For whoever lacks these qualities is so nearsighted that he is blind, having forgotten that he was cleansed from his former sins. Therefore, brothers, be all the more diligent to confirm your calling and election.
For if you practice these qualities, you will never fall. For in this way there will be richly provided for you an entrance into the eternal kingdom of our Lord and Savior Jesus Christ. Job 36:10-11. He opens their ears to instruction and commands that they return from iniquity. If they listen and serve him, they complete their days in prosperity and their years in pleasantness. Psalm 46:1-7. God is our refuge and strength, a very present help in trouble. Therefore, we will not fear though the earth gives way, though the mountains be moved into the heart of the sea, though its waters roar and foam, though the mountains tremble at its swelling. There is a river whose streams make glad the city of God, the holy habitation of the Most High. God is in the midst of her. She shall not be moved. God will help her when morning dawns. The nations rage, the kingdoms totter. He utters his voice, the earth melts. The Lord of hosts is with us. The God of Jacob is our fortress. Romans 6:5-14. For if we have been united with him in a death like his, we shall certainly be united with him in a resurrection like his. We know that our old self was crucified with him in order that the body of sin might be brought to nothing, so that we would no longer be enslaved to sin. For one who has died has been set free from sin. Now, if we have died with Christ, we believe that we will also live with him. We know that Christ, being raised from the dead, will never die again. Death no longer has dominion over him. For the death he died to sin once for all. But the life he lives to God. So you also must consider yourselves dead to sin and alive to God in Christ Jesus. Let not sin, therefore, reign in your mortal body, to make you obey its passions. Do not present your members to sin as instruments for unrighteousness, but present yourselves to God as those who have been brought from death to life, and your members to God as instruments for righteousness. For sin will have no dominion over you, since you are not under law, but under grace.

Psalm 147, 1 through 6. Praise the Lord, for it is good to sing praises to our God, for it is pleasant, and a song of praise is fitting. The Lord builds up Jerusalem. He gathers the outcasts of Israel. He heals the brokenhearted and binds up their wounds. He determines the number of the stars. He gives to all of them their names. Great is our Lord, and abundant in power. His understanding is beyond measure. The Lord lifts up the humble. He casts the wicked to the ground. Revelation 21, 1 through 7. Then I saw a new heaven and a new earth. For the first heaven and the first earth had passed away, and the sea was no more. And I saw the holy city, New Jerusalem, coming down out of heaven from God, prepared as a bride adorned for her husband. And I heard a loud voice from the throne saying, "Behold, the dwelling place of God is with man. He will dwell with them, and they will be his people, and God himself will be with them as their God. He will wipe away every tear from their eyes, and death shall be no more. Neither shall there be mourning, nor crying, nor pain any more. For the former things have passed away." And he who was seated on the throne said, "Behold, I am making all things new." Also he said, "Write this down, for these words are trustworthy and true." And he said to me, "It is done. I am the Alpha and the Omega, the beginning and the end. To the thirsty I will give from the spring of the water of life without payment. The one who conquers will have this heritage, and I will be his God, and he will be my son." Galatians 6:8 through 10. For the one who sows to his own flesh will from the flesh reap corruption. But the one who sows to the Spirit will from the Spirit reap eternal life. And let us not grow weary of doing good, for in due season we will reap if we do not give up. So then, as we have opportunity, let us do good to everyone, and especially to those who are of the household of faith. Psalm 138. I give you thanks, O Lord, with my whole heart. Before the gods I sing your praise. I bow down toward your holy temple and give thanks to your name for your steadfast love and your faithfulness. For you have exalted above all things your name and your word. On the day I called, you answered me. My strength of soul you increased. All the kings of the earth shall give you thanks, O Lord, for they have heard the words of your mouth, and they shall sing of the ways of the Lord, for great is the glory of the Lord. For though the Lord is high, he regards the lowly, but the haughty he knows from afar. Though I walk in the midst of trouble, you preserve my life. You stretch out your hand against the wrath of my enemies, and your right hand delivers me. The Lord will fulfill his purpose for me. Your steadfast love, O Lord, endures forever. Do not forsake the work of your hands.
1 John 2:24 through 25. Let what you heard from the beginning abide in you. If what you heard from the beginning abides in you, then you too will abide in the Son and in the Father. And this is the promise that he made to us: eternal life. John chapter 6, 47 through 51. Truly, truly I say to you, whoever believes has eternal life. I am the bread of life. Your fathers ate the manna in the wilderness, and they died. This is the bread that comes down from heaven, so that one may eat of it and not die. I am the living bread that came down from heaven. If anyone eats of this bread, he will live forever. And the bread that I will give for the life of the world is my flesh. Matthew 6, 14 through 15. For if you forgive others their trespasses, your heavenly Father will also forgive you. But if you do not forgive others their trespasses, neither will your Father forgive your trespasses. Psalm 55, 22. Cast your burden on the Lord, and he will sustain you. He will never permit the righteous to be moved. Isaiah 52, 12. For you shall not go out in haste, and you shall not go in flight. For the Lord will go before you, and the God of Israel will be your rear guard. Psalm 32, 8. I will instruct you and teach you in the way you should go. I will counsel you with my eye upon you. Isaiah 30, 18 through 21. Therefore the Lord waits to be gracious to you, and therefore he exalts himself to show mercy to you. For the Lord is a God of justice. Blessed are all those who wait for him. For a people shall dwell in Zion, in Jerusalem. You shall weep no more. He will surely be gracious to you at the sound of your cry. As soon as he hears it, he answers you. And though the Lord give you the bread of adversity and the water of affliction, yet your teacher will not hide himself anymore, but your eyes shall see your teacher, and your ears shall hear a word behind you saying, "This is the way, walk in it," when you turn to the right or when you turn to the left. Philippians chapter 1, verse 6. And I am sure of this, that he who began a good work in you will bring it to completion at the day of Jesus Christ. Isaiah 26, verse 3. You keep him in perfect peace whose mind is stayed on you, because he trusts in you. John chapter 11, 25 through 26. Jesus said to her, "I am the resurrection and the life. Whoever believes in me, though he die, yet shall he live. And everyone who lives and believes in me shall never die." Second Corinthians 4, 16 through 18. So we do not lose heart. Though our outward self is wasting away,
Our inner self is being renewed day by day. For this light momentary affliction is preparing for us an eternal weight of glory beyond all comparison. As we look not to the things that are seen, but to the things that are unseen. For the things that are seen are transient, but the things that are unseen are eternal. Philippians 3:20-21. But our citizenship is in heaven, and from it we await a Savior, the Lord Jesus Christ, who will transform our lowly body to be like his glorious body, by the power that enables him even to subject all things to himself. Matthew 5:2-11. And he opened his mouth and taught them, saying, Blessed are the poor in spirit, for theirs is the kingdom of heaven. Blessed are those who mourn, for they shall be comforted. Blessed are the meek, for they shall inherit the earth. Blessed are those who hunger and thirst for righteousness, for they shall be satisfied. Blessed are the merciful, for they shall receive mercy. Blessed are the pure in heart, for they shall see God. Blessed are the peacemakers, for they shall be called sons of God. Blessed are those who are persecuted for righteousness' sake, for theirs is the kingdom of heaven. Blessed are you when others revile you and persecute you and utter all kinds of evil against you falsely on my account. Rejoice and be glad, for your reward is great in heaven, for so they persecuted the prophets who were before you. First John 4:4. Little children, you are from God and have overcome them. For he who is in you is greater than he who is in the world. Matthew 10:39-42. Whoever finds his life will lose it, and whoever loses his life for my sake will find it. Whoever receives you receives me, and whoever receives me receives him who sent me. The one who receives a prophet because he is a prophet will receive a prophet's reward, and the one who receives a righteous person because he is a righteous person will receive a righteous person's reward. And whoever gives one of these little ones even a cup of cold water because he is a disciple, truly I say to you, he will by no means lose his reward. Psalm 145:13-19. The Lord is faithful in all his words, and kind in all his works. The Lord upholds all who are falling, and raises up all who are bowed down. The eyes of all look to you, and you give them their food in due season. You open your hand, you satisfy the desire of every living thing. The Lord is righteous in all his ways, and kind in all his works. The Lord is near to all who call on him, to all who call on him in truth. He fulfills the desire of those who fear him. He also hears their cry and saves them. First Corinthians 10:13. No temptation has overtaken you that is not common to man. God is faithful,
and he will not let you be tempted beyond your ability. But with the temptation, he will also provide the way of escape, that you may be able to endure it. Second Peter 3:8-9. But do not overlook this one fact, beloved, that with the Lord one day is as 1,000 years, and 1,000 years as one day. The Lord is not slow to fulfill his promise, as some count slowness, but is patient toward you, not wishing that any should perish, but that all should reach repentance. Matthew 28:18-20. And Jesus came and said to them, "All authority in heaven and on earth has been given to me. Go therefore and make disciples of all nations, baptizing them in the name of the Father and of the Son and of the Holy Spirit, teaching them to observe all that I have commanded you. And behold, I am with you always, to the end of the age." Mark 16:15-18. And he said to them, "Go into all the world and proclaim the gospel to the whole creation. Whoever believes and is baptized will be saved, but whoever does not believe will be condemned. And these signs will accompany those who believe. In my name they will cast out demons, they will speak in new tongues, they will pick up serpents with their hands, and if they drink any deadly poison, it will not hurt them. They will lay their hands on the sick, and they will recover." Second Timothy chapter 4, verse 8. "Henceforth there is laid up for me the crown of righteousness, which the Lord, the righteous judge, will award me on that day. And not only to me, but also to all who have loved his appearing." First Corinthians 6:14. "And God raised the Lord, and will also raise us up by his power." Second Corinthians 4:14. "He who raised the Lord Jesus will raise us also with Jesus and bring us with you into his presence." James chapter 1, verse 12. "Blessed is the man who remains steadfast under trial, for when he has stood the test, he will receive the crown of life, which God has promised to those who love him." 1 Peter 4, 1-2. "Since therefore Christ suffered in the flesh, arm yourselves with the same way of thinking. For whoever has suffered in the flesh has ceased from sin, so as to live for the rest of the time in the flesh, no longer for human passions, but for the will of God." First John 3:1-3. "See what kind of love the Father has given to us, that we should be called children of God. And so we are. The reason why the world does not know us is that it did not know him. Beloved, we are God's children now, and what we will be has not yet appeared. But we know that when he appears, we shall be like him, because we shall see him as he is. And everyone who thus hopes in him purifies himself as he is pure." Colossians chapter 3:1-4. "If then you have been raised with Christ, seek the things that are above, where Christ is,
seated at the right hand of God. Set your minds on things that are above, not on things that are on earth. For you have died, and your life is hidden with Christ in God. When Christ, who is your life, appears, then you also will appear with him in glory. 2 Peter 3:13. But according to his promise, we are waiting for new heavens and a new earth in which righteousness dwells. John chapter 10, 9 through 11. I am the door. If anyone enters by me, he will be saved and will go in and out and find pasture. The thief comes only to steal and kill and destroy. I came that they may have life and have it abundantly. I am the good shepherd. The good shepherd lays down his life for the sheep. Romans chapter 6, 22 through 23. But now that you have been set free from sin and have become slaves of God, the fruit you get leads to sanctification, and its end, eternal life. For the wages of sin is death, but the free gift of God is eternal life in Christ Jesus our Lord. Numbers 23:19. God is not man that he should lie, or a son of man that he should change his mind. Has he said, and will he not do it? Or has he spoken, and will he not fulfill it? Psalm 121. I lift up my eyes to the hills. From where does my help come? My help comes from the Lord, who made heaven and earth. He will not let your foot be moved. He who keeps you will not slumber. Behold, he who keeps Israel will neither slumber nor sleep. The Lord is your keeper. The Lord is your shade on your right hand. The sun shall not strike you by day, nor the moon by night. The Lord will keep you from all evil. He will keep your life. The Lord will keep your going out and your coming in from this time forth and forevermore. Psalm 1, 1 through 3. Blessed is the man who walks not in the counsel of the wicked, nor stands in the way of sinners, nor sits in the seat of scoffers. But his delight is in the law of the Lord, and on his law he meditates day and night. He is like a tree planted by streams of water, that yields its fruit in its season, and its leaf does not wither. In all that he does, he prospers.

Romans chapter 1, 16 through 17. For I am not ashamed of the gospel, for it is the power of God for salvation to everyone who believes, to the Jew first and also to the Greek. For in it the righteousness of God is revealed from faith for faith. As it is written, the righteous shall live by faith. Second Corinthians chapter 1, 3 through 5. Blessed be the God and Father of our Lord Jesus Christ, the Father of mercies and God of all comfort, who comforts us in all our affliction, so that we may be able to comfort those who are in any affliction with the comfort with which we ourselves are comforted by God. For as we share abundantly in Christ's sufferings, so through Christ we share abundantly in comfort too. Second Corinthians chapter 5, verse 17. Therefore, if anyone is in Christ, he is a new creation. The old has passed away. Behold, the new has come. John chapter 10, 27 through 30. My sheep hear my voice, and I know them, and they follow me. I give them eternal life, and they will never perish, and no one will snatch them out of my hand. My Father, who has given them to me, is greater than all, and no one is able to snatch them out of the Father's hand. I and the Father are one. Acts chapter 1, 7 through 8. It is not for you to know times or seasons that the Father has fixed by his own authority, but you will receive power when the Holy Spirit comes upon you, and you will be my witnesses in Jerusalem and in all Judea and Samaria and to the end of the earth. 2 Corinthians chapter 1, 20 through 22. For all the promises of God find their yes in him. That is why it is through him that we utter our amen to God for his glory. And it is God who establishes us with you in Christ, and has anointed us, and who has also put his seal on us, and given us his Spirit in our hearts as a guarantee. Acts chapter 2, 38 through 39. And Peter said to them, "Repent and be baptized, every one of you, in the name of Jesus Christ, for the forgiveness of your sins. And you will receive the gift of the Holy Spirit. For the promise is for you and for your children, and for all who are far off, everyone whom the Lord our God calls to himself." Deuteronomy 26, 17 through 19. You have declared today that the Lord is your God, and that you will walk in his ways, and keep his statutes and his commandments and his rules, and will obey his voice. And the Lord has declared today that you are a people for his treasured possession, as he has promised you, and that you are to keep all his commandments, and that he will set you in praise and in fame and in honor high above all nations that he has made, and that you shall be a people holy to the Lord your God, as he promised. Hebrews chapter 10, 19 through 23. Therefore, brothers,
Since we have confidence to enter the holy places by the blood of Jesus, by the new and living way that he opened for us through the curtain, that is through his flesh, and since we have a great priest over the house of God, let us draw near with a true heart in full assurance of faith, with our hearts sprinkled clean from an evil conscience and our bodies washed with pure water. Let us hold fast the confession of our hope without wavering, for he who promised is faithful. Exodus 14:13-14. And Moses said to the people, "Fear not, stand firm, and see the salvation of the Lord, which he will work for you today. For the Egyptians whom you see today, you shall never see again. The Lord will fight for you, and you have only to be silent." Isaiah 43:1-3. "But now, thus says the Lord, he who created you, O Jacob, he who formed you, O Israel, fear not, for I have redeemed you. I have called you by name. You are mine. When you pass through the waters, I will be with you, and through the rivers, they shall not overwhelm you. When you walk through fire, you shall not be burned, and the flame shall not consume you. For I am the Lord your God, the Holy One of Israel, your Savior." Isaiah 54:10. "For the mountains may depart and the hills be removed, but my steadfast love shall not depart from you, and my covenant of peace shall not be removed, says the Lord, who has compassion on you." Isaiah 54:13-14. "All your children shall be taught by the Lord, and great shall be the peace of your children. In righteousness you shall be established. You shall be far from oppression, for you shall not fear, and from terror, for it shall not come near you. And great shall be the peace of your children. In righteousness you shall be established. You shall be far from oppression, for you shall not fear, and from terror, for it shall not come near you." Isaiah 54:13-14. "No weapon that is fashioned against you shall succeed, and you shall refute every tongue that rises against you in judgment. This is the heritage of the servants of the Lord, and their vindication from me, declares the Lord." Isaiah 58:6-12. "Is not this the fast that I choose? To loose the bonds of wickedness, to undo the straps of the yoke, to let the oppressed go free, and to break every yoke? Is it not to share your bread with the hungry and bring the homeless poor into your house? When you see the naked, to cover him, and not to hide yourself from your own flesh? Then shall your light break forth like the dawn, and your healing shall spring up speedily. Your righteousness shall go before you. The glory of the Lord shall be your rear guard. Then you shall call, and the Lord will answer. You shall cry, and he will say, 'Here I am.' If you take away the yoke from your midst,
the pointing of the finger and speaking wickedness. If you pour yourself out for the hungry and satisfy the desire of the afflicted, then shall your light rise in the darkness and your gloom be as the noonday. And the Lord will guide you continually and satisfy your desire in scorched places and make your bones strong. And you shall be like a watered garden, like a spring of water whose waters do not fail. And your ancient ruins shall be rebuilt. You shall raise up the foundations of many generations. You shall be called the repairer of the breach, the restorer of streets to dwell in. James 1:2-5. Count it all joy, my brothers, when you meet trials of various kinds. For you know that the testing of your faith produces steadfastness. And let steadfastness have its full effect, that you may be perfect and complete, lacking in nothing. If any of you lacks wisdom, let him ask God, who gives generously to all without reproach, and it will be given him. James 4:7-8, and verse 10. Submit yourselves therefore to God. Resist the devil and he will flee from you. Draw near to God and he will draw near to you. Humble yourselves before the Lord and he will exalt you. First John 1:9. If we confess our sins, he is faithful and just to forgive us our sins and to cleanse us from all unrighteousness. 2 Chronicles 7:14-16. If my people who are called by my name humble themselves and pray and seek my face and turn from their wicked ways, then I will hear from heaven and will forgive their sin and heal their land. Now my eyes will be open and my ears attentive to the prayer that is made in this place. For now I have chosen and consecrated this house, that my name may be there forever. My eyes and my heart will be there for all time. Deuteronomy 31:6-8. Be strong and courageous. Do not fear or be in dread of them, for it is the Lord your God who goes with you. He will not leave you or forsake you. Then Moses summoned Joshua and said to him in the sight of all Israel, be strong and courageous. For you shall go with this people into the land that the Lord has sworn to their fathers to give them, and you shall put them in possession of it. It is the Lord who goes before you. He will be with you. He will not leave you or forsake you. Do not fear or be dismayed. Jeremiah 29:11-14. For I know the plans I have for you, declares the Lord. Plans for welfare and not for evil, to give you a future and a hope. Then you will call upon me and come and pray to me, and I will hear you. You will seek me and find me, when you seek me with all your heart. I will be found by you, declares the Lord. John 3:16-17.
For God so loved the world that he gave his only Son, that whoever believes in him should not perish, but have eternal life. For God did not send his Son into the world to condemn the world, but in order that the world might be saved through him. John chapter 8, 34 through 36. Jesus answered them, "Truly, truly, I say to you, everyone who practices sin is a slave to sin. The slave does not remain in the house forever. The Son remains forever. So if the Son sets you free, you will be free indeed." Malachi chapter 3, 10 through 12. "Bring the full tithe into the storehouse, that there may be food in my house, and thereby put me to the test, says the Lord of hosts, if I will not open the windows of heaven for you and pour down for you a blessing until there is no more need. I will rebuke the devourer for you, so that it will not destroy the fruits of your soil, and your vine in the field shall not fail to bear, says the Lord of hosts. Then all nations will call you blessed, for you will be a land of delight, says the Lord of hosts." Mark chapter 11, 22 through 26. And Jesus answered them, "Have faith in God. Truly I say to you, whoever says to this mountain, 'Be taken up and thrown into the sea,' and does not doubt in his heart, but believes that what he says will come to pass, it will be done for him. Therefore I tell you, whatever you ask in prayer, believe that you have received it, and it will be yours. And whenever you stand praying, forgive if you have anything against anyone, so that your Father also who is in heaven may forgive you your trespasses.

Joshua chapter 1, 6 through 9. Be strong and courageous, for you shall cause this people to inherit the land that I swore to their fathers to give them. Only be strong and very courageous, being careful to do according to all the law that Moses, my servant, commanded you. Do not turn from it to the right hand or to the left, that you may have good success wherever you go. This book of the law shall not depart from your mouth, but you shall meditate on it day and night, so that you may be careful to do according to all that is written in it. For then you will make your way prosperous, and then you will have good success. Have I not commanded you? Be strong and courageous. Do not be frightened, and do not be dismayed, for the Lord your God is with you wherever you go. Philippians chapter 4, 19 through 20. And my God will supply every need of yours according to his riches and glory in Christ Jesus. To our God and Father be glory forever and ever. Amen. Psalm chapter 37, 3 through 11. Trust in the Lord and do good. Dwell in the land and befriend faithfulness. Delight yourself in the Lord, and he will give you the desires of your heart. Commit your way to the Lord. Trust in him, and he will act. He will bring forth your righteousness as the light, and your justice as the noonday. Be still before the Lord, and wait patiently for him. Fret not yourself over the one who prospers in his way, over the man who carries out evil devices. Refrain from anger and forsake wrath. Fret not yourself. It tends only to evil. For the evildoers shall be cut off, but those who wait for the Lord shall inherit the land. In just a little while, the wicked will be no more. Though you look carefully at his place, he will not be there. But the meek shall inherit the land and delight themselves in abundant peace. Psalm chapter 50, 14 through 15. Offer to God a sacrifice of thanksgiving and perform your vows to the Most High, and call upon me in the day of trouble. I will deliver you, and you shall glorify me.

Revelation chapter 2, 5 through 7. Remember therefore from where you have fallen. Repent and do the works you did at first. If not, I will come to you and remove your lampstand from its place, unless you repent. Yet this you have. You hate the works of the Nicolaitans, which I also hate. He who has an ear, let him hear what the Spirit says to the churches. To the one who conquers, I will grant to eat of the tree of life. One who conquers, I will grant to eat of the tree of life, which is in the paradise of God.

17. He who has an ear, let him hear what the Spirit says to the churches. To the one who conquers, I will give some of the hidden manna, and I will give him a white stone with a new name written on the stone that no one knows except the one who receives it. Revelation chapter 2, 26 through 29. The one who conquers and who keeps my works until the end, to him I will give authority over the nations, and he will rule them with a rod of iron, as when earthen pots are broken in pieces, even as I myself have received authority from my Father, and I will give him the morning star. He who has an ear, let him hear what the Spirit says to the churches. Revelation chapter 3, verse 5. The one who conquers will be clothed thus in white garments, and I will never blot out his name from the book of life. I will confess his name before my Father and before his angels. He who has an ear, let him hear what the Spirit says to the churches. Revelation chapter 3, 10 through 13. Because you have kept my word about patient endurance, I will keep you from the hour of trial that is coming on the whole world, to try those who dwell on the earth. I am coming soon. Hold fast what you have, so that no one may seize your crown. The one who conquers, I will make him a pillar in the temple of my God. Never shall he go out of it. And I will write on him the name of my God and the name of the city of my God, the New Jerusalem, which comes down from my God out of heaven, and my own new name. He who has an ear, let him hear what the Spirit says to the churches. Revelation chapter 3, 20 through 22. Behold, I stand at the door and knock. If anyone hears my voice and opens the door, I will come in to him and eat with him, and he with me. The one who conquers, I will grant him to sit with me on my throne, as I also conquered and sat down with my Father on his throne. He who has an ear, let him hear what the Spirit says to the churches. First Peter chapter 3, 10 through 12. Whoever desires to love life and see good days, let him keep his tongue from evil and his lips from speaking deceit. Let him turn away from evil and do good. Let him seek peace and pursue it. For the eyes of the Lord are on the righteous, and his ears are open to their prayer. But the face of the Lord is against those who do evil. Philippians chapter 4, 4 through 9. Rejoice in the Lord always. Again, I will say, rejoice. Let your reasonableness be known to everyone. The Lord is at hand. Do not be anxious about anything, but in everything, by prayer and supplication, with thanksgiving, let your requests be known to God. And the peace of God, which surpasses all understanding, will guard your hearts and your minds in Christ Jesus. Finally, brothers,

Whatever is true, whatever is honorable, whatever is just, whatever is pure, whatever is lovely, whatever is commendable, if there is any excellence, if there is anything worthy of praise, think about these things. What you have learned and received and heard and seen in me, practice these things, and the God of peace will be with you. Psalm chapter 34, 15 through 19. The eyes of the Lord are toward the righteous, and his ears toward their cry. The face of the Lord is against those who do evil, to cut off the memory of them from the earth. When the righteous cry for help, the Lord hears and delivers them out of all their troubles. The Lord is near to the brokenhearted and saves the crushed in spirit. Many are the afflictions of the righteous, but the Lord delivers him out of them all. Jeremiah chapter 33, 2-3. Thus says the Lord who made the earth, the Lord who formed it to establish it. The Lord is his name. Call to me and I will answer you and will tell you great and hidden things that you have not known. Jeremiah chapter 33, verse 6. Behold, I will bring it health and cure, and I will cure them, and I will reveal to them abundance of peace and truth. Isaiah 41, 10 through 13. Fear not, for I am with you. Be not dismayed, for I am your God. I will strengthen you. I will help you. I will uphold you with my righteous right hand. Behold, all who are incensed against you shall be put to shame and confounded. Those who strive against you shall be as nothing and shall perish. You shall seek those who contend with you, but you shall not find them. Those who war against you shall be as nothing at all. For I, the Lord your God, hold your right hand. It is I who say to you, fear not. I am the one who helps you. Isaiah 40, 27 through 31. Why do you say, O Jacob, and speak, O Israel, my way is hidden from the Lord, and my right is disregarded by my God? Have you not known? Have you not heard? The Lord is the everlasting God, the creator of the ends of the earth. He does not faint or grow weary. His understanding is unsearchable. He gives power to the faint, and to him who has no might, he increases strength. Even youths shall faint and be weary, and young men shall fall exhausted. But they who wait for the Lord shall renew their strength. They shall mount up with wings like eagles. They shall run and not be weary. They shall walk and not faint. Matthew chapter 11, 28 through 30. Come to me, all who labor and are heavily burdened, and I will give you rest. Take my yoke upon you and learn from me, for I am gentle and humble in heart, and you will find rest for your souls, for my yoke is easy
and my burden is light. Psalm 91. He who dwells in the secret place of the Most High will rest in the shadow of the Almighty. I will say of Yahweh, He is my refuge and my fortress, my God in whom I trust. For He will deliver you from the snare of the fowler and from the deadly pestilence. He will cover you with His feathers. Under His wings you will take refuge. His faithfulness is your shield and rampart. You shall not be afraid of the terror by night, nor of the arrow that flies by day, nor of the pestilence that walks in darkness, nor of the destruction that wastes at noonday. 1,000 may fall at your side, and 10,000 at your right hand, but it will not come near you. You will only look with your eyes and see the recompense of the wicked. Because you have made Yahweh your refuge and the Most High your dwelling place, no evil shall happen to you, neither shall any plague come near your dwelling. For He will put His angels in charge of you to guard you in all your ways. They will bear you up in their hands so that you won't dash your foot against a stone. You will tread on the lion and the cobra. You will trample the young lion and the serpent underfoot. Because He has set His love on me, therefore I will deliver him. I will set him on high because he has known my name. He will call on me and I will answer him. I will be with him in trouble. I will deliver him and honor him. I will satisfy him with long life and show him my salvation. Romans chapter 8, 16 through 18. The Spirit Himself testifies with our spirit that we are children of God. And if children, then heirs, heirs of God, and joint heirs with Christ, if indeed we suffer with Him, that we may also be glorified with Him. For I consider that the sufferings of this present time are not worthy to be compared with the glory which will be revealed toward us. John chapter 14, 25 through 27. These things I have spoken to you while I am still with you. But the Helper, the Holy Spirit, whom the Father will send in my name, He will teach you all things and bring to your remembrance all that I have said to you. Peace I leave with you, my peace I give to you. Not as the world gives do I give to you. Let not your hearts be troubled, neither let them be afraid. Romans chapter 5. 1-5. Therefore, since we have been justified by faith, we have peace with God through our Lord Jesus Christ. Through Him, we have also obtained access by faith into this grace in which we stand, and we rejoice in hope of the glory of God. Not only that, but we rejoice in our sufferings, knowing that suffering produces endurance, and endurance produces character, and character produces hope, and hope does not put us to shame, because God's love has been poured into our hearts through the Holy Spirit who has been given to us. Second Corinthians chapter 13, verse 11. Finally, brothers, rejoice. Aim for restoration.
comfort one another, agree with one another, live in peace, and the God of love and peace will be with you. Isaiah chapter 53, verse 5. But he was wounded for our transgressions. He was crushed for our iniquities. Upon him was the chastisement that brought us peace, and with his stripes we are healed. Psalm chapter 37, verse 37. Mark the blameless and behold the upright, for there is a future for the man of peace. Hebrews chapter 12, verse 11. For the moment, all discipline seems painful rather than pleasant. But later, it yields the peaceful fruit of righteousness to those who have been trained by it. Matthew chapter 6, 25 through 33. Therefore I tell you, do not be anxious about your life, what you will eat or what you will drink, nor about your body, what you will put on. Is not life more than food, and the body more than clothing? Look at the birds of the air. They neither sow nor reap, nor gather into barns, and yet your heavenly Father feeds them. Are you not of more value than they? And which of you, by being anxious, can add a single hour to his span of life? And why are you anxious about clothing? Consider the lilies of the field, how they grow. They neither toil nor spin. Yet I tell you, even Solomon, in all his glory, was not arrayed like one of these. But if God so clothes the grass of the field, which today is alive and tomorrow is thrown into the oven, will he not much more clothe you, O you of little faith? Therefore, do not be anxious, saying, what shall we eat, or what shall we drink, or what shall we wear? For the Gentiles seek after these things, and your heavenly Father knows that you need them all. But seek first the kingdom of God and his righteousness, and all these things will be added to you.

Psalm chapter 126, 5 through 6. Those who sow in tears shall reap with shouts of joy. He who goes out weeping, bearing the seed for sowing, shall come home with shouts of joy, bringing his sheaves with him. Psalm 16, 5 through 11. The Lord is my chosen portion and my cup. You hold my lot. The lines have fallen for me in pleasant places. Indeed, I have a beautiful inheritance. I bless the Lord who gives me counsel. In the night also my heart instructs me. I have set the Lord always before me. Because he is at my right hand, I shall not be shaken. Therefore my heart is glad, and my whole being rejoices. My flesh also dwells secure. For you will not abandon my soul to Sheol, or let your Holy One see corruption. You make known to me the path of life. In your presence there's fullness of joy. At your right hand are pleasures forevermore. John 16:33. I have said these things to you, that in me you may have peace. In the world you will have tribulation, but take heart. I have overcome the world. First Peter chapter 5, 6 through 7. Humble yourselves, therefore, under the mighty hand of God, so that at the proper time he may exalt you, casting all your anxieties on him, because he cares for you.

Lamentations 3:22-23. The steadfast love of the Lord never ceases. His mercies never come to an end. They are new every morning. Great is your faithfulness.

Psalm 32, 7 and 10. You are a hiding place for me. You preserve me from trouble. You surround me with shouts of deliverance. Many are the sorrows of the wicked, but steadfast love surrounds the one who trusts in the Lord. Jeremiah 17, 7 through 8. Blessed is the man who trusts in the Lord, whose trust is the Lord. He is like a tree planted by water that sends out its roots by the stream and does not fear when heat comes, for its leaves remain green and is not anxious in the year of drought, for it does not cease to bear fruit. Romans 8, 26 through 30. Likewise, the Spirit helps us in our weakness, for we do not know what to pray for as we ought. But the Spirit Himself intercedes for us with groanings too deep for words. And He who searches hearts knows what is the mind of the Spirit, because the Spirit intercedes for the saints according to the will of God. And we know that for those who love God, all things work together for good, for those who are called according to His purpose. For those whom He foreknew, He also predestined to be conformed to the image of His Son, in order that He might be the firstborn among many brothers. And those whom He predestined, He also called. And those whom He called, He also justified. And those whom He justified, He also glorified. Romans chapter 8, 35 through 39. Who shall separate us from the love of Christ? Shall tribulation, or distress, or persecution, or famine, or nakedness, or danger, or sword? As it is written, for your sake we are being killed all day long. We are regarded as sheep to be slaughtered. No, in all these things we are more than conquerors through Him who loved us. For I am sure that neither death nor life, nor angels nor rulers, nor things present nor things to come, nor powers, nor height, nor depth, nor anything else in all creation will be able to separate us from the love of God in Christ Jesus our Lord. Romans 10, 9 through 13. If you confess with your mouth that Jesus is Lord, and believe in your heart that God raised Him from the dead, you will be saved. For with the heart one believes and is justified, and with the mouth one confesses and is saved. For the Scripture says, everyone who believes in Him will not be put to shame. For there is no distinction between Jew and Greek, for the same Lord is Lord of all, bestowing His riches on all who call on Him. For everyone who calls on the name of the Lord will be saved. Psalm chapter 9, 9 through 12. The Lord is a stronghold for the oppressed, a stronghold in times of trouble. And those who know your name put their trust in you. For you, O Lord, have not forsaken those who seek you.
sing praises to the Lord, who sits enthroned in Zion. Tell among the peoples his deeds, for he who avenges blood is mindful of them. He does not forget the cry of the afflicted. Proverbs 3:1-12. My son, do not forget my teaching, but let your heart keep my commands. For length of days and years of life and peace they will add to you. Let not steadfast love and faithfulness forsake you. Bind them around your neck. Write them on the tablet of your heart. So you will find favor and good success in the sight of God and man. Trust in the Lord with all your heart, and do not lean on your own understanding. In all your ways, acknowledge him, and he will make straight your paths. Be not wise in your own eyes. Fear the Lord and turn away from evil. It will be healing to your flesh and refreshment to your bones. Honor the Lord with your wealth and with the first fruits of all your produce. Then your barns will be filled with plenty, and your vats will be bursting with wine. My son, do not despise the Lord's discipline or be weary of his reproof. For the Lord reproves him who he loves, as a father the son in whom he delights. James 5:13-16. Is anyone among you suffering? Let him pray. Is anyone cheerful? Let him sing praise. Is anyone among you sick? Let him call for the elders of the church and let them pray over him, anointing him with oil in the name of the Lord. And the prayer of faith will save the one who is sick, and the Lord will raise him up. And if he has committed sins, he will be forgiven. Therefore, confess your sins to one another and pray for one another that you may be healed. The prayer of a righteous person has great power as it is working. Matthew 7:7-11. Ask, and it will be given to you. Seek, and you will find. Knock, and it will be opened to you. For everyone who asks receives, and the one who seeks finds, and to the one who knocks it will be opened. Or which one of you, if his son asks him for bread, will give him a stone? Or if he asks for a fish, will give him a serpent? If you then, who are evil, know how to give good gifts to your children, how much more will your Father who is in heaven give good things to those who ask him? Psalm 103:1-12. Bless the Lord, O my soul, and all that is within me. Bless his holy name. Bless the Lord, O my soul, and forget not all his benefits, who forgives all your iniquity, who heals all your diseases, who redeems your life from the pit, who crowns you with steadfast love and mercy, who satisfies you with good so that your youth is renewed like the eagles. The Lord works righteousness and justice for all who are oppressed. He made known his ways to Moses,
his acts to the people of Israel. The Lord is merciful and gracious, slow to anger and abounding in steadfast love. He will not always chide, nor will he keep his anger forever. He does not deal with us according to our sins, nor repay us according to our iniquities. For as high as the heavens are above the earth, so great is his steadfast love toward those who fear him. As far as the east is from the west, so far does he remove our transgressions from us. As a father shows compassion to his children, so the Lord shows compassion to those who fear him. Psalm 107, 13 through 16. Then they cried to the Lord in their trouble, and he delivered them from their distress. He brought them out of darkness and the shadow of death, and burst their bonds apart. Let them thank the Lord for his steadfast love, for his wondrous works to the children of man. For he shatters the doors of bronze and cuts into the bars of iron. John 14, 1 through 7. Let not your hearts be troubled. Believe in God. Believe also in me. In my Father's house are many rooms. If it were not so, would I have told you that I go to prepare a place for you? And if I go and prepare a place for you, I will come again and will take you to myself, that where I am, you may also be. And you know the way to where I am going. Thomas said to him, Lord, we do not know where you are going. How can we know the way? Jesus said to him, I am the way, and the truth, and the life. No one comes to the Father except through me. If you had known me, you would have known my Father also. From now on, you do know him and have seen him. John 14, 12 through 21. Truly, truly I say to you, whoever believes in me will also do the works that I do. And greater works than these will he do, because I am going to the Father. Whatever you ask in my name, this I will do, that the Father may be glorified in the Son. If you ask me anything in my name, I will do it. If you love me, you will keep my commandments. And I will ask the Father, and he will give you another helper to be with you forever, even the Spirit of truth, whom the world cannot receive because it neither sees him nor knows him. You know him, for he dwells with you and will be in you. I will not leave you as orphans. I will come to you. Yet a little while and the world will see me no more, but you will see me. Because I live, you also will live. In that day you will know that I am in my Father, and you in me, and I in you. Whoever has my commandments and keeps them, he it is who loves me. And he who loves me will be loved by my Father, and I will love him and manifest myself to him. Mark 10, 27 through 31. Jesus looked at them and said, with man it is impossible, but not with God. For all things are possible with God. Peter began to say to him, see, we have left everything and followed you.
Jesus said, "Truly, I say to you, there is no one who has left house or brothers or sisters or mother or father or children or lands for my sake and for the gospel, who will not receive 100-fold now in this time, houses and brothers and sisters and mothers and children and lands with persecutions, and in the age to come eternal life. But many who are first will be last, and the last will be first." Matthew 24:12-13. "And because lawlessness will be increased, the love of many will grow cold. But the one who endures to the end will be saved." John 15:1-11. "I am the true vine, and my Father is the vine dresser. Every branch in me that does not bear fruit, he takes away. And every branch that does bear fruit, he prunes, that it may bear more fruit. Already you are clean because of the word that I have spoken to you. Abide in me, and I in you. As the branch cannot bear fruit by itself, unless it abides in the vine, neither can you, unless you abide in me. I am the vine, you are the branches. Whoever abides in me and I in him, he it is that bears much fruit. For apart from me, you can do nothing. If anyone does not abide in me, he is thrown away like a branch and withers. And the branches are gathered, thrown into the fire and burned. If you abide in me and my words abide in you, ask whatever you wish and it will be done for you. By this my Father is glorified, that you bear much fruit and so prove to be my disciples. As the Father has loved me, so have I loved you. Abide in my love. If you keep my commandments, you will abide in my love, just as I have kept my Father's commandments and abide in his love. These things I have spoken to you, that my joy may be in you, and that your joy may be full." 2 Peter 1:3-11. "His divine power has granted to us all things that pertain to life and godliness, through the knowledge of him who called us to his own glory and excellence, by which he granted to us his precious and very great promises, so that through them you may become partakers of the divine nature, having escaped from the corruption that is in the world because of sinful desire. For this very reason, make every effort to supplement your faith with virtue, and virtue with knowledge, and knowledge with self-control, and self-control with steadfastness, and steadfastness with godliness, and godliness with brotherly affection, and brotherly affection with love. For if these qualities are yours and are increasing, they keep you from being ineffective or unfruitful in the knowledge of our Lord Jesus Christ. For whoever lacks these qualities is so nearsighted that he is blind, having forgotten that he was cleansed from his former sins. Therefore, brothers, be all the more diligent to confirm your calling and election. For if you practice these qualities, you will never fall. For in this way there will be richly provided for you an entrance into the eternal kingdom of our Lord and Savior Jesus Christ." Job 36:10-11. "He opens their ears to instruction and commands that they return from iniquity. If they listen and serve him, they complete their days in prosperity
in their years in pleasantness. Psalm 46, 1 through 7. God is our refuge and strength, a very present help in trouble. Therefore, we will not fear though the earth gives way, though the mountains be moved into the heart of the sea, though its waters roar and foam, though the mountains tremble at its swelling. There is a river whose streams make glad the city of God, the holy habitation of the Most High. God is in the midst of her. She shall not be moved. God will help her when morning dawns. The nations rage, the kingdoms totter. He utters his voice, the earth melts. The Lord of hosts is with us. The God of Jacob is our fortress. Romans chapter 6, 5 through 14. For if we have been united with him in a death like his, we shall certainly be united with him in a resurrection like his. We know that our old self was crucified with him in order that the body of sin might be brought to nothing, so that we would no longer be enslaved to sin. For one who has died has been set free from sin. Now, if we have died with Christ, we believe that we will also live with him. We know that Christ, being raised from the dead, will never die again. Death no longer has dominion over him. For the death he died to sin once for all. But the life he lives to God. So you also must consider yourselves dead to sin and alive to God in Christ Jesus. Let not sin, therefore, reign in your mortal body to make you obey its passions. Do not present your members to sin as instruments for unrighteousness, but present yourselves to God as those who have been brought from death to life, and your members to God as instruments for righteousness. For sin will have no dominion over you, since you are not under law, but under grace.

Psalm 147, 1 through 6. Praise the Lord, for it is good to sing praises to our God, for it is pleasant, and a song of praise is fitting. The Lord builds up Jerusalem. He gathers the outcasts of Israel. He heals the brokenhearted and binds up their wounds. He determines the number of the stars. He gives to all of them their names. Great is our Lord, and abundant in power. His understanding is beyond measure. The Lord lifts up the humble. He casts the wicked to the ground. Revelation 21, 1 through 7. Then I saw a new heaven and a new earth, for the first heaven and the first earth had passed away, and the sea was no more. And I saw the holy city, New Jerusalem, coming down out of heaven from God, prepared as a bride adorned for her husband. And I heard a loud voice from the throne saying, "Behold, the dwelling place of God is with man. He will dwell with them, and they will be his people, and God himself will be with them as their God. He will wipe away every tear from their eyes, and death shall be no more. Neither shall there be mourning, nor crying, nor pain anymore. For the former things have passed away." And he who was seated on the throne said, "Behold, I am making all things new." Also he said, "Write this down, for these words are trustworthy and true." And he said to me, "It is done. I am the Alpha and the Omega, the beginning and the end. To the thirsty I will give from the spring of the water of life without payment. The one who conquers will have this heritage, and I will be his God, and he will be my son." Galatians 6, 8 through 10. For the one who sows to his own flesh will from the flesh reap corruption. But the one who sows to the Spirit will from the Spirit reap eternal life. And let us not grow weary of doing good, for in due season we will reap if we do not give up. So then, as we have opportunity, let us do good to everyone, and especially to those who are of the household of faith. Psalm 138. I give you thanks, O Lord, with my whole heart. Before the gods I sing your praise. I bow down toward your holy temple and give thanks to your name for your steadfast love and your faithfulness. For you have exalted above all things your name and your word. On the day I called, you answered me. My strength of soul you increased. All the kings of the earth shall give you thanks, O Lord, for they have heard the words of your mouth, and they shall sing of the ways of the Lord, for great is the glory of the Lord. For though the Lord is high, he regards the lowly, but the haughty he knows from afar. Though I walk in the midst of trouble, you preserve my life. You stretch out your hand against the wrath of my enemies, and your right hand delivers me. The Lord will fulfill his purpose for me. Your steadfast love, O Lord, endures forever. Do not forsake the work of your hands.
1 John 2:24 through 25. Let what you heard from the beginning abide in you. If what you heard from the beginning abides in you, then you too will abide in the Son and in the Father. And this is the promise that he made to us: eternal life. John chapter 6, 47 through 51. Truly, truly I say to you, whoever believes has eternal life. I am the bread of life. Your fathers ate the manna in the wilderness, and they died. This is the bread that comes down from heaven, so that one may eat of it and not die. I am the living bread that came down from heaven. If anyone eats of this bread, he will live forever. And the bread that I will give for the life of the world is my flesh. Matthew 6, 14 through 15. For if you forgive others their trespasses, your heavenly Father will also forgive you. But if you do not forgive others their trespasses, neither will your Father forgive your trespasses. Psalm 55, 22. Cast your burden on the Lord, and he will sustain you. He will never permit the righteous to be moved. Isaiah 52, 12. For you shall not go out in haste, and you shall not go in flight. For the Lord will go before you, and the God of Israel will be your rear guard. Psalm 32, 8. I will instruct you and teach you in the way you should go. I will counsel you with my eye upon you. Isaiah 30, 18 through 21. Therefore the Lord waits to be gracious to you, and therefore he exalts himself to show mercy to you. For the Lord is a God of justice. Blessed are all those who wait for him. For a people shall dwell in Zion, in Jerusalem. You shall weep no more. He will surely be gracious to you at the sound of your cry. As soon as he hears it, he answers you. And though the Lord give you the bread of adversity and the water of affliction, yet your teacher will not hide himself anymore, but your eyes shall see your teacher, and your ears shall hear a word behind you saying, "This is the way, walk in it," when you turn to the right or when you turn to the left. Philippians chapter 1, verse 6. And I am sure of this, that he who began a good work in you will bring it to completion at the day of Jesus Christ. Isaiah 26, verse 3. You keep him in perfect peace whose mind is stayed on you, because he trusts in you. John chapter 11, 25 through 26. Jesus said to her, "I am the resurrection and the life. Whoever believes in me, though he die, yet shall he live. And everyone who lives and believes in me shall never die." Second Corinthians 4, 16 through 18. So we do not lose heart. Though our outward self is wasting away,
Our inner self is being renewed day by day. For this light momentary affliction is preparing for us an eternal weight of glory beyond all comparison. As we look not to the things that are seen, but to the things that are unseen. For the things that are seen are transient, but the things that are unseen are eternal. Philippians 3:20-21. But our citizenship is in heaven, and from it we await a Savior, the Lord Jesus Christ, who will transform our lowly body to be like his glorious body, by the power that enables him even to subject all things to himself. Matthew 5:2-11. And he opened his mouth and taught them, saying, Blessed are the poor in spirit, for theirs is the kingdom of heaven. Blessed are those who mourn, for they shall be comforted. Blessed are the meek, for they shall inherit the earth. Blessed are those who hunger and thirst for righteousness, for they shall be satisfied. Blessed are the merciful, for they shall receive mercy. Blessed are the pure in heart, for they shall see God. Blessed are the peacemakers, for they shall be called sons of God. Blessed are those who are persecuted for righteousness' sake, for theirs is the kingdom of heaven. Blessed are you when others revile you and persecute you and utter all kinds of evil against you falsely on my account. Rejoice and be glad, for your reward is great in heaven, for so they persecuted the prophets who were before you. First John 4:4. Little children, you are from God and have overcome them. For he who is in you is greater than he who is in the world. Matthew 10:39-42. Whoever finds his life will lose it, and whoever loses his life for my sake will find it. Whoever receives you receives me, and whoever receives me receives him who sent me. The one who receives a prophet because he is a prophet will receive a prophet's reward. And the one who receives a righteous person because he is a righteous person will receive a righteous person's reward. And whoever gives one of these little ones even a cup of cold water because he is a disciple, truly I say to you, he will by no means lose his reward. Psalm 145:13-19. The Lord is faithful in all his words, and kind in all his works. The Lord upholds all who are falling, and raises up all who are bowed down. The eyes of all look to you, and you give them their food in due season. You open your hand, you satisfy the desire of every living thing. The Lord is righteous in all his ways and kind in all his works. The Lord is near to all who call on him, to all who call on him in truth. He fulfills the desire of those who fear him. He also hears their cry and saves them. First Corinthians 10:13. No temptation has overtaken you that is not common to man. God is faithful,
and he will not let you be tempted beyond your ability. But with the temptation, he will also provide the way of escape, that you may be able to endure it. Second Peter 3:8-9. But do not overlook this one fact, beloved, that with the Lord one day is as a thousand years. And a thousand years as one day.

teaching them to observe all that I have commanded you. And behold, I am with you always, to the end of the age. Mark 16:15-18. And he said to them, "Go into all the world and proclaim the gospel to the whole creation. Whoever believes and is baptized will be saved, but whoever does not believe will be condemned. And these signs will accompany those who believe. In my name they will cast out demons, they will speak in new tongues, they will pick up serpents with their hands, and if they drink any deadly poison, it will not hurt them. They will lay their hands on the sick, and they will recover." Second Timothy 4:8. "Henceforth there is laid up for me the crown of righteousness, which the Lord, the righteous judge, will award me on that day. And not only to me, but also to all who have loved his appearing." First Corinthians 6:14. "And God raised the Lord, and will also raise us up by his power." Second Corinthians 4:14. "He who raised the Lord Jesus will raise us also with Jesus, and bring us with you into his presence." James 1:12. "Blessed is the man who remains steadfast under trial, for when he has stood the test, he will receive the crown of life, which God has promised to those who love him." 1 Peter 4:1-2. "Since therefore Christ suffered in the flesh, arm yourselves with the same way of thinking. For whoever has suffered in the flesh has ceased from sin, so as to live for the rest of the time in the flesh, no longer for human passions, but for the will of God." First John 3:1-3. "See what kind of love the Father has given to us, that we should be called children of God, and so we are. The reason why the world does not know us is that it did not know him. Beloved, we are God's children now, and what we will be has not yet appeared. But we know that when he appears, we shall be like him, because we shall see him as he is. And everyone who thus hopes in him purifies himself as he is pure." Colossians 3:1-4. "If then you have been raised with Christ, seek the things that are above, where Christ is, seated at the right hand of God. Set your minds on things that are above, not on things that are on earth. For you have died, and your life is hidden with Christ in God. When Christ, who is your life, appears, then you also will appear with him in glory." 2 Peter 3:13. "But according to his promise, we are waiting for new heavens and a new earth, in which righteousness dwells." John 10:9-11. "I am the door. If anyone enters by me, he will be saved, and will go in and out and find pasture. The thief comes only to steal and kill and destroy. I came that they may have life, and have it abundantly. I am the good shepherd. The good shepherd lays down his life for the sheep."

Romans chapter 6, 22 through 23. But now that you have been set free from sin and have become slaves of God, the fruit you get leads to sanctification, and its end, eternal life. For the wages of sin is death, but the free gift of God is eternal life in Christ Jesus our Lord. Numbers 23:19. God is not man that he should lie, or a son of man that he should change his mind. Has he said, and will he not do it? Or has he spoken, and will he not fulfill it? Psalm 121. I lift up my eyes to the hills. From where does my help come? My help comes from the Lord, who made heaven and earth. He will not let your foot be moved. He who keeps you will not slumber. Behold, he who keeps Israel will neither slumber nor sleep. The Lord is your keeper. The Lord is your shade on your right hand. The sun shall not strike you by day, nor the moon by night. The Lord will keep you from all evil. He will keep your life. The Lord will keep your going out and your coming in from this time forth and forevermore. Psalm 1, 1 through 3. Blessed is the man who walks not in the counsel of the wicked, nor stands in the way of sinners, nor sits in the seat of scoffers. But his delight is in the law of the Lord, and on his law he meditates day and night. He is like a tree planted by streams of water that yields its fruit in its season, and its leaf does not wither. In all that he does, he prospers. Romans chapter 1, 16 through 17. For I am not ashamed of the gospel, for it is the power of God for salvation to everyone who believes, to the Jew first and also to the Greek. For in it the righteousness of God is revealed from faith for faith, as it is written, the righteous shall live by faith. Second Corinthians chapter 1, 3 through 5. Blessed be the God and Father of our Lord Jesus Christ, the Father of mercies and God of all comfort, who comforts us in all our affliction, so that we may be able to comfort those who are in any affliction with the comfort with which we ourselves are comforted by God. For as we share abundantly in Christ's sufferings, so through Christ we share abundantly in comfort too. Second Corinthians chapter 5, verse 17. Therefore, if anyone is in Christ, he is a new creation. The old has passed away. Behold, the new has come. John chapter 10, 27 through 30. My sheep hear my voice, and I know them, and they follow me. I give them eternal life, and they will never perish, and no one will snatch them out of my hand. My Father, who has given them to me, is greater than all, and no one is able to snatch them out of the Father's hand. I and the Father are one.
Acts chapter 1, 7 through 8. It is not for you to know times or seasons that the Father has fixed by his own authority. But you will receive power when the Holy Spirit comes upon you. And you will be my witnesses in Jerusalem and in all Judea and Samaria and to the end of the earth. 2 Corinthians chapter 1, 20 through 22. For all the promises of God find their yes in him. That is why it is through him that we utter our amen to God for his glory. And it is God who establishes us with you in Christ, and has anointed us, and who has also put his seal on us, and given us his Spirit in our hearts as a guarantee. Acts chapter 2, 38 through 39. And Peter said to them, "Repent and be baptized, every one of you, in the name of Jesus Christ, for the forgiveness of your sins, and you will receive the gift of the Holy Spirit. For the promise is for you and for your children, and for all who are far off, everyone whom the Lord our God calls to himself." Deuteronomy 26, 17 through 19. You have declared today that the Lord is your God, and that you will walk in his ways, and keep his statutes and his commandments and his rules, and will obey his voice. And the Lord has declared today that you are a people for his treasured possession, as he has promised you, and that you are to keep all his commandments, and that he will set you in praise and in fame and in honor high above all nations that he has made, and that you shall be a people holy to the Lord your God, as he promised. Hebrews chapter 10, 19 through 23. Therefore, brothers, since we have confidence to enter the holy places by the blood of Jesus, by the new and living way that he opened for us through the curtain, that is, through his flesh, and since we have a great priest over the house of God, let us draw near with a true heart in full assurance of faith, with our hearts sprinkled clean from an evil conscience, and our bodies washed with pure water. Let us hold fast the confession of our hope without wavering, for he who promised is faithful. Exodus 14, 13 through 14. And Moses said to the people, "Fear not, stand firm, and see the salvation of the Lord, which he will work for you today. For the Egyptians whom you see today, you shall never see again. The Lord will fight for you, and you have only to be silent." Isaiah 43, 1 through 3. But now, thus says the Lord, he who created you, O Jacob, he who formed you, O Israel, fear not, for I have redeemed you. I have called you by name. You are mine. When you pass through the waters, I will be with you, and through the rivers, they shall not overwhelm you. When you walk through fire, you shall not be burned, and the flame shall not consume you. For I am the Lord your God, the Holy One of Israel, your Savior. Isaiah 54:10. For the mountains may depart, and the hills be removed,
but my steadfast love shall not depart from you, and my covenant of peace shall not be removed, says the Lord, who has compassion on you. Isaiah 54:13-14. All your children shall be taught by the Lord, and great shall be the peace of your children. In righteousness you shall be established. You shall be far from oppression, for you shall not fear, and from terror, for it shall not come near you. And great shall be the peace of your children. In righteousness you shall be established. You shall be far from oppression, for you shall not fear, and from terror, for it shall not come near you. Isaiah 54:13-14. No weapon that is fashioned against you shall succeed, and you shall refute every tongue that rises against you in judgment. This is the heritage of the servants of the Lord, and their vindication from me, declares the Lord. Isaiah 58:6-12. Is not this the fast that I choose? To loose the bonds of wickedness, to undo the straps of the yoke, to let the oppressed go free, and to break every yoke? Is it not to share your bread with the hungry and bring the homeless poor into your house? When you see the naked, to cover him, and not to hide yourself from your own flesh? Then shall your light break forth like the dawn, and your healing shall spring up speedily. Your righteousness shall go before you. The glory of the Lord shall be your rear guard. Then you shall call, and the Lord will answer. You shall cry, and he will say, "Here I am." If you take away the yoke from your midst, the pointing of the finger and speaking wickedness, if you pour yourself out for the hungry and satisfy the desire of the afflicted, then shall your light rise in the darkness, and your gloom be as the noonday. And the Lord will guide you continually and satisfy your desire in scorched places and make your bones strong. And you shall be like a watered garden, like a spring of water, whose waters do not fail. And your ancient ruins shall be rebuilt. You shall raise up the foundations of many generations. You shall be called the repairer of the breach, the restorer of streets to dwell in. James 1:2-5. Count it all joy, my brothers, when you meet trials of various kinds. For you know that the testing of your faith produces steadfastness. And let steadfastness have its full effect, that you may be perfect and complete, lacking in nothing. If any of you lacks wisdom, let him ask God, who gives generously to all without reproach, and it will be given him. James 4:7-8, and verse 10. Submit yourselves therefore to God. Resist the devil, and he will flee from you. Draw near to God, and he will draw near to you. Humble yourselves before the Lord, and he will exalt you. First John 1:9. If we confess our sins, he is faithful and just to forgive us our sins and to cleanse us from all unrighteousness.
2 Chronicles chapter 7, 14 through 16. If my people who are called by my name humble themselves and pray and seek my face and turn from their wicked ways, then I will hear from heaven and will forgive their sin and heal their land. Now my eyes will be open and my ears attentive to the prayer that is made in this place. For now I have chosen and consecrated this house, that my name may be there forever. My eyes and my heart will be there for all time. Deuteronomy chapter 31, 6 through 8. Be strong and courageous. Do not fear or be in dread of them, for it is the Lord your God who goes with you. He will not leave you or forsake you. Then Moses summoned Joshua and said to him in the sight of all Israel, "Be strong and courageous, for you shall go with this people into the land that the Lord has sworn to their fathers to give them, and you shall put them in possession of it. It is the Lord who goes before you. He will be with you. He will not leave you or forsake you. Do not fear or be dismayed." Jeremiah 29, 11 through 14. For I know the plans I have for you, declares the Lord. Plans for welfare and not for evil, to give you a future and a hope. Then you will call upon me and come and pray to me, and I will hear you. You will seek me and find me, when you seek me with all your heart. I will be found by you, declares the Lord. John chapter 3, 16 through 17. For God so loved the world that he gave his only Son, that whoever believes in him should not perish, but have eternal life. For God did not send his Son into the world to condemn the world, but in order that the world might be saved through him. John chapter 8, 34 through 36. Jesus answered them, "Truly, truly, I say to you, everyone who practices sin is a slave to sin. The slave does not remain in the house forever. The Son remains forever. So if the Son sets you free, you will be free indeed." Malachi chapter 3, 10 through 12. Bring the full tithe into the storehouse, that there may be food in my house, and thereby put me to the test, says the Lord of hosts, if I will not open the windows of heaven for you and pour down for you a blessing until there is no more need. I will rebuke the devourer for you, so that it will not destroy the fruits of your soil, and your vine in the field shall not fail to bear, says the Lord of hosts. Then all nations will call you blessed, for you will be a land of delight, says the Lord of hosts. Mark chapter 11, 22 through 26. And Jesus answered them, "Have faith in God. Truly I say to you, whoever says to this mountain, 'Be taken up and thrown into the sea,'
and does not doubt in his heart, but believes that what he says will come to pass. It will be done for him. Therefore, I tell you, whatever you ask in prayer, believe that you have received it, and it will be yours. And whenever you stand praying, forgive if you have anything against anyone, so that your Father also, who is in heaven, may forgive you your trespasses.

Joshua chapter 1, 6 through 9. Be strong and courageous, for you shall cause this people to inherit the land that I swore to their fathers to give them. Only be strong and very courageous, being careful to do according to all the law that Moses, my servant, commanded you. Do not turn from it to the right hand or to the left, that you may have good success wherever you go. This book of the law shall not depart from your mouth, but you shall meditate on it day and night, so that you may be careful to do according to all that is written in it. For then you will make your way prosperous, and then you will have good success. Have I not commanded you? Be strong and courageous. Do not be frightened, and do not be dismayed, for the Lord your God is with you wherever you go. Philippians chapter 4, 19 through 20. And my God will supply every need of yours according to his riches and glory in Christ Jesus. To our God and Father be glory forever and ever. Amen. Psalm chapter 37, 3 through 11. Trust in the Lord and do good. Dwell in the land and befriend faithfulness. Delight yourself in the Lord, and he will give you the desires of your heart. Commit your way to the Lord. Trust in him, and he will act. He will bring forth your righteousness as the light, and your justice as the noonday. Be still before the Lord, and wait patiently for him. Fret not yourself over the one who prospers in his way, over the man who carries out evil devices. Refrain from anger and forsake wrath. Fret not yourself. It tends only to evil. For the evildoers shall be cut off, but those who wait for the Lord shall inherit the land. In just a little while, the wicked will be no more. Though you look carefully at his place, he will not be there. But the meek shall inherit the land and delight themselves in abundant peace. Psalm chapter 50, 14 through 15. Offer to God a sacrifice of thanksgiving, and perform your vows to the Most High, and call upon me in the day of trouble. I will deliver you, and you shall glorify me.

Revelation chapter 2, 5 through 7. Remember therefore from where you have fallen. Repent and do the works you did at first. If not, I will come to you and remove your lampstand from its place, unless you repent. Yet this you have. You hate the works of the Nicolaitans, which I also hate. He who has an ear, let him hear what the Spirit says to the churches. To the one who conquers, I will grant to eat of the tree of life, which is in the paradise of God. Revelation chapter 2, 10 through 11. Be faithful unto death, and I will give you the crown of life. He who has an ear, let him hear what the Spirit says to the churches. The one who conquers will not be hurt by the second death. Revelation chapter 2, verse 17. He who has an ear, let him hear what the Spirit says to the churches. To the one who conquers, I will give some of the hidden manna, and I will give him a white stone with a new name written on the stone that no one knows except the one who receives it. Revelation chapter 2, 26 through 29. The one who conquers and who keeps my works until the end, to him I will give authority over the nations, and he will rule them with a rod of iron, as when earthen pots are broken in pieces, even as I myself have received authority from my Father, and I will give him the morning star. He who has an ear, let him hear what the Spirit says to the churches. Revelation chapter 3, verse 5. The one who conquers will be clothed thus in white garments, and I will never blot out his name from the book of life. I will confess his name before my Father and before his angels. He who has an ear, let him hear what the Spirit says to the churches. Revelation chapter 3, 10 through 13. Because you have kept my word about patient endurance, I will keep you from the hour of trial that is coming on the whole world, to try those who dwell on the earth. I am coming soon. Hold fast what you have, so that no one may seize your crown. The one who conquers, I will make him a pillar in the temple of my God. Never shall he go out of it. And I will write on him the name of my God and the name of the city of my God, the New Jerusalem, which comes down from my God out of heaven, and my own new name. He who has an ear, let him hear what the Spirit says to the churches. Revelation chapter 3, 20 through 22. Behold, I stand at the door and knock. If anyone hears my voice and opens the door, I will come in to him and eat with him, and he with me. The one who conquers, I will grant him to sit with me on my throne, as I also conquered and sat down with my Father on his throne. He who has an ear, let him hear what the Spirit says to the churches. First Peter chapter 3, 10 through 12.
Whoever desires to love life and see good days, let him keep his tongue from evil and his lips from speaking deceit. Let him turn away from evil and do good. Let him seek peace and pursue it. For the eyes of the Lord are on the righteous, and his ears are open to their prayer. But the face of the Lord is against those who do evil. Philippians chapter 4, 4 through 9. Rejoice in the Lord always. Again, I will say, rejoice. Let your reasonableness be known to everyone. The Lord is at hand. Do not be anxious about anything, but in everything, by prayer and supplication, with thanksgiving, let your requests be known to God. And the peace of God, which surpasses all understanding, will guard your hearts and your minds in Christ Jesus. Finally, brothers, whatever is true, whatever is honorable, whatever is just, whatever is pure, whatever is lovely, whatever is commendable, if there is any excellence, if there is anything worthy of praise, think about these things. What you have learned and received and heard and seen in me, practice these things, and the God of peace will be with you. Psalm chapter 34, 15 through 19. The eyes of the Lord are toward the righteous, and his ears toward their cry. The face of the Lord is against those who do evil, to cut off the memory of them from the earth. When the righteous cry for help, the Lord hears and delivers them out of all their troubles. The Lord is near to the brokenhearted and saves the crushed in spirit. Many are the afflictions of the righteous, but the Lord delivers him out of them all. Jeremiah chapter 33, 2 through 3. Thus says the Lord who made the earth, the Lord who formed it to establish it, the Lord is his name. Call to me and I will answer you and will tell you great and hidden things that you have not known. Jeremiah chapter 33, verse 6. Behold, I will bring it health and cure, and I will cure them, and I will reveal to them abundance of peace and truth. Isaiah 41, 10 through 13. Fear not, for I am with you. Be not dismayed, for I am your God. I will strengthen you. I will help you. I will uphold you with my righteous right hand. Behold, all who are incensed against you shall be put to shame and confounded. Those who strive against you shall be as nothing and shall perish. You shall seek those who contend with you, but you shall not find them. Those who war against you shall be as nothing at all. For I, the Lord your God, hold your right hand. It is I who say to you, fear not. I am the one who helps you. Isaiah 40, 27 through 31. Why do you say, O Jacob, and speak, O Israel, my way is hidden from the Lord,
and my right is disregarded by my God. Have you not known? Have you not heard? The Lord is the everlasting God, the creator of the ends of the earth. He does not faint or grow weary. His understanding is unsearchable. He gives power to the faint, and to him who has no might, he increases strength. Even youths shall faint and be weary, and young men shall fall exhausted. But they who wait for the Lord shall renew their strength. They shall mount up with wings like eagles. They shall run and not be weary. They shall walk and not faint. Matthew chapter 11, 28 through 30. Come to me, all who labor and are heavily burdened, and I will give you rest. Take my yoke upon you and learn from me, for I am gentle and humble in heart, and you will find rest for your souls. For my yoke is easy and my burden is light. Psalm 91. He who dwells in the secret place of the Most High will rest in the shadow of the Almighty. I will say of Yahweh, He is my refuge and my fortress, my God in whom I trust. For He will deliver you from the snare of the fowler and from the deadly pestilence. He will cover you with His feathers. Under His wings you will take refuge. His faithfulness is your shield and rampart. You shall not be afraid of the terror by night, nor of the arrow that flies by day, nor of the pestilence that walks in darkness, nor of the destruction that wastes at noonday. 1,000 may fall at your side, and 10,000 at your right hand, but it will not come near you. You will only look with your eyes and see the recompense of the wicked. Because you have made Yahweh your refuge and the Most High your dwelling place, no evil shall happen to you, neither shall any plague come near your dwelling. For He will put His angels in charge of you to guard you in all your ways. They will bear you up in their hands so that you won't dash your foot against a stone. You will tread on the lion and the cobra. You will trample the young lion and the serpent underfoot. Because He has set His love on me, therefore I will deliver him. I will set him on high because he has known my name. He will call on me and I will answer him. I will be with him in trouble. I will deliver him and honor him. I will satisfy him with long life and show him my salvation. Romans chapter 8, 16 through 18. The Spirit Himself testifies with our spirit that we are children of God. And if children, then heirs, heirs of God, and joint heirs with Christ, if indeed we suffer with Him, that we may also be glorified with Him. For I consider that the sufferings of this present time are not worthy to be compared with the glory which will be revealed toward us. John chapter 14, 25 through 27. These things I have spoken to you while I am still with you. But the Helper, the Holy Spirit, whom the Father will send in my name, He will teach you all things and bring to your remembrance all that I have said to you. Peace I leave with you. My peace I give to you.
Not as the world gives do I give to you. Let not your hearts be troubled, neither let them be afraid. Romans chapter 5, 1 through 5. Therefore, since we have been justified by faith, we have peace with God through our Lord Jesus Christ. Through him, we have also obtained access by faith into this grace in which we stand, and we rejoice in hope of the glory of God. Not only that, but we rejoice in our sufferings, knowing that suffering produces endurance, and endurance produces character, and character produces hope, and hope does not put us to shame, because God's love has been poured into our hearts through the Holy Spirit who has been given to us. Second Corinthians chapter 13, verse 11. Finally, brothers, rejoice, aim for restoration, comfort one another, agree with one another, live in peace, and the God of love and peace will be with you. Isaiah chapter 53, verse 5. But he was wounded for our transgressions. He was crushed for our iniquities. Upon him was the chastisement that brought us peace, and with his stripes we are healed. Psalm chapter 37, verse 37. Mark the blameless and behold the upright, for there is a future for the man of peace. Hebrews chapter 12, verse 11. For the moment, all discipline seems painful rather than pleasant. But later, it yields the peaceful fruit of righteousness to those who have been trained by it. Matthew chapter 6, 25 through 33. Therefore I tell you, do not be anxious about your life, what you will eat or what you will drink, nor about your body, what you will put on. Is not life more than food, and the body more than clothing? Look at the birds of the air. They neither sow nor reap, nor gather into barns, and yet your heavenly Father feeds them. Are you not of more value than they? And which of you, by being anxious, can add a single hour to his span of life? And why are you anxious about clothing? Consider the lilies of the field, how they grow. They neither toil nor spin. Yet I tell you, even Solomon in all his glory was not arrayed like one of these. But if God so clothes the grass of the field, which today is alive and tomorrow is thrown into the oven, will he not much more clothe you? O you of little faith. Therefore, do not be anxious, saying, what shall we eat, or what shall we drink, or what shall we wear? For the Gentiles seek after these things, and your heavenly Father knows that you need them all. But seek first the kingdom of God and his righteousness, and all these things will be added to you.

Psalm chapter 126, 5-6. Those who sow in tears shall reap with shouts of joy. He who goes out weeping, bearing the seed for sowing, shall come home with shouts of joy, bringing his sheaves with him. Psalm 16, 5-11. The Lord is my chosen portion and my cup. You hold my lot. The lines have fallen for me in pleasant places. Indeed, I have a beautiful inheritance. I bless the Lord who gives me counsel. In the night also my heart instructs me. I have set the Lord always before me. Because he is at my right hand, I shall not be shaken. Therefore my heart is glad, and my whole being rejoices. My flesh also dwells secure. For you will not abandon my soul to Sheol, or let your Holy One see corruption. You make known to me the path of life. In your presence there's fullness of joy. At your right hand are pleasures forevermore. John 16:33. I have said these things to you, that in me you may have peace. In the world you will have tribulation, but take heart. I have overcome the world. First Peter chapter 5, 6-7. Humble yourselves, therefore, under the mighty hand of God, so that at the proper time he may exalt you, casting all your anxieties on him, because he cares for you.

Lamentations 3:22-23. The steadfast love of the Lord never ceases. His mercies never come to an end. They are new every morning. Great is your faithfulness.

Psalm 32, 7 and 10. You are a hiding place for me. You preserve me from trouble. You surround me with shouts of deliverance. Many are the sorrows of the wicked, but steadfast love surrounds the one who trusts in the Lord. Jeremiah 17, 7 through 8. Blessed is the man who trusts in the Lord, whose trust is the Lord. He is like a tree planted by water that sends out its roots by the stream and does not fear when heat comes, for its leaves remain green and is not anxious in the year of drought. For it does not cease to bear fruit. Romans 8:26-30. Likewise, the Spirit helps us in our weakness, for we do not know what to pray for as we ought, but the Spirit Himself intercedes for us with groanings too deep for words. And he who searches hearts knows what is the mind of the Spirit, because the Spirit intercedes for the saints according to the will of God. And we know that for those who love God, all things work together for good, for those who are called according to his purpose. For those whom he foreknew, he also predestined to be conformed to the image of his Son, in order that he might be the firstborn among many brothers. And those whom he predestined, he also called. And those whom he called, he also justified. And those whom he justified, he also glorified. Romans chapter 8:35-39. Who shall separate us from the love of Christ? Shall tribulation, or distress, or persecution, or famine, or nakedness, or danger, or sword? As it is written, for your sake we are being killed all day long. We are regarded as sheep to be slaughtered. No, in all these things we are more than conquerors, through him who loved us. For I am sure that neither death nor life, nor angels nor rulers, nor things present nor things to come, nor powers, nor height nor depth, nor anything else in all creation will be able to separate us from the love of God in Christ Jesus our Lord. Romans 10:9-13. If you confess with your mouth that Jesus is Lord, and believe in your heart that God raised him from the dead, you will be saved. For with the heart one believes and is justified, and with the mouth one confesses and is saved. For the scripture says, everyone who believes in him will not be put to shame. For there is no distinction between Jew and Greek, for the same Lord is Lord of all, bestowing his riches on all who call on him. For everyone who calls on the name of the Lord will be saved. Psalm chapter 9:9-12. The Lord is a stronghold for the oppressed, a stronghold in times of trouble. And those who know your name put their trust in you. For you, O Lord, have not forsaken those who seek you.
sing praises to the Lord, who sits enthroned in Zion. Tell among the peoples his deeds, for he who avenges blood is mindful of them. He does not forget the cry of the afflicted. Proverbs 3:1-12. My son, do not forget my teaching, but let your heart keep my commands. For length of days and years of life and peace they will add to you. Let not steadfast love and faithfulness forsake you. Bind them around your neck. Write them on the tablet of your heart. So you will find favor and good success in the sight of God and man. Trust in the Lord with all your heart, and do not lean on your own understanding. In all your ways, acknowledge him, and he will make straight your paths. Be not wise in your own eyes. Fear the Lord and turn away from evil. It will be healing to your flesh and refreshment to your bones. Honor the Lord with your wealth and with the first fruits of all your produce. Then your barns will be filled with plenty, and your vats will be bursting with wine. My son, do not despise the Lord's discipline, or be weary of his reproof. For the Lord reproves him who he loves, as a father the son in whom he delights. James 5:13-16. Is anyone among you suffering? Let him pray. Is anyone cheerful? Let him sing praise. Is anyone among you

Matthew 7, 7 through 11. Ask, and it will be given to you. Seek, and you will find. Knock, and it will be opened to you. For everyone who asks receives, and the one who seeks finds, and to the one who knocks it will be opened. Or which one of you, if his son asks him for bread, will give him a stone? Or if he asks for a fish, will give him a serpent? If you then, who are evil, know how to give good gifts to your children, how much more will your Father who is in heaven give good things to those who ask him? Psalm 103, 1 through 12. Bless the Lord, O my soul, and all that is within me. Bless his holy name. Bless the Lord, O my soul, and forget not all his benefits, who forgives all your iniquity, who heals all your diseases, who redeems your life from the pit, who crowns you with steadfast love and mercy, who satisfies you with good so that your youth is renewed like the eagles. The Lord works righteousness and justice for all who are oppressed. He made known his ways to Moses, his acts to the people of Israel. The Lord is merciful and gracious, slow to anger, and abounding in steadfast love. He will not always chide, nor will he keep his anger forever. He does not deal with us according to our sins, nor repay us according to our iniquities. For as high as the heavens are above the earth, so great is his steadfast love toward those who fear him. As far as the east is from the west, so far does he remove our transgressions from us. As a father shows compassion to his children, so the Lord shows compassion to those who fear him. Psalm 107, 13 through 16. Then they cried to the Lord in their trouble, and he delivered them from their distress. He brought them out of darkness and the shadow of death, and burst their bonds apart. Let them thank the Lord for his steadfast love, for his wondrous works to the children of man. For he shatters the doors of bronze and cuts into the bars of iron. John 14, 1 through 7. Let not your hearts be troubled. Believe in God. Believe also in me. In my Father's house are many rooms. If it were not so, would I have told you that I go to prepare a place for you? And if I go and prepare a place for you, I will come again and will take you to myself, that where I am, you may also be. And you know the way to where I am going. Thomas said to him, Lord, we do not know where you are going. How can we know the way? Jesus said to him, I am the way, and the truth, and the life. No one comes to the Father except through me. If you had known me, you would have known my Father also. From now on, you do know him and have seen him. John 14, 12 through 21. Truly, truly I say to you, whoever believes in me will also do the works that I do, and greater works than these will he do,
because I am going to the Father. Whatever you ask in my name, this I will do, that the Father may be glorified in the Son. If you ask me anything in my name, I will do it. If you love me, you will keep my commandments. And I will ask the Father, and he will give you another helper to be with you forever, even the Spirit of truth, whom the world cannot receive because it neither sees him nor knows him. You know him, for he dwells with you and will be in you. I will not leave you as orphans. I will come to you. Yet a little while and the world will see me no more, but you will see me. Because I live, you also will live. In that day you will know that I am in my Father, and you in me, and I in you. Whoever has my commandments and keeps them, he it is who loves me. And he who loves me will be loved by my Father, and I will love him and manifest myself to him. Mark 10:27-31. Jesus looked at them and said, "With man it is impossible, but not with God. For all things are possible with God." Peter began to say to him, "See, we have left everything and followed you." Jesus said, "Truly, I say to you, there is no one who has left house or brothers or sisters or mother or father or children or lands for my sake and for the gospel, who will not receive 100-fold now in this time, houses and brothers and sisters and mothers and children and lands, with persecutions, and in the age to come eternal life. But many who are first will be last, and the last will be first." Matthew 24:12-13. "And because lawlessness will be increased, the love of many will grow cold. But the one who endures to the end will be saved." John 15:1-11. "I am the true vine, and my Father is the vine dresser. Every branch in me that does not bear fruit, he takes away. And every branch that does bear fruit, he prunes, that it may bear more fruit. Already you are clean because of the word that I have spoken to you. Abide in me, and I in you. As the branch cannot bear fruit by itself, unless it abides in the vine, neither can you, unless you abide in me. I am the vine, you are the branches. Whoever abides in me and I in him, he it is that bears much fruit. For apart from me, you can do nothing. If anyone does not abide in me, he is thrown away like a branch and withers. And the branches are gathered, thrown into the fire and burned. If you abide in me and my words abide in you, ask whatever you wish and it will be done for you. By this my Father is glorified, that you bear much fruit and so prove to be my disciples. As the Father has loved me, so have I loved you. Abide in my love. If you keep my commandments, you will abide in my love, just as I have kept my Father's commandments and abide in his love. These things I have spoken to you, that my joy may be in you, and that your joy may be full." 2 Peter 1:3-11. "His divine power has granted to us all things that pertain to life and godliness,
through the knowledge of him who called us to his own glory and excellence, by which he granted to us his precious and very great promises, so that through them you may become partakers of the divine nature, having escaped from the corruption that is in the world because of sinful desire. For this very reason, make every effort to supplement your faith with virtue, and virtue with knowledge, and knowledge with self-control, and self-control with steadfastness, and steadfastness with godliness, and godliness with brotherly affection, and brotherly affection with love. For if these qualities are yours and are increasing, they keep you from being ineffective or unfruitful in the knowledge of our Lord Jesus Christ. For whoever lacks these qualities is so nearsighted that he is blind, having forgotten that he was cleansed from his former sins. Therefore, brothers, be all the more diligent to confirm your calling and election. For if you practice these qualities, you will never fall. For in this way there will be richly provided for you an entrance into the eternal kingdom of our Lord and Savior Jesus Christ. Job 36, 10 through 11. He opens their ears to instruction and commands that they return from iniquity. If they listen and serve him, they complete their days in prosperity and their years in pleasantness. Psalm 46, 1 through 7. God is our refuge and strength, a very present help in trouble. Therefore, we will not fear though the earth gives way, though the mountains be moved into the heart of the sea, though its waters roar and foam, though the mountains tremble at its swelling. There is a river whose streams make glad the city of God, the holy habitation of the Most High. God is in the midst of her. She shall not be moved. God will help her when morning dawns. The nations rage, the kingdoms totter. He utters his voice, the earth melts. The Lord of hosts is with us. The God of Jacob is our fortress. Romans chapter 6, 5 through 14. For if we have been united with him in a death like his, we shall certainly be united with him in a resurrection like his. We know that our old self was crucified with him in order that the body of sin might be brought to nothing, so that we would no longer be enslaved to sin. For one who has died has been set free from sin. Now, if we have died with Christ, we believe that we will also live with him. We know that Christ, being raised from the dead, will never die again. Death no longer has dominion over him. For the death he died to sin once for all. But the life he lives to God. So you also must consider yourselves dead to sin and alive to God in Christ Jesus. Let not sin, therefore, reign in your mortal body, to make you obey its passions. Do not present your members to sin as instruments for unrighteousness, but present yourselves to God as those who have been brought from death to life, and your members to God as instruments for righteousness. For sin will have no dominion over you, since you are not under law, but under grace.

Psalm 147, 1 through 6. Praise the Lord, for it is good to sing praises to our God, for it is pleasant, and a song of praise is fitting. The Lord builds up Jerusalem. He gathers the outcasts of Israel. He heals the brokenhearted and binds up their wounds. He determines the number of the stars. He gives to all of them their names. Great is our Lord, and abundant in power. His understanding is beyond measure. The Lord lifts up the humble. He casts the wicked to the ground. Revelation 21, 1 through 7. Then I saw a new heaven and a new earth, for the first heaven and the first earth had passed away, and the sea was no more. And I saw the holy city, New Jerusalem, coming down out of heaven from God, prepared as a bride adorned for her husband. And I heard a loud voice from the throne saying, "Behold, the dwelling place of God is with man. He will dwell with them, and they will be his people, and God himself will be with them as their God. He will wipe away every tear from their eyes, and death shall be no more. Neither shall there be mourning, nor crying, nor pain anymore. For the former things have passed away." And he who was seated on the throne said, "Behold, I am making all things new." Also he said, "Write this down, for these words are trustworthy and true." And he said to me, "It is done. I am the Alpha and the Omega, the beginning and the end. To the thirsty I will give from the spring of the water of life without payment. The one who conquers will have this heritage, and I will be his God, and he will be my son." Galatians 6, 8 through 10. For the one who sows to his own flesh will from the flesh reap corruption. But the one who sows to the Spirit will from the Spirit reap eternal life. And let us not grow weary of doing good, for in due season we will reap if we do not give up. So then, as we have opportunity, let us do good to everyone, and especially to those who are of the household of faith. Psalm 138. I give you thanks, O Lord, with my whole heart. Before the gods I sing your praise. I bow down toward your holy temple and give thanks to your name for your steadfast love and your faithfulness. For you have exalted above all things your name and your word. On the day I called, you answered me. My strength of soul you increased. All the kings of the earth shall give you thanks, O Lord, for they have heard the words of your mouth, and they shall sing of the ways of the Lord, for great is the glory of the Lord. For though the Lord is high, he regards the lowly, but the haughty he knows from afar. Though I walk in the midst of trouble, you preserve my life. You stretch out your hand against the wrath of my enemies, and your right hand delivers me. The Lord will fulfill his purpose for me. Your steadfast love, O Lord, endures forever. Do not forsake the work of your hands.
1 John 2:24 through 25. Let what you heard from the beginning abide in you. If what you heard from the beginning abides in you, then you too will abide in the Son and in the Father. And this is the promise that he made to us: eternal life. John chapter 6, 47 through 51. Truly, truly I say to you, whoever believes has eternal life. I am the bread of life. Your fathers ate the manna in the wilderness, and they died. This is the bread that comes down from heaven, so that one may eat of it and not die. I am the living bread that came down from heaven. If anyone eats of this bread, he will live forever. And the bread that I will give for the life of the world is my flesh. Matthew 6:14-15. For if you forgive others their trespasses, your heavenly Father will also forgive you. But if you do not forgive others their trespasses, neither will your Father forgive your trespasses. Psalm 55:22. Cast your burden on the Lord, and he will sustain you. He will never permit the righteous to be moved. Isaiah 52:12. For you shall not go out in haste, and you shall not go in flight. For the Lord will go before you, and the God of Israel will be your rear guard. Psalm 32:8. I will instruct you and teach you in the way you should go. I will counsel you with my eye upon you. Isaiah 30:18-21. Therefore the Lord waits to be gracious to you, and therefore he exalts himself to show mercy to you. For the Lord is a God of justice. Blessed are all those who wait for him. For a people shall dwell in Zion, in Jerusalem. You shall weep no more. He will surely be gracious to you at the sound of your cry. As soon as he hears it, he answers you. And though the Lord give you the bread of adversity and the water of affliction, yet your teacher will not hide himself anymore, but your eyes shall see your teacher, and your ears shall hear a word behind you saying, this is the way, walk in it, when you turn to the right or when you turn to the left. Philippians 1:6. And I am sure of this, that he who began a good work in you will bring it to completion at the day of Jesus Christ. Isaiah 26:3. You keep him in perfect peace whose mind is stayed on you, because he trusts in you. John 11:25-26. Jesus said to her, I am the resurrection and the life. Whoever believes in me, though he die, yet shall he live. And everyone who lives and believes in me shall never die. Second Corinthians 4:16-18. So we do not lose heart. Though our outward self is wasting away,
Our inner self is being renewed day by day. For this light momentary affliction is preparing for us an eternal weight of glory beyond all comparison. As we look not to the things that are seen, but to the things that are unseen. For the things that are seen are transient, but the things that are unseen are eternal. Philippians 3:20-21. But our citizenship is in heaven, and from it we await a Savior, the Lord Jesus Christ, who will transform our lowly body to be like his glorious body, by the power that enables him even to subject all things to himself. Matthew 5:2-11. And he opened his mouth and taught them, saying, Blessed are the poor in spirit, for theirs is the kingdom of heaven. Blessed are those who mourn, for they shall be comforted. Blessed are the meek, for they shall inherit the earth. Blessed are those who hunger and thirst for righteousness, for they shall be satisfied. Blessed are the merciful, for they shall receive mercy. Blessed are the pure in heart, for they shall see God. Blessed are the peacemakers, for they shall be called sons of God. Blessed are those who are persecuted for righteousness' sake, for theirs is the kingdom of heaven. Blessed are you when others revile you and persecute you, and utter all kinds of evil against you falsely on my account. Rejoice and be glad, for your reward is great in heaven, for so they persecuted the prophets who were before you. First John 4:4. Little children, you are from God and have overcome them. For he who is in you is greater than he who is in the world. Matthew 10:39-42. Whoever finds his life will lose it, and whoever loses his life for my sake will find it. Whoever receives you receives me, and whoever receives me receives him who sent me. The one who receives a prophet because he is a prophet will receive a prophet's reward. And the one who receives a righteous person because he is a righteous person will receive a righteous person's reward. And whoever gives one of these little ones even a cup of cold water because he is a disciple, truly I say to you, he will by no means lose his reward. Psalm 145:13-19. The Lord is faithful in all his words, and kind in all his works. The Lord upholds all who are falling, and raises up all who are bowed down. The eyes of all look to you, and you give them their food in due season. You open your hand, you satisfy the desire of every living thing. The Lord is righteous in all his ways and kind in all his works. The Lord is near to all who call on him, to all who call on him in truth. He fulfills the desire of those who fear him. He also hears their cry and saves them. First Corinthians 10:13. No temptation has overtaken you that is not common to man. God is faithful,
and he will not let you be tempted beyond your ability. But with the temptation, he will also provide the way of escape, that you may be able to endure it. Second Peter 3:8-9. But do not overlook this one fact, beloved, that with the Lord one day is as 1,000 years, and 1,000 years as one day. The Lord is not slow to fulfill his promise, as some count slowness, but is patient toward you, not wishing that any should perish, but that all should reach repentance. Matthew 28:18-20. And Jesus came and said to them, "All authority in heaven and on earth has been given to me. Go therefore and make disciples of all nations, baptizing them in the name of the Father and of the Son and of the Holy Spirit, teaching them to observe all that I have commanded you. And behold, I am with you always, to the end of the age." Mark 16:15-18. And he said to them, "Go into all the world and proclaim the gospel to the whole creation. Whoever believes and is baptized will be saved, but whoever does not believe will be condemned. And these signs will accompany those who believe. In my name they will cast out demons, they will speak in new tongues, they will pick up serpents with their hands, and if they drink any deadly poison, it will not hurt them. They will lay their hands on the sick, and they will recover." Second Timothy 4:8. "Henceforth there is laid up for me the crown of righteousness, which the Lord, the righteous judge, will award me on that day. And not only to me, but also to all who have loved his appearing." First Corinthians 6:14. "And God raised the Lord, and will also raise us up by his power." Second Corinthians 4:14. "He who raised the Lord Jesus will raise us also with Jesus and bring us with you into his presence." James 1:12. "Blessed is the man who remains steadfast under trial, for when he has stood the test, he will receive the crown of life, which God has promised to those who love him." 1 Peter 4:1-2. "Since therefore Christ suffered in the flesh, arm yourselves with the same way of thinking. For whoever has suffered in the flesh has ceased from sin, so as to live for the rest of the time in the flesh, no longer for human passions, but for the will of God." First John 3:1-3. "See what kind of love the Father has given to us, that we should be called children of God, and so we are. The reason why the world does not know us is that it did not know him. Beloved, we are God's children now, and what we will be has not yet appeared. But we know that when he appears, we shall be like him, because we shall see him as he is. And everyone who thus hopes in him purifies himself as he is pure." Colossians 3:1-4. "If then you have been raised with Christ, seek the things that are above, where Christ is,
seated at the right hand of God. Set your minds on things that are above, not on things that are on earth. For you have died, and your life is hidden with Christ in God. When Christ, who is your life, appears, then you also will appear with him in glory. 2 Peter 3:13. But according to his promise, we are waiting for new heavens and a new earth in which righteousness dwells. John chapter 10, 9 through 11. I am the door. If anyone enters by me, he will be saved and will go in and out and find pasture. The thief comes only to steal and kill and destroy. I came that they may have life and have it abundantly. I am the good shepherd. The good shepherd lays down his life for the sheep. Romans chapter 6, 22 through 23. But now that you have been set free from sin and have become slaves of God, the fruit you get leads to sanctification, and its end, eternal life. For the wages of sin is death, but the free gift of God is eternal life in Christ Jesus our Lord. Numbers 23:19. God is not man that he should lie, or a son of man that he should change his mind. Has he said, and will he not do it? Or has he spoken, and will he not fulfill it? Psalm 121. I lift up my eyes to the hills. From where does my help come? My help comes from the Lord, who made heaven and earth. He will not let your foot be moved. He who keeps you will not slumber. Behold, he who keeps Israel will neither slumber nor sleep. The Lord is your keeper. The Lord is your shade on your right hand. The sun shall not strike you by day, nor the moon by night. The Lord will keep you from all evil. He will keep your life. The Lord will keep your going out and your coming in from this time forth and forevermore. Psalm 1, 1 through 3. Blessed is the man who walks not in the counsel of the wicked, nor stands in the way of sinners, nor sits in the seat of scoffers. But his delight is in the law of the Lord, and on his law he meditates day and night. He is like a tree planted by streams of water that yields its fruit in its season, and its leaf does not wither. In all that he does, he prospers.

Romans chapter 1, 16 through 17. For I am not ashamed of the gospel, for it is the power of God for salvation to everyone who believes, to the Jew first and also to the Greek. For in it the righteousness of God is revealed from faith for faith. As it is written, the righteous shall live by faith. Second Corinthians chapter 1, 3 through 5. Blessed be the God and Father of our Lord Jesus Christ, the Father of mercies and God of all comfort, who comforts us in all our affliction, so that we may be able to comfort those who are in any affliction, with the comfort with which we ourselves are comforted by God. For as we share abundantly in Christ's sufferings, so through Christ we share abundantly in comfort too. Second Corinthians chapter 5, verse 17. Therefore, if anyone is in Christ, he is a new creation. The old has passed away. Behold, the new has come. John chapter 10, 27 through 30. My sheep hear my voice, and I know them, and they follow me. I give them eternal life, and they will never perish, and no one will snatch them out of my hand. My Father, who has given them to me, is greater than all, and no one is able to snatch them out of the Father's hand. I and the Father are one. Acts chapter 1, 7 through 8. It is not for you to know times or seasons that the Father has fixed by his own authority. But you will receive power when the Holy Spirit comes upon you, and you will be my witnesses in Jerusalem and in all Judea and Samaria and to the end of the earth. 2 Corinthians chapter 1, 20 through 22. For all the promises of God find their yes in him. That is why it is through him that we utter our amen to God for his glory. And it is God who establishes us with you in Christ, and has anointed us, and who has also put his seal on us, and given us his Spirit in our hearts as a guarantee. Acts chapter 2, 38 through 39. And Peter said to them, repent and be baptized, every one of you, in the name of Jesus Christ, for the forgiveness of your sins. And you will receive the gift of the Holy Spirit. For the promise is for you and for your children, and for all who are far off, everyone whom the Lord our God calls to himself. Deuteronomy 26, 17 through 19. You have declared today that the Lord is your God, and that you will walk in his ways, and keep his statutes and his commandments and his rules, and will obey his voice. And the Lord has declared today that you are a people for his treasured possession, as he has promised you, and that you are to keep all his commandments. And that he will set you in praise and in fame and in honor high above all nations that he has made, and that you shall be a people holy to the Lord your God, as he promised. Hebrews chapter 10, 19 through 23. Therefore, brothers,
Since we have confidence to enter the holy places by the blood of Jesus, by the new and living way that he opened for us through the curtain, that is through his flesh, and since we have a great priest over the house of God, let us draw near with a true heart in full assurance of faith, with our hearts sprinkled clean from an evil conscience, and our bodies washed with pure water. Let us hold fast the confession of our hope without wavering, for he who promised is faithful. Exodus 14:13-14. And Moses said to the people, "Fear not, stand firm, and see the salvation of the Lord, which he will work for you today. For the Egyptians whom you see today, you shall never see again. The Lord will fight for you, and you have only to be silent." Isaiah 43:1-3. But now, thus says the Lord, he who created you, O Jacob, he who formed you, O Israel, fear not, for I have redeemed you. I have called you by name. You are mine. When you pass through the waters, I will be with you, and through the rivers, they shall not overwhelm you. When you walk through fire, you shall not be burned, and the flame shall not consume you. For I am the Lord your God, the Holy One of Israel, your Savior. Isaiah 54:10. For the mountains may depart and the hills be removed, but my steadfast love shall not depart from you, and my covenant of peace shall not be removed, says the Lord, who has compassion on you. Isaiah 54:13-14. All your children shall be taught by the Lord, and great shall be the peace of your children. In righteousness you shall be established. You shall be far from oppression, for you shall not fear, and from terror, for it shall not come near you. And great shall be the peace of your children. In righteousness you shall be established. You shall be far from oppression, for you shall not fear, and from terror, for it shall not come near you. Isaiah 54:13-14. No weapon that is fashioned against you shall succeed, and you shall refute every tongue that rises against you in judgment. This is the heritage of the servants of the Lord, and their vindication from me, declares the Lord. Isaiah 58:6-12. Is not this the fast that I choose? To loose the bonds of wickedness, to undo the straps of the yoke, to let the oppressed go free, and to break every yoke? Is it not to share your bread with the hungry and bring the homeless poor into your house? When you see the naked, to cover him, and not to hide yourself from your own flesh? Then shall your light break forth like the dawn, and your healing shall spring up speedily. Your righteousness shall go before you. The glory of the Lord shall be your rear guard. Then you shall call, and the Lord will answer. You shall cry, and he will say, "Here I am." If you take away the yoke from your midst,
the pointing of the finger and speaking wickedness. If you pour yourself out for the hungry and satisfy the desire of the afflicted, then shall your light rise in the darkness, and your gloom be as the noonday. And the Lord will guide you continually and satisfy your desire in scorched places and make your bones strong. And you shall be like a watered garden, like a spring of water whose waters do not fail. And your ancient ruins shall be rebuilt. You shall raise up the foundations of many generations. You shall be called the repairer of the breach, the restorer of streets to dwell in. James 1, 2 through 5. Count it all joy, my brothers, when you meet trials of various kinds. For you know that the testing of your faith produces steadfastness. And let steadfastness have its full effect, that you may be perfect and complete, lacking in nothing. If any of you lacks wisdom, let him ask God, who gives generously to all without reproach, and it will be given him. James chapter 4, 7 through 8 and verse 10. Submit yourselves therefore to God. Resist the devil and he will flee from you. Draw near to God and he will draw near to you. Humble yourselves before the Lord and he will exalt you. First John chapter 1, verse 9. If we confess our sins, he is faithful and just to forgive us our sins and to cleanse us from all unrighteousness. 2 Chronicles chapter 7, 14 through 16. If my people who are called by my name humble themselves and pray and seek my face and turn from their wicked ways, then I will hear from heaven and will forgive their sin and heal their land. Now my eyes will be open and my ears attentive to the prayer that is made in this place. For now I have chosen and consecrated this house that my name may be there forever. My eyes and my heart will be there for all time. Deuteronomy chapter 31, 6 through 8. Be strong and courageous. Do not fear or be in dread of them, for it is the Lord your God who goes with you. He will not leave you or forsake you. Then Moses summoned Joshua and said to him in the sight of all Israel, be strong and courageous. For you shall go with this people into the land that the Lord has sworn to their fathers to give them, and you shall put them in possession of it. It is the Lord who goes before you. He will be with you. He will not leave you or forsake you. Do not fear or be dismayed. Jeremiah 29, 11 through 14. For I know the plans I have for you, declares the Lord. Plans for welfare and not for evil, to give you a future and a hope. Then you will call upon me and come and pray to me, and I will hear you. You will seek me and find me, when you seek me with all your heart. I will be found by you, declares the Lord. John chapter 3, 16 through 17.
For God so loved the world that he gave his only Son, that whoever believes in him should not perish, but have eternal life. For God did not send his Son into the world to condemn the world, but in order that the world might be saved through him. John chapter 8, 34 through 36. Jesus answered them, "Truly, truly, I say to you, everyone who practices sin is a slave to sin. The slave does not remain in the house forever. The Son remains forever. So if the Son sets you free, you will be free indeed." Malachi chapter 3, 10 through 12. Bring the full tithe and

the storehouse, that there may be food in my house, and thereby put me to the test, says the Lord of hosts, if I will not open the windows of heaven for you and pour down for you a blessing until there is no more need. I will rebuke the devourer for you, so that it will not destroy the fruits of your soil, and your vine in the field shall not fail to bear, says the Lord of hosts. Then all nations will call you blessed, for you will be a land of delight, says the Lord of hosts. Mark chapter 11, 22 through 26. And Jesus answered them, "Have faith in God. Truly I say to you, whoever says to this mountain, 'Be taken up and thrown into the sea,' and does not doubt in his heart, but believes that what he says will come to pass, it will be done for him. Therefore I tell you, whatever you ask in prayer, believe that you have received it, and it will be yours. And whenever you stand praying, forgive if you have anything against anyone, so that your Father also who is in heaven may forgive you your trespasses.

Joshua chapter 1, 6 through 9. Be strong and courageous, for you shall cause this people to inherit the land that I swore to their fathers to give them. Only be strong and very courageous, being careful to do according to all the law that Moses, my servant, commanded you. Do not turn from it to the right hand or to the left, that you may have good success wherever you go. This book of the law shall not depart from your mouth, but you shall meditate on it day and night, so that you may be careful to do according to all that is written in it. For then you will make your way prosperous, and then you will have good success. Have I not commanded you? Be strong and courageous. Do not be frightened, and do not be dismayed, for the Lord your God is with you wherever you go. Philippians chapter 4, 19 through 20. And my God will supply every need of yours according to his riches and glory in Christ Jesus. To our God and Father be glory forever and ever. Amen. Psalm chapter 37, 3 through 11. Trust in the Lord and do good. Dwell in the land and befriend faithfulness. Delight yourself in the Lord, and he will give you the desires of your heart. Commit your way to the Lord. Trust in him, and he will act. He will bring forth your righteousness as the light, and your justice as the noonday. Be still before the Lord, and wait patiently for him. Fret not yourself over the one who prospers in his way, over the man who carries out evil devices. Refrain from anger and forsake wrath. Fret not yourself. It tends only to evil. For the evildoers shall be cut off, but those who wait for the Lord shall inherit the land. In just a little while, the wicked will be no more. Though you look carefully at his place, he will not be there. But the meek shall inherit the land and delight themselves in abundant peace.

Revelation chapter 2, 5 through 7. Remember therefore from where you have fallen. Repent and do the works you did at first. If not, I will come to you and remove your lampstand from its place, unless you repent. Yet this you have. You hate the works of the Nicolaitans, which I also hate. He who has an ear, let him hear what the Spirit says to the churches. To the one who conquers, I will grant to eat of the tree of life, which is in the paradise of God. Revelation chapter 2, 10 through 11. Be faithful unto death, and I will give you the crown of life. He who has an ear, let him hear what the Spirit says to the churches. The one who conquers will not be hurt by the second death. Revelation chapter 2, verse 17. He who has an ear, let him hear what the Spirit says to the churches. To the one who conquers, I will give some of the hidden manna, and I will give him a white stone with a new name written on the stone that no one knows except the one who receives it. Revelation chapter 2, 26 through 29. The one who conquers and who keeps my works until the end, to him I will give authority over the nations, and he will rule them with a rod of iron, as when earthen pots are broken in pieces, even as I myself have received authority from my Father, and I will give him the morning star. He who has an ear, let him hear what the Spirit says to the churches. Revelation chapter 3, verse 5. The one who conquers will be clothed thus in white garments, and I will never blot out his name from the book of life. I will confess his name before my Father and before his angels. He who has an ear, let him hear what the Spirit says to the churches. Revelation chapter 3, 10 through 13. Because you have kept my word about patient endurance, I will keep you from the hour of trial that is coming on the whole world, to try those who dwell on the earth. I am coming soon. Hold fast what you have, so that no one may seize your crown. The one who conquers, I will make him a pillar in the temple of my God. Never shall he go out of it. And I will write on him the name of my God and the name of the city of my God, the New Jerusalem, which comes down from my God out of heaven, and my own new name. He who has an ear, let him hear what the Spirit says to the churches. Revelation chapter 3, 20 through 22. Behold, I stand at the door and knock. If anyone hears my voice and opens the door, I will come in to him and eat with him, and he with me. The one who conquers, I will grant him to sit with me on my throne, as I also conquered and sat down with my Father on his throne. He who has an ear, let him hear what the Spirit says to the churches. First.

Peter chapter 3, 10 through 12. Whoever desires to love life and see good days, let him keep his tongue from evil and his lips from speaking deceit. Let him turn away from evil and do good. Let him seek peace and pursue it. For the eyes of the Lord are on the righteous, and his ears are open to their prayer. But the face of the Lord is against those who do evil. Philippians chapter 4, 4 through 9. Rejoice in the Lord always. Again, I will say, rejoice. Let your reasonableness be known to everyone. The Lord is at hand. Do not be anxious about anything, but in everything, by prayer and supplication, with thanksgiving, let your requests be known to God. And the peace of God, which surpasses all understanding, will guard your hearts and your minds in Christ Jesus. Finally, brothers, whatever is true, whatever is honorable, whatever is just, whatever is pure, whatever is lovely, whatever is commendable, if there is any excellence, if there is anything worthy of praise, think about these things. What you have learned and received and heard and seen in me, practice these things, and the God of peace will be with you. Psalm chapter 34, 15 through 19. The eyes of the Lord are toward the righteous, and his ears toward their cry. The face of the Lord is against those who do evil, to cut off the memory of them from the earth. When the righteous cry for help, the Lord hears and delivers them out of all their troubles. The Lord is near to the brokenhearted and saves the crushed in spirit. Many are the afflictions of the righteous, but the Lord delivers him out of them all. Jeremiah chapter 33, 2 through 3. Thus says the Lord who made the earth, the Lord who formed it to establish it. The Lord is his name. Call to me and I will answer you and will tell you great and hidden things that you have not known. Jeremiah chapter 33, verse 6. Behold, I will bring it health and cure, and I will cure them, and I will reveal to them abundance of peace and truth. Isaiah 41, 10 through 13. Fear not, for I am with you. Be not dismayed, for I am your God. I will strengthen you. I will help you. I will uphold you with my righteous right hand. Behold, all who are incensed against you shall be put to shame and confounded. Those who strive against you shall be as nothing and shall perish. You shall seek those who contend with you, but you shall not find them. Those who war against you shall be as nothing at all. For I, the Lord your God, hold your right hand. It is I who say to you, fear not. I am the one who helps you. Isaiah 40, 27 through 31. Why do you say, O Jacob, and speak, O Israel,
My way is hidden from the Lord, and my right is disregarded by my God. Have you not known? Have you not heard? The Lord is the everlasting God, the creator of the ends of the earth. He does not faint or grow weary. His understanding is unsearchable. He gives power to the faint, and to him who has no might, he increases strength. Even youths shall faint and be weary, and young men shall fall exhausted. But they who wait for the Lord shall renew their strength. They shall mount up with wings like eagles. They shall run and not be weary. They shall walk and not faint. Matthew chapter 11, 28 through 30. Come to me, all who labor and are heavily burdened, and I will give you rest. Take my yoke upon you and learn from me, for I am gentle and humble in heart, and you will find rest for your souls. For my yoke is easy and my burden is light. Psalm 91. He who dwells in the secret place of the Most High will rest in the shadow of the Almighty. I will say of Yahweh, He is my refuge and my fortress, my God in whom I trust. For He will deliver you from the snare of the fowler and from the deadly pestilence. He will cover you with His feathers. Under His wings you will take refuge. His faithfulness is your shield and rampart. You shall not be afraid of the terror by night, nor of the arrow that flies by day, nor of the pestilence that walks in darkness, nor of the destruction that wastes at noonday. 1,000 may fall at your side, and 10,000 at your right hand, but it will not come near you. You will only look with your eyes and see the recompense of the wicked. Because you have made Yahweh your refuge and the Most High your dwelling place, no evil shall happen to you. Neither shall any plague come near your dwelling. For He will put His angels in charge of you to guard you in all your ways. They will bear you up in their hands so that you won't dash your foot against a stone. You will tread on the lion and the cobra. You will trample the young lion and the serpent underfoot. Because He has set His love on me, therefore I will deliver him. I will set him on high because he has known my name. He will call on me and I will answer him. I will be with him in trouble. I will deliver him and honor him. I will satisfy him with long life and show him my salvation. Romans chapter 8, 16 through 18. The Spirit Himself testifies with our spirit that we are children of God. And if children, then heirs, heirs of God, and joint heirs with Christ, if indeed we suffer with Him, that we may also be glorified with Him. For I consider that the sufferings of this present time are not worthy to be compared with the glory which will be revealed toward us. John chapter 14, 25 through 27. These things I have spoken to you while I am still with you. But the Helper, the Holy Spirit, whom the Father will send in my name, He will teach you all things and bring to your remembrance all that I have said to you. Peace I leave with you.
My peace I give to you. Not as the world gives do I give to you. Let not your hearts be troubled, neither let them be afraid. Romans chapter 5, 1 through 5. Therefore, since we have been justified by faith, we have peace with God through our Lord Jesus Christ. Through him, we have also obtained access by faith into this grace in which we stand, and we rejoice in hope of the glory of God. Not only that, but we rejoice in our sufferings, knowing that suffering produces endurance, and endurance produces character, and character produces hope, and hope does not put us to shame, because God's love has been poured into our hearts through the Holy Spirit who has been given to us. Second Corinthians chapter 13, verse 11. Finally, brothers, rejoice. Aim for restoration. Comfort one another. Agree with one another. Live in peace, and the God of love and peace will be with you. Isaiah chapter 53, verse 5. But he was wounded for our transgressions. He was crushed for our iniquities. Upon him was the chastisement that brought us peace, and with his stripes we are healed. Psalm chapter 37, verse 37. Mark the blameless and behold the upright, for there is a future for the man of peace. Hebrews chapter 12, verse 11. For the moment, all discipline seems painful rather than pleasant. But later, it yields the peaceful fruit of righteousness to those who have been trained by it. Matthew chapter 6, 25 through 33. Therefore I tell you, do not be anxious about your life, what you will eat or what you will drink, nor about your body, what you will put on. Is not life more than food, and the body more than clothing? Look at the birds of the air. They neither sow nor reap, nor gather into barns, and yet your heavenly Father feeds them. Are you not of more value than they? And which of you, by being anxious, can add a single hour to his span of life? And why are you anxious about clothing? Consider the lilies of the field, how they grow. They neither toil nor spin. Yet I tell you, even Solomon in all his glory was not arrayed like one of these. But if God so clothes the grass of the field, which today is alive and tomorrow is thrown into the oven, will he not much more clothe you? O you of little faith. Therefore, do not be anxious, saying, what shall we eat, or what shall we drink, or what shall we wear? For the Gentiles seek after these things, and your heavenly Father knows that you need them all. But seek first the kingdom of God and his righteousness, and all these things will be added to you.

Psalm chapter 126, 5 through 6. Those who sow in tears shall reap with shouts of joy. He who goes out weeping, bearing the seed for sowing, shall come home with shouts of joy, bringing his sheaves with him. Psalm 16, 5 through 11. The Lord is my chosen portion and my cup. You hold my lot. The lines have fallen for me in pleasant places. Indeed, I have a beautiful inheritance. I bless the Lord who gives me counsel. In the night also my heart instructs me. I have set the Lord always before me. Because he is at my right hand, I shall not be shaken. Therefore my heart is glad, and my whole being rejoices. My flesh also dwells secure. For you will not abandon my soul to Sheol, or let your Holy One see corruption. You make known to me the path of life. In your presence there's fullness of joy. At your right hand are pleasures forevermore. John 16:33. I have said these things to you, that in me you may have peace. In the world you will have tribulation, but take heart. I have overcome the world. First Peter chapter 5, 6 through 7. Humble yourselves, therefore, under the mighty hand of God, so that at the proper time he may exalt you, casting all your anxieties on him, because he cares for you.

Lamentations 3:22-23. The steadfast love of the Lord never ceases. His mercies never come to an end. They are new every morning. Great is your faithfulness. Psalm 32:7-10. You are a hiding place for me. You preserve me from trouble. You surround me with shouts of deliverance. Many are the sorrows of the wicked, but steadfast love surrounds the one who trusts in the Lord. Jeremiah 17:7-8. Blessed is the man who trusts in the Lord, whose trust is the Lord. He is like a tree planted by water that sends out its roots by the stream and does not fear when heat comes, for its leaves remain green and is not anxious in the year of drought, for it does not cease to bear fruit. Romans 8:26-30. Likewise, the Spirit helps us in our weakness, for we do not know what to pray for as we ought, but the Spirit Himself intercedes for us with groanings too deep for words. And he who searches hearts knows what is the mind of the Spirit, because the Spirit intercedes for the saints according to the will of God. And we know that for those who love God, all things work together for good, for those who are called according to his purpose. For those whom he foreknew, he also predestined to be conformed to the image of his Son, in order that he might be the firstborn among many brothers. And those whom he predestined, he also called. And those whom he called, he also justified. And those whom he justified, he also glorified. Romans chapter 8:35-39. Who shall separate us from the love of Christ? Shall tribulation, or distress, or persecution, or famine, or nakedness, or danger, or sword? As it is written, for your sake we are being killed all day long. We are regarded as sheep to be slaughtered. No, in all these things we are more than conquerors through him who loved us. For I am sure that neither death nor life, nor angels nor rulers, nor things present nor things to come, nor powers, nor height nor depth, nor anything else in all creation will be able to separate us from the love of God in Christ Jesus our Lord. Romans 10:9-13. If you confess with your mouth that Jesus is Lord, and believe in your heart that God raised him from the dead, you will be saved. For with the heart one believes and is justified, and with the mouth one confesses and is saved. For the scripture says, everyone who believes in him will not be put to shame. For there is no distinction between Jew and Greek. For the same Lord is Lord of all, bestowing his riches on all who call on him. For everyone who calls on the name of the Lord
will be saved. Psalm chapter 9:9-12. The Lord is a stronghold for the oppressed, a stronghold in times of trouble. And those who know your name put their trust in you. For you, O Lord, have not forsaken those who seek you. Sing praises to the Lord, who sits enthroned in Zion. Tell among the peoples his deeds, for he who avenges blood is mindful of them. He does not forget the cry of the afflicted. Proverbs 3:1-12. My son, do not forget my teaching, but let your heart keep my commands. For length of days and years of life and peace they will add to you. Let not steadfast love and faithfulness forsake you. Bind them around your neck. Write them on the tablet of your heart. So you will find favor and good success in the sight of God and man. Trust in the Lord with all your heart, and do not lean on your own understanding. In all your ways, acknowledge him, and he will make straight your paths. Be not wise in your own eyes. Fear the Lord, and turn away from evil. It will be healing to your flesh and refreshment to your bones. Honor the Lord with your wealth and with the first fruits of all your produce. Then your barns will be filled with plenty, and your vats will be bursting with wine. My son, do not despise the Lord's discipline or be weary of his reproof. For the Lord reproves him who he loves, as a father the son in whom he delights. James 5:13-16. Is anyone among you suffering? Let him pray. Is anyone cheerful? Let him sing praise. Is anyone among you sick? Let him call for the elders of the church and let them pray over him, anointing him with oil in the name of the Lord. And the prayer of faith will save the one who is sick, and the Lord will raise him up. And if he has committed sins, he will be forgiven. Therefore, confess your sins to one another and pray for one another that you may be healed. The prayer of a righteous person has great power as it is working. Matthew 7:7-11. Ask, and it will be given to you. Seek, and you will find. Knock, and it will be opened to you. For everyone who asks receives, and the one who seeks finds, and to the one who knocks it will be opened. Or which one of you, if his son asks him for bread, will give him a stone? Or if he asks for a fish, will give him a serpent? If you then, who are evil, know how to give good gifts to your children, how much more will your Father who is in heaven give good things to those who ask him? Psalm 103:1-12. Bless the Lord, O my soul, and all that is within me. Bless his holy name. Bless the Lord, O my soul,
and forget not all his benefits, who forgives all your iniquity, who heals all your diseases, who redeems your life from the pit, who crowns you with steadfast love and mercy, who satisfies you with good so that your youth is renewed like the eagles. The Lord works righteousness and justice for all who are oppressed. He made known his ways to Moses, his acts to the people of Israel. The Lord is merciful and gracious, slow to anger and abounding in steadfast love. He will not always chide, nor will he keep his anger forever. He does not deal with us according to our sins, nor repay us according to our iniquities. For as high as the heavens are above the earth, so great is his steadfast love toward those who fear him. As far as the east is from the west, so far does he remove our transgressions from us. As a father shows compassion to his children, so the Lord shows compassion to those who fear him. Psalm 107, 13 through 16. Then they cried to the Lord in their trouble, and he delivered them from their distress. He brought them out of darkness and the shadow of death, and burst their bonds apart. Let them thank the Lord for his steadfast love, for his wondrous works to the children of man. For he shatters the doors of bronze and cuts into the bars of iron. John 14, 1 through 7. Let not your hearts be troubled. Believe in God. Believe also in me. In my Father's house are many rooms. If it were not so, would I have told you that I go to prepare a place for you? And if I go and prepare a place for you, I will come again and will take you to myself, that where I am, you may also be. And you know the way to where I am going. Thomas said to him, Lord, we do not know where you are going. How can we know the way? Jesus said to him, I am the way, and the truth, and the life. No one comes to the Father except through me. If you had known me, you would have known my Father also. From now on, you do know him and have seen him. John 14, 12 through 21. Truly, truly I say to you, whoever believes in me will also do the works that I do. And greater works than these will he do, because I am going to the Father. Whatever you ask in my name, this I will do, that the Father may be glorified in the Son. If you ask me anything in my name, I will do it. If you love me, you will keep my commandments. And I will ask the Father, and he will give you another helper to be with you forever, even the Spirit of truth, whom the world cannot receive because it neither sees him nor knows him. You know him, for he dwells with you and will be in you. I will not leave you as orphans. I will come to you. Yet a little while and the world will see me no more, but you will see me. Because I live, you also will live. In that day you will know that I am in my Father, and you in me, and I in you. Whoever has my commandments and keeps them, he it is who loves me. And he who loves me will be loved by my Father,
and I will love him and manifest myself to him. Mark 10:27-31. Jesus looked at them and said, "With man it is impossible, but not with God. For all things are possible with God." Peter began to say to him, "See, we have left everything and followed you." Jesus said, "Truly, I say to you, there is no one who has left house or brothers or sisters or mother or father or children or lands for my sake and for the gospel, who will not receive 100-fold now in this time, houses and brothers and sisters and mothers and children and lands, with persecutions, and in the age to come eternal life. But many who are first will be last, and the last will be first." Matthew 24:12-13. "And because lawlessness will be increased, the love of many will grow cold. But the one who endures to the end will be saved." John 15:1-11. "I am the true vine, and my Father is the vine dresser. Every branch in me that does not bear fruit he takes away, and every branch that does bear fruit he prunes, that it may bear more fruit. Already you are clean because of the word that I have spoken to you. Abide in me, and I in you. As the branch cannot bear fruit by itself unless it abides in the vine, neither can you unless you abide in me. I am the vine, you are the branches. Whoever abides in me and I in him, he it is that bears much fruit. For apart from me, you can do nothing. If anyone does not abide in me, he is thrown away like a branch and withers, and the branches are gathered, thrown into the fire and burned. If you abide in me and my words abide in you, ask whatever you wish, and it will be done for you. By this my Father is glorified, that you bear much fruit, and so prove to be my disciples. As the Father has loved me, so have I loved you. Abide in my love. If you keep my commandments, you will abide in my love, just as I have kept my Father's commandments and abide in his love. These things I have spoken to you, that my joy may be in you, and that your joy may be full." 2 Peter 1:3-11. "His divine power has granted to us all things that pertain to life and godliness, through the knowledge of him who called us to his own glory and excellence, by which he granted to us his precious and very great promises, so that through them you may become partakers of the divine nature, having escaped from the corruption that is in the world because of sinful desire. For this very reason, make every effort to supplement your faith with virtue, and virtue with knowledge, and knowledge with self-control, and self-control with steadfastness, and steadfastness with godliness, and godliness with brotherly affection, and brotherly affection with love. For if these qualities are yours and are increasing, they keep you from being ineffective or unfruitful in the knowledge of our Lord Jesus Christ. For whoever lacks these qualities is so nearsighted that he is blind, having forgotten that he was cleansed from his former sins. Therefore, brothers, be all the more diligent to confirm your calling and election.
For if you practice these qualities, you will never fall. For in this way there will be richly provided for you an entrance into the eternal kingdom of our Lord and Savior, Jesus Christ. Job 36:10-11. He opens their ears to instruction and commands that they return from iniquity. If they listen and serve him, they complete their days in prosperity and their years in pleasantness. Psalm 46:1-7. God is our refuge and strength, a very present help in trouble. Therefore, we will not fear though the earth gives way, though the mountains be moved into the heart of the sea, though its waters roar and foam, though the mountains tremble at its swelling. There is a river whose streams make glad the city of God, the holy habitation of the Most High. God is in the midst of her. She shall not be moved. God will help her when morning dawns. The nations rage, the kingdoms totter. He utters his voice, the earth melts. The Lord of hosts is with us. The God of Jacob is our fortress. Romans 6:5-14. For if we have been united with him in a death like his, we shall certainly be united with him in a resurrection like his. We know that our old self was crucified with him in order that the body of sin might be brought to nothing, so that we would no longer be enslaved to sin. For one who has died has been set free from sin. Now, if we have died with Christ, we believe that we will also live with him. We know that Christ, being raised from the dead, will never die again. Death no longer has dominion over him. For the death he died to sin once for all. But the life he lives to God. So you also must consider yourselves dead to sin and alive to God in Christ Jesus. Let not sin, therefore, reign in your mortal body, to make you obey its passions. Do not present your members to sin as instruments for unrighteousness, but present yourselves to God as those who have been brought from death to life, and your members to God as instruments for righteousness. For sin will have no dominion over you, since you are not under law, but under grace. Psalm 147:1-6. Praise the Lord, for it is good to sing praises to our God, for it is pleasant, and a song of praise is fitting. The Lord builds up Jerusalem. He gathers the outcasts of Israel. He heals the brokenhearted and binds up their wounds. He determines the number of the stars. He gives to all of them their names. Great is our Lord, and abundant in power. His understanding is beyond measure. The Lord lifts up the humble. He casts the wicked to the ground. Revelation 21:1-7. Then I saw a new heaven and a new earth, for the first heaven and the first earth had passed away, and the sea was no more. And I saw the holy city, New Jerusalem, coming down out of heaven from God, prepared as a bride adorned for her husband.
And I heard a loud voice from the throne saying, "Behold, the dwelling place of God is with man. He will dwell with them, and they will be his people, and God himself will be with them as their God. He will wipe away every tear from their eyes, and death shall be no more. Neither shall there be mourning, nor crying, nor pain anymore. For the former things have passed away." And he who was seated on the throne said, "Behold, I am making all things new." Also he said, "Write this down, for these words are trustworthy and true." And he said to me, "It is done. I am the Alpha and the Omega, the beginning and the end. To the thirsty I will give from the spring of the water of life without payment. The one who conquers will have this heritage, and I will be his God, and he will be my son." Galatians 6:8 through 10. "For the one who sows to his own flesh will from the flesh reap corruption. But the one who sows to the Spirit will from the Spirit reap eternal life. And let us not grow weary of doing good, for in due season we will reap if we do not give up. So then, as we have opportunity, let us do good to everyone, and especially to those who are of the household of faith." Psalm 138. "I give you thanks, O Lord, with my whole heart. Before the gods I sing your praise. I bow down toward your holy temple and give thanks to your name for your steadfast love and your faithfulness. For you have exalted above all things your name and your word. On the day I called, you answered me. My strength of soul you increased. All the kings of the earth shall give you thanks, O Lord, for they have heard the words of your mouth, and they shall sing of the ways of the Lord, for great is the glory of the Lord. For though the Lord is high, he regards the lowly, but the haughty he knows from afar. Though I walk in the midst of trouble, you preserve my life. You stretch out your hand against the wrath of my enemies, and your right hand delivers me. The Lord will fulfill his purpose for me. Your steadfast love, O Lord, endures forever. Do not forsake the work of your hands." First John 2:24 through 25. "Let what you heard from the beginning abide in you. If what you heard from the beginning abides in you, then you too will abide in the Son and in the Father. And this is the promise that he made to us: eternal life." John chapter 6, 47 through 51. "Truly, truly I say to you, whoever believes has eternal life. I am the bread of life. Your fathers ate the manna in the wilderness, and they died. This is the bread that comes down from heaven, so that one may eat of it and not die. I am the living bread that came down from heaven. If anyone eats of this bread, he will live forever. And the bread that I will give for the life of the world is my flesh."
Matthew 6, 14 through 15. For if you forgive others their trespasses, your heavenly Father will also forgive you. But if you do not forgive others their trespasses, neither will your Father forgive your trespasses. Psalm 55, 22. Cast your burden on the Lord, and He will sustain you. He will never permit the righteous to be moved. Isaiah 52, 12. For you shall not go out in haste, and you shall not go in flight. For the Lord will go before you, and the God of Israel will be your rear guard. Psalm 32, 8. I will instruct you and teach you in the way you should go. I will counsel you with my eye upon you. Isaiah 30, 18 through 21. Therefore the Lord waits to be gracious to you, and therefore He exalts Himself to show mercy to you. For the Lord is a God of justice. Blessed are all those who wait for Him. For a people shall dwell in Zion, in Jerusalem. You shall weep no more. He will surely be gracious to you at the sound of your cry. As soon as He hears it, He answers you. And though the Lord give you the bread of adversity and the water of affliction, yet your teacher will not hide himself anymore, but your eyes shall see your teacher, and your ears shall hear a word behind you saying, "This is the way, walk in it," when you turn to the right or when you turn to the left. Philippians chapter 1, verse 6. And I am sure of this, that He who began a good work in you will bring it to completion at the day of Jesus Christ. Isaiah 26, verse 3. You keep him in perfect peace whose mind is stayed on you, because he trusts in you. John chapter 11, 25 through 26. Jesus said to her, "I am the resurrection and the life. Whoever believes in me, though he die, yet shall he live. And everyone who lives and believes in me shall never die." Second Corinthians 4, 16 through 18. So we do not lose heart. Though our outward self is wasting away, our inner self is being renewed day by day. For this light momentary affliction is preparing for us an eternal weight of glory beyond all comparison. As we look not to the things that are seen, but to the things that are unseen. For the things that are seen are transient, but the things that are unseen are eternal. Philippians 3, 20 through 21. But our citizenship is in heaven, and from it we await a Savior, the Lord Jesus Christ, who will transform our lowly body to be like His glorious body by the power that enables Him even to subject all things to Himself. Matthew 5, 2 through 11. And He opened His mouth and taught them, saying, "Blessed are the poor in spirit,
for theirs is the kingdom of heaven. Blessed are those who mourn, for they shall be comforted. Blessed are the meek, for they shall inherit the earth. Blessed are those who hunger and thirst for righteousness, for they shall be satisfied. Blessed are the merciful, for they shall receive mercy. Blessed are the pure in heart, for they shall see God. Blessed are the peacemakers, for they shall be called sons of God. Blessed are those who are persecuted for righteousness' sake, for theirs is the kingdom of heaven. Blessed are you when others revile you and persecute you and utter all kinds of evil against you falsely on my account. Rejoice and be glad, for your reward is great in heaven, for so they persecuted the prophets who were before you. First John 4, verse 4. Little children, you are from God and have overcome them, for he who is in you is greater than he who is in the world. Matthew chapter 10, 39 through 42. Whoever finds his life will lose it, and whoever loses his life for my sake will find it. Whoever receives you receives me, and whoever receives me receives him who sent me. The one who receives a prophet because he is a prophet will receive a prophet's reward, and the one who receives a righteous person because he is a righteous person will receive a righteous person's reward. And whoever gives one of these little ones even a cup of cold water, because he is a disciple, truly I say to you, he will by no means lose his reward. Psalm 145, 13 through 19. The Lord is faithful in all his words, and kind in all his works. Faithful in all his words, and kind in all his works. The Lord upholds all

He also hears their cry and saves them. First Corinthians 10, verse 13. No temptation has overtaken you that is not common to man. God is faithful, and he will not let you be tempted beyond your ability. But with the temptation, he will also provide the way of escape, that you may be able to endure it. Second Peter 3, 8 through 9. But do not overlook this one fact, beloved, that with the Lord one day is as 1,000 years, and 1,000 years as one day. The Lord is not slow to fulfill his promise, as some count slowness, but is patient toward you, not wishing that any should perish, but that all should reach repentance. Matthew 28, 18 through 20. And Jesus came and said to them, "All authority in heaven and on earth has been given to me. Go therefore and make disciples of all nations, baptizing them in the name of the Father and of the Son and of the Holy Spirit, teaching them to observe all that I have commanded you. And behold, I am with you always, to the end of the age." Mark 16, 15 through 18. And he said to them, "Go into all the world and proclaim the gospel to the whole creation. Whoever believes and is baptized will be saved. But whoever does not believe will be condemned. And these signs will accompany those who believe. In my name they will cast out demons. They will speak in new tongues. They will pick up serpents with their hands. And if they drink any deadly poison, it will not hurt them. They will lay their hands on the sick, and they will recover." Second Timothy chapter 4, verse 8. "Henceforth there is laid up for me the crown of righteousness, which the Lord, the righteous judge, will award me on that day. And not only to me, but also to all who have loved his appearing." First Corinthians 6, 14. "And God raised the Lord, and will also raise us up by his power." Second Corinthians 4, 14. "He who raised the Lord Jesus will raise us also with Jesus and bring us with you into his presence." James chapter 1, verse 12. "Blessed is the man who remains steadfast under trial, for when he has stood the test, he will receive the crown of life, which God has promised to those who love him." 1 Peter 4, 1 and 2. "Since therefore Christ suffered in the flesh, arm yourselves with the same way of thinking. For whoever has suffered in the flesh has ceased from sin, so as to live for the rest of the time in the flesh, no longer for human passions, but for the will of God." First John 3, 1 through 3. "See what kind of love the Father has given to us, that we should be called children of God. And so we are. The reason why the world does not know us is that it did not know him. Beloved, we are God's children now, and what we will be has not yet appeared. But we know that when he appears, we shall be like him, because we shall see him as he is. And everyone who thus hopes in him purifies himself,
as he is pure. Colossians chapter 3, 1 through 4. If then you have been raised with Christ, seek the things that are above, where Christ is, seated at the right hand of God. Set your minds on things that are above, not on things that are on earth. For you have died, and your life is hidden with Christ in God. When Christ, who is your life, appears, then you also will appear with him in glory. 2 Peter 3:13. But according to his promise, we are waiting for new heavens and a new earth in which righteousness dwells. John chapter 10, 9-11. I am the door. If anyone enters by me, he will be saved and will go in and out and find pasture. The thief comes only to steal and kill and destroy. I came that they may have life and have it abundantly. I am the good shepherd. The good shepherd lays down his life for the sheep. Romans chapter 6, 22-23. But now that you have been set free from sin, and have become slaves of God, the fruit you get leads to sanctification, and its end, eternal life. For the wages of sin is death, but the free gift of God is eternal life in Christ Jesus our Lord. Numbers 23:19. God is not man that he should lie, or a son of man that he should change his mind. Has he said, and will he not do it? Or has he spoken, and will he not fulfill it? Psalm 121. I lift up my eyes to the hills. From where does my help come? My help comes from the Lord, who made heaven and earth. He will not let your foot be moved. He who keeps you will not slumber. Behold, he who keeps Israel will neither slumber nor sleep. The Lord is your keeper. The Lord is your shade on your right hand. The sun shall not strike you by day, nor the moon by night. The Lord will keep you from all evil. He will keep your life. The Lord will keep your going out and your coming in from this time forth and forevermore. Psalm 1, 1 through 3. Blessed is the man who walks not in the counsel of the wicked, nor stands in the way of sinners, nor sits in the seat of scoffers. But his delight is in the law of the Lord, and on his law he meditates day and night. He is like a tree planted by streams of water that yields its fruit in its season, and its leaf does not wither. In all that he does, he prospers. Romans chapter 1, 16-17. For I am not ashamed of the gospel, for it is the power of God for salvation to everyone who believes, to the Jew first and also to the Greek. For in it the righteousness of God is revealed from faith for faith, as it is written, the righteous shall live by faith. Second Corinthians chapter 1, 3-5.
Blessed be the God and Father of our Lord Jesus Christ, the Father of mercies and God of all comfort, who comforts us in all our affliction, so that we may be able to comfort those who are in any affliction with the comfort with which we ourselves are comforted by God. For as we share abundantly in Christ's sufferings, so through Christ we share abundantly in comfort too. Second Corinthians chapter 5, verse 17. Therefore, if anyone is in Christ, he is a new creation. The old has passed away. Behold, the new has come. John chapter 10, 27 through 30. My sheep hear my voice, and I know them, and they follow me. I give them eternal life, and they will never perish, and no one will snatch them out of my hand. My Father, who has given them to me, is greater than all, and no one is able to snatch them out of the Father's hand. I and the Father are one. Acts chapter 1, 7 through 8. It is not for you to know times or seasons that the Father has fixed by his own authority. But you will receive power when the Holy Spirit comes upon you, and you will be my witnesses in Jerusalem and in all Judea and Samaria and to the end of the earth. 2 Corinthians chapter 1, 20 through 22. For all the promises of God find their yes in him. That is why it is through him that we utter our amen to God for his glory. And it is God who establishes us with you in Christ, and has anointed us, and who has also put his seal on us, and given us his Spirit in our hearts as a guarantee. Acts chapter 2, 38 through 39. And Peter said to them, "Repent and be baptized, every one of you, in the name of Jesus Christ, for the forgiveness of your sins. And you will receive the gift of the Holy Spirit. For the promise is for you and for your children, and for all who are far off, everyone whom the Lord our God calls to himself." Deuteronomy 26, 17 through 19. You have declared today that the Lord is your God, and that you will walk in his ways, and keep his statutes and his commandments and his rules, and will obey his voice. And the Lord has declared today that you are a people for his treasured possession, as he has promised you, and that you are to keep all his commandments, and that he will set you in praise and in fame and in honor high above all nations that he has made, and that you shall be a people holy to the Lord your God, as he promised. Hebrews chapter 10, 19 through 23. Therefore, brothers, since we have confidence to enter the holy places by the blood of Jesus, by the new and living way that he opened for us through the curtain, that is, through his flesh, and since we have a great priest over the house of God, let us draw near with a true heart in full assurance of faith, with our hearts sprinkled clean from an evil conscience and our bodies washed with pure water. Let us hold fast the confession of our hope without wavering, for he who promised is faithful.
Exodus 14:13-14. And Moses said to the people, "Fear not, stand firm, and see the salvation of the Lord, which he will work for you today. For the Egyptians whom you see today, you shall never see again. The Lord will fight for you, and you have only to be silent." Isaiah 43:1-3. "But now, thus says the Lord, he who created you, O Jacob, he who formed you, O Israel, fear not, for I have redeemed you. I have called you by name. You are mine. When you pass through the waters, I will be with you. And through the rivers, they shall not overwhelm you. When you walk through fire, you shall not be burned, and the flame shall not consume you. For I am the Lord your God, the Holy One of Israel, your Savior." Isaiah 54:10. "For the mountains may depart and the hills be removed, but my steadfast love shall not depart from you, and my covenant of peace shall not be removed, says the Lord, who has compassion on you." Isaiah 54:13-14. "All your children shall be taught by the Lord, and great shall be the peace of your children. In righteousness you shall be established. You shall be far from oppression, for you shall not fear, and from terror, for it shall not come near you. And great shall be the peace of your children. In righteousness you shall be established. You shall be far from oppression, for you shall not fear, and from terror, for it shall not come near you." Isaiah 54:13-14. "No weapon that is fashioned against you shall succeed, and you shall refute every tongue that rises against you in judgment. This is the heritage of the servants of the Lord, and their vindication from me, declares the Lord." Isaiah 58:6-12. "Is not this the fast that I choose? To loose the bonds of wickedness, to undo the straps of the yoke, to let the oppressed go free, and to break every yoke? Is it not to share your bread with the hungry and bring the homeless poor into your house? When you see the naked, to cover him, and not to hide yourself from your own flesh? Then shall your light break forth like the dawn, and your healing shall spring up speedily. Your righteousness shall go before you. The glory of the Lord shall be your rear guard. Then you shall call, and the Lord will answer. You shall cry, and he will say, 'Here I am.' If you take away the yoke from your midst, the pointing of the finger and speaking wickedness, if you pour yourself out for the hungry and satisfy the desire of the afflicted, then shall your light rise in the darkness, and your gloom be as the noonday. And the Lord will guide you continually and satisfy your desire in scorched places and make your bones strong. And you shall be like a watered garden, like a spring of water, whose waters do not fail. And your ancient ruins shall be rebuilt. You shall raise up the foundations of many generations. You shall be called the repairer of the breach,
the restorer of streets to dwell in. James 1, 2 through 5. Count it all joy, my brothers, when you meet trials of various kinds. For you know that the testing of your faith produces steadfastness. And let steadfastness have its full effect, that you may be perfect and complete, lacking in nothing. If any of you lacks wisdom, let him ask God, who gives generously to all without reproach, and it will be given him. James chapter 4, 7 through 8 and verse 10. Submit yourselves therefore to God. Resist the devil and he will flee from you. Draw near to God and he will draw near to you. Humble yourselves before the Lord and he will exalt you. First John chapter 1, verse 9. If we confess our sins, he is faithful and just to forgive us our sins and to cleanse us from all unrighteousness. 2 Chronicles chapter 7, 14 through 16. If my people who are called by my name humble themselves and pray and seek my face and turn from their wicked ways, then I will hear from heaven and will forgive their sin and heal their land. Now my eyes will be open and my ears attentive to the prayer that is made in this place. For now I have chosen and consecrated this house that my name may be there forever. My eyes and my heart will be there for all time. Deuteronomy chapter 31, 6 through 8. Be strong and courageous. Do not fear or be in dread of them, for it is the Lord your God who goes with you. He will not leave you or forsake you. Then Moses summoned Joshua and said to him in the sight of all Israel, be strong and courageous. For you shall go with this people into the land that the Lord has sworn to their fathers to give them, and you shall put them in possession of it. It is the Lord who goes before you. He will be with you. He will not leave you or forsake you. Do not fear or be dismayed. Jeremiah 29, 11 through 14. For I know the plans I have for you, declares the Lord. Plans for welfare and not for evil, to give you a future and a hope. Then you will call upon me and come and pray to me, and I will hear you. You will seek me and find me, when you seek me with all your heart. I will be found by you, declares the Lord. John chapter 3, 16 through 17. For God so loved the world that he gave his only Son, that whoever believes in him should not perish, but have eternal life. For God did not send his Son into the world to condemn the world, but in order that the world might be saved through him. John chapter 8, 34 through 36. Jesus answered them, truly, truly, I say to you, everyone who practices sin is a slave to sin. The slave does not remain in the house forever,
the sun remains forever. So if the sun sets you free, you will be free indeed. Malachi chapter 3, 10 through 12. Bring the full tithe into the storehouse, that there may be food in my house, and thereby put me to the test, says the Lord of hosts, if I will not open the windows of heaven for you and pour down for you a blessing until there is no more need. I will rebuke the devourer for you, so that it will not destroy the fruits of your soil, and your vine in the field shall not fail to bear, says the Lord of hosts. Then all nations will call you blessed, for you will be a land of delight, says the Lord of hosts. Mark chapter 11, 22 through 26. And Jesus answered them, have faith in God. Truly I say to you, whoever says to this mountain, be taken up and thrown into the sea, and does not doubt in his heart, but believes that what he says will come to pass, it will be done for him. Therefore I tell you, whatever you ask in prayer, believe that you have received it, and it will be yours. And whenever you stand praying, forgive if you have anything against anyone, so that your Father also who is in heaven may forgive you your trespasses.

Joshua chapter 1, 6 through 9. Be strong and courageous, for you shall cause this people to inherit the land that I swore to their fathers to give them. Only be strong and very courageous, being careful to do according to all the law that Moses, my servant, commanded you. Do not turn from it to the right hand or to the left, that you may have good success wherever you go. This book of the law shall not depart from your mouth, but you shall meditate on it day and night, so that you may be careful to do according to all that is written in it. For then you will make your way prosperous, and then you will have good success. Have I not commanded you? Be strong and courageous. Do not be frightened, and do not be dismayed, for the Lord your God is with you wherever you go. Philippians chapter 4, 19 through 20. And my God will supply every need of yours according to his riches and glory in Christ Jesus. To our God and Father be glory forever and ever. Amen. Psalm chapter 37, 3 through 11. Trust in the Lord and do good. Dwell in the land and befriend faithfulness. Delight yourself in the Lord, and he will give you the desires of your heart. Commit your way to the Lord. Trust in him, and he will act. He will bring forth your righteousness as the light, and your justice as the noonday. Be still before the Lord, and wait patiently for him. Fret not yourself over the one who prospers in his way, over the man who carries out evil devices. Refrain from anger and forsake wrath. Fret not yourself. It tends only to evil. For the evildoers shall be cut off, but those who wait for the Lord shall inherit the land. In just a little while, the wicked will be no more. Though you look carefully at his place, he will not be there. But the meek shall inherit the land and delight themselves in abundant peace. Psalm chapter 50, 14 through 15. Offer to God a sacrifice of thanksgiving, and perform your vows to the Most High, and call upon me in the day of trouble. I will deliver you, and you shall glorify me.

Revelation chapter 2, 5 through 7. Remember therefore from where you have fallen. Repent and do the works you did at first. If not, I will come to you and remove your lampstand from its place, unless you repent. Yet this you have. You hate the works of the Nicolaitans, which I also hate. He who has an ear, let him hear what the Spirit says to the churches. To the one who conquers, I will grant to eat of the tree of life, which is in the paradise of God. Revelation chapter 2, 10 through 11. Be faithful unto death, and I will give you the crown of life. He who has an ear, let him hear what the Spirit says to the churches. The one who conquers will not be hurt by the second death. Revelation chapter 2, verse 17. He who has an ear, let him hear what the Spirit says to the churches. To the one who conquers, I will give some of the hidden manna, and I will give him a white stone with a new name written on the stone that no one knows except the one who receives it. Revelation chapter 2, 26 through 29. The one who conquers and who keeps my works until the end, to him I will give authority over the nations, and he will rule them with a rod of iron, as when earthen pots are broken in pieces, even as I myself have received authority from my Father, and I will give him the morning star. He who has an ear, let him hear what the Spirit says to the churches. Revelation chapter 3, verse 5. The one who conquers will be clothed thus in white garments, and I will never blot out his name from the book of life. I will confess his name before my Father and before his angels. He who has an ear, let him hear what the Spirit says to the churches. Revelation chapter 3, 10 through 13. Because you have kept my word about patient endurance, I will keep you from the hour of trial that is coming on the whole world, to try those who dwell on the earth. I am coming soon. Hold fast what you have, so that no one may seize your crown. The one who conquers, I will make him a pillar in the temple of my God. Never shall he go out of it. And I will write on him the name of my God and the name of the city of my God, the New Jerusalem, which comes down from my God out of heaven, and my own new name. He who has an ear, let him hear what the Spirit says to the churches. Revelation chapter 3, 20 through 22. Behold, I stand at the door and knock. If anyone hears my voice and opens the door, I will come in to him and eat with him, and he with me. The one who conquers, I will grant him to sit with me on my throne, as I also conquered and sat down with my Father on his throne. He who has an ear, let him hear what the Spirit says to the churches. First Peter chapter 3, 10 through 12.
Whoever desires to love life and see good days, let him keep his tongue from evil and his lips from speaking deceit. Let him turn away from evil and do good. Let him seek peace and pursue it. For the eyes of the Lord are on the righteous, and his ears are open to their prayer. But the face of the Lord is against those who do evil. Philippians chapter 4, 4 through 9. Rejoice in the Lord always. Again, I will say, rejoice. Let your reasonableness be known to everyone. The Lord is at hand. Do not be anxious about anything, but in everything, by prayer and supplication, with thanksgiving, let your requests be known to God. And the peace of God, which surpasses all understanding, will guard your hearts and your minds in Christ Jesus. Finally, brothers, whatever is true, whatever is honorable, whatever is just, whatever is pure, whatever is lovely, whatever is commendable, if there is any excellence, if there is anything worthy of praise, think about these things. What you have learned and received and heard and seen in me, practice these things, and the God of peace will be with you. Psalm chapter 34, 15 through 19. The eyes of the Lord are toward the righteous, and his ears toward their cry. The face of the Lord is against those who do evil, to cut off the memory of them from the earth. When the righteous cry for help, the Lord hears and delivers them out of all their troubles. The Lord is near to the brokenhearted and saves the crushed in spirit. Many are the afflictions of the righteous, but the Lord delivers him out of them all. Jeremiah chapter 33, 2 through 3. Thus says the Lord who made the earth, the Lord who formed it to establish it. The Lord is his name. Call to me and I will answer you and will tell you great and hidden things that you have not known. Jeremiah chapter 33, verse 6. Behold, I will bring it health and cure, and I will cure them, and I will reveal to them abundance of peace and truth. Isaiah 41, 10 through 13. Fear not, for I am with you. Be not dismayed, for I am your God. I will strengthen you. I will help you. I will uphold you with my righteous right hand. Behold, all who are incensed against you shall be put to shame and confounded. Those who strive against you shall be as nothing and shall perish. You shall seek those who contend with you, but you shall not find them. Those who war against you shall be as nothing at all. For I, the Lord your God, hold your right hand. It is I who say to you, fear not. I am the one who helps you. Isaiah 40, 27 through 31. Why do you say, O Jacob, and speak, O Israel, my way is hidden from the Lord,
and my right is disregarded by my God. Have you not known? Have you not heard? The Lord is the everlasting God, the creator of the ends of the earth. He does not faint or grow weary. His understanding is unsearchable. He gives power to the faint, and to him who has no might, he increases strength. Even youths shall faint and be weary, and young men shall fall exhausted. But they who wait for the Lord shall renew their strength. They shall mount up with wings like eagles. They shall run and not be weary. They shall walk and not faint. Matthew chapter 11, 28 through 30. Come to me, all who labor and are heavily burdened, and I will give you rest. Take my yoke upon you and learn from me, for I am gentle and humble in heart, and you will find rest for your souls. For my yoke is easy and my burden is light. Psalm 91. He who dwells in the secret place of the Most High will rest in the shadow of the Almighty. I will say of Yahweh, He is my refuge and my fortress, my God in whom I trust. For He will deliver you from the snare of the fowler and from the deadly pestilence. He will cover you with His feathers. Under His wings you will take refuge. His faithfulness is your shield and rampart. You shall not be afraid of the terror by night, nor of the arrow that flies by day, nor of the pestilence that walks in darkness, nor of the destruction that wastes at noonday. 1,000 may fall at your side, and 10,000 at your right hand, but it will not come near you. You will only look with your eyes and see the recompense of the wicked. Because you have made Yahweh your refuge and the Most High your dwelling place, no evil shall happen to you, neither shall any plague come near your dwelling. For He will put His angels in charge of you to guard you in all your ways. They will bear you up in their hands so that you won't dash your foot against a stone. You will tread on the lion and the cobra. You will trample the young lion and the serpent underfoot. Because He has set His love on me, therefore I will deliver him. I will set him on high because he has known my name. He will call on me and I will answer him. I will be with him in trouble. I will deliver him and honor him. I will satisfy him with long life and show him my salvation. Romans chapter 8, 16 through 18. The Spirit Himself testifies with our spirit that we are children of God. And if children, then heirs, heirs of God, and joint heirs with Christ, if indeed we suffer with Him, that we may also be glorified with Him. For I consider that the sufferings of this present time are not worthy to be compared with the glory which will be revealed toward us. John chapter 14, 25 through 27. These things I have spoken to you while I am still with you. But the Helper, the Holy Spirit, whom the Father will send in my name, He will teach you all things and bring to your remembrance all that I have said to you. Peace I leave with you. My peace I give to you.
Not as the world gives do I give to you. Let not your hearts be troubled, neither let them be afraid. Romans chapter 5, 1 through 5. Therefore, since we have been justified by faith, we have peace with God through our Lord Jesus Christ. Through him, we have also obtained access by faith into this grace in which we stand, and we rejoice in hope of the glory of God. Not only that, but we rejoice in our sufferings, knowing that suffering produces endurance, and endurance produces character, and character produces hope, and hope does not put us to shame, because God's love has been poured into our hearts through the Holy Spirit who has been given to us. Second Corinthians chapter 13, verse 11. Finally, brothers, rejoice. Aim for restoration. Comfort one another. Agree with one another. Live in peace, and the God of love and peace will be with you. Isaiah chapter 53, verse 5. But he was wounded for our transgressions. He was crushed for our iniquities. Upon him was the chastisement that brought us peace, and with his stripes we are healed. Psalm chapter 37, verse 37. Mark the blameless and behold the upright, for there is a future for the man of peace. Hebrews chapter 12, verse 11. For the moment, all discipline seems painful rather than pleasant. But later, it yields the peaceful fruit of righteousness to those who have been trained by it. Matthew chapter 6, 25 through 33. Therefore I tell you, do not be anxious about your life, what you will eat or what you will drink, nor about your body, what you will put on. Is not life more than food, and the body more than clothing? Look at the birds of the air. They neither sow nor reap, nor gather into barns, and yet your heavenly Father feeds them. Are you not of more value than they? And which of you, by being anxious, can add a single hour to his span of life? And why are you anxious about clothing? Consider the lilies of the field, how they grow. They neither toil nor spin. Yet I tell you, even Solomon in all his glory was not arrayed like one of these. But if God so clothes the grass of the field, which today is alive and tomorrow is thrown into the oven, will he not much more clothe you? O you of little faith. Therefore, do not be anxious, saying, what shall we eat, or what shall we drink, or what shall we wear? For the Gentiles seek after these things, and your heavenly Father knows that you need them all. But seek first the kingdom of God and his righteousness, and all these things will be added to you.

Psalm chapter 126, 5 through 6. Those who sow in tears shall reap with shouts of joy. He who goes out weeping, bearing the seed for sowing, shall come home with shouts of joy, bringing his sheaves with him. Psalm 16, 5 through 11. The Lord is my chosen portion and my cup. You hold my lot. The lines have fallen for me in pleasant places. Indeed, I have a beautiful inheritance. I bless the Lord who gives me counsel. In the night also my heart instructs me. I have set the Lord always before me. Because he is at my right hand, I shall not be shaken. Therefore, my heart is glad, and my whole being rejoices. My flesh also dwells secure. For you will not abandon my soul to Sheol, or let your Holy One see corruption. You make known to me the path of life. In your presence, there's fullness of joy. At your right hand are pleasures forevermore. John 16:33. I have said these things to you, that in me you may have peace. In the world you will have tribulation, but take heart. I have overcome the world. First Peter chapter 5, 6 through 7. Humble yourselves, therefore, under the mighty hand of God, so that at the proper time he may exalt you. Casting all your anxieties on him, because he cares for you.

Lamentations 3:22-23. The steadfast love of the Lord never ceases. His mercies never come to an end. They are new every morning. Great is your faithfulness. Psalm 32:7-10. You are a hiding place for me. You preserve me from trouble. You surround me with shouts of deliverance. Many are the sorrows of the wicked, but steadfast love surrounds the one who trusts in the Lord. Jeremiah 17:7-8. Blessed is the man who trusts in the Lord, whose trust is the Lord. He is like a tree planted by water that sends out its roots by

this stream and does not fear when heat comes, for its leaves remain green and is not anxious in the year of drought, for it does not cease to bear fruit. Romans 8:26-30. Likewise, the Spirit helps us in our weakness, for we do not know what to pray for as we ought, but the Spirit Himself intercedes for us with groanings too deep for words. And He who searches hearts knows what is the mind of the Spirit, because the Spirit intercedes for the saints according to the will of God. And we know that for those who love God, all things work together for good, for those who are called according to His purpose. For those whom He foreknew, He also predestined to be conformed to the image of His Son, in order that He might be the firstborn among many brothers. And those whom He predestined, He also called. And those whom He called, He also justified. And those whom He justified, He also glorified. Romans chapter 8:35-39. Who shall separate us from the love of Christ? Shall tribulation, or distress, or persecution, or famine, or nakedness, or danger, or sword? As it is written, for your sake we are being killed all day long. We are regarded as sheep to be slaughtered. No, in all these things we are more than conquerors through Him who loved us. For I am sure that neither death nor life, nor angels nor rulers, nor things present nor things to come, nor powers, nor height, nor depth, nor anything else in all creation will be able to separate us from the love of God in Christ Jesus our Lord. Romans 10:9-13. If you confess with your mouth that Jesus is Lord, and believe in your heart that God raised Him from the dead, you will be saved. For with the heart one believes and is justified, and with the mouth one confesses and is saved. For the Scripture says, everyone who believes in Him will not be put to shame. For there is no distinction between Jew and Greek, for the same Lord is Lord of all, bestowing His riches on all who call on Him. For everyone who calls on the name of the Lord will be saved. Psalm chapter 9:9-12. The Lord is a stronghold for the oppressed, a stronghold in times of trouble. And those who know your name put their trust in you. For you, O Lord, have not forsaken those who seek you. Sing praises to the Lord, who sits enthroned in Zion. Tell among the peoples His deeds, for He who avenges blood is mindful of them. He does not forget the cry of the afflicted. Proverbs 3:1-12. My son, do not forget my teaching, but let your heart keep my commands. For length of days and years of life and peace they will add to you. Let not steadfast love and faithfulness forsake you. Bind them around your neck,

Honor the Lord with your wealth and with the first fruits of all your produce. Then your barns will be filled with plenty, and your vats will be bursting with wine. My son, do not despise the Lord's discipline, or be weary of his reproof. For the Lord reproves him who he loves, as a father the son in whom he delights. James 5:13-16. Is anyone among you suffering? Let him pray. Is anyone cheerful? Let him sing praise. Is anyone among you sick? Let him call for the elders of the church, and let them pray over him, anointing him with oil in the name of the Lord. And the prayer of faith will save the one who is sick, and the Lord will raise him up. And if he has committed sins, he will be forgiven. Therefore, confess your sins to one another and pray for one another that you may be healed. The prayer of a righteous person has great power as it is working. Matthew 7:7-11. Ask, and it will be given to you. Seek, and you will find. Knock, and it will be opened to you. For everyone who asks receives, and the one who seeks finds, and to the one who knocks it will be opened. Or which one of you, if his son asks him for bread, will give him a stone? Or if he asks for a fish, will give him a serpent? If you then, who are evil, know how to give good gifts to your children, how much more will your Father who is in heaven give good things to those who ask him? Psalm 103:1-12. Bless the Lord, O my soul, and all that is within me. Bless his holy name. Bless the Lord, O my soul, and forget not all his benefits, who forgives all your iniquity, who heals all your diseases, who redeems your life from the pit, who crowns you with steadfast love and mercy, who satisfies you with good so that your youth is renewed like the eagles. The Lord works righteousness and justice for all who are oppressed. He made known his ways to Moses, his acts to the people of Israel. The Lord is merciful and gracious, slow to anger, and abounding in steadfast love. He will not always chide, nor will he keep his anger forever. He does not deal with us according to our sins, nor repay us according to our iniquities. For as high as the heavens are above the earth, so great is his steadfast love toward those who fear him. As far as the east is from the west, so far does he remove our transgressions from us. As a father shows compassion to his children, so the Lord shows compassion to those who fear him. Psalm 107:13-16. Then they cried to the Lord in their trouble, and he delivered them from their distress. He brought them out of darkness and the shadow of death, and burst their bonds apart. Let them thank the Lord for his steadfast love, for his wondrous works to the children of man. For he shatters the doors of bronze and cuts into the bars of iron.
John 14, 1 through 7. Let not your hearts be troubled. Believe in God. Believe also in me. In my Father's house are many rooms. If it were not so, would I have told you that I go to prepare a place for you? And if I go and prepare a place for you, I will come again and will take you to myself, that where I am, you may also be. And you know the way to where I am going. Thomas said to him, Lord, we do not know where you are going. How can we know the way? Jesus said to him, I am the way, and the truth, and the life. No one comes to the Father except through me. If you had known me, you would have known my Father also. From now on, you do know him and have seen him. John 14, 12 through 21. Truly, truly I say to you, whoever believes in me will also do the works that I do, and greater works than these will he do, because I am going to the Father. Whatever you ask in my name, this I will do, that the Father may be glorified in the Son. If you ask me anything in my name, I will do it. If you love me, you will keep my commandments. And I will ask the Father, and he will give you another helper to be with you forever, even the Spirit of truth, whom the world cannot receive because it neither sees him nor knows him. You know him, for he dwells with you and will be in you. I will not leave you as orphans. I will come to you. Yet a little while and the world will see me no more. But you will see me. Because I live, you also will live. In that day you will know that I am in my Father, and you in me, and I in you. Whoever has my commandments and keeps them, he it is who loves me. And he who loves me will be loved by my Father, and I will love him and manifest myself to him. Mark 10, 27 through 31. Jesus looked at them and said, with man it is impossible, but not with God. For all things are possible with God. Peter began to say to him, see, we have left everything and followed you. Jesus said, truly, I say to you, there is no one who has left house or brothers or sisters or mother or father or children or lands for my sake and for the gospel, who will not receive 100-fold now in this time, houses and brothers and sisters and mothers and children and lands, with persecutions, and in the age to come, eternal life. But many who are first will be last, and the last will be first. Matthew 24, 12 through 13. And because lawlessness will be increased, the love of many will grow cold. But the one who endures to the end will be saved. John chapter 15, 1 through 11. I am the true vine, and my Father is the vine dresser. Every branch in me that does not bear fruit, he takes away. And every branch that does bear fruit, he prunes, that it may bear more fruit. Already you are clean because of the word that I have spoken to you. Abide in me, and I in you. As the branch cannot bear fruit by itself,
unless it abides in the vine, neither can you unless you abide in me. I am the vine, you are the branches. Whoever abides in me and I in him, he it is that bears much fruit. For apart from me, you can do nothing. If anyone does not abide in me, he is thrown away like a branch and withers. And the branches are gathered, thrown into the fire and burned. If you abide in me and my words abide in you, ask whatever you wish and it will be done for you. By this my Father is glorified, that you bear much fruit and so prove to be my disciples. As the Father has loved me, so have I loved you. Abide in my love. If you keep my commandments, you will abide in my love, just as I have kept my Father's commandments and abide in his love. These things I have spoken to you, that my joy may be in you, and that your joy may be full. 2 Peter 1, 3-11. His divine power has granted to us all things that pertain to life and godliness, through the knowledge of him who called us to his own glory and excellence, by which he granted to us his precious and very great promises, so that through them you may become partakers of the divine nature, having escaped from the corruption that is in the world because of sinful desire. For this very reason, make every effort to supplement your faith with virtue, and virtue with knowledge, and knowledge with self-control, and self-control with steadfastness, and steadfastness with godliness, and godliness with brotherly affection, and brotherly affection with love. For if these qualities are yours and are increasing, they keep you from being ineffective or unfruitful in the knowledge of our Lord Jesus Christ. For whoever lacks these qualities is so nearsighted that he is blind, having forgotten that he was cleansed from his former sins. Therefore, brothers, be all the more diligent to confirm your calling and election. For if you practice these qualities, you will never fall. For in this way there will be richly provided for you an entrance into the eternal kingdom of our Lord and Savior, Jesus Christ. Job 36:10-11. He opens their ears to instruction and commands that they return from iniquity. If they listen and serve him, they complete their days in prosperity and their years in pleasantness. Psalm 46:1-7. God is our refuge and strength, a very present help in trouble. Therefore we will not fear though the earth gives way, though the mountains be moved into the heart of the sea, though its waters roar and foam, though the mountains tremble at its swelling. There is a river whose streams make glad the city of God, the holy habitation of the Most High. God is in the midst of her. She shall not be moved. God will help her when morning dawns. The nations rage, the kingdoms totter. He utters his voice, the earth melts. The Lord of hosts is with us. The God of Jacob is our fortress. Romans 6:5-14. For if we have been united with him in a death like his, we shall certainly be united with him in a resurrection like his. We know that our old self was crucified with him in order that the body of sin might be brought to nothing, so that we would no longer be enslaved to sin.
for one who has died has been set free from sin. Now, if we have died with Christ, we believe that we will also live with him. We know that Christ, being raised from the dead, will never die again. Death no longer has dominion over him. For the death he died to sin once for all. But the life he lives to God. So you also must consider yourselves dead to sin and alive to God in Christ Jesus. Let not sin, therefore, reign in your mortal body to make you obey its passions. Do not present your members to sin as instruments for unrighteousness, but present yourselves to God as those who have been brought from death to life, and your members to God as instruments for righteousness. For sin will have no dominion over you, since you are not under law, but under grace. Psalm 147, 1 through 6. Praise the Lord, for it is good to sing praises to our God, for it is pleasant, and a song of praise is fitting. The Lord builds up Jerusalem. He gathers the outcasts of Israel. He heals the brokenhearted and binds up their wounds. He determines the number of the stars. He gives to all of them their names. Great is our Lord, and abundant in power. His understanding is beyond measure. The Lord lifts up the humble. He casts the wicked to the ground. Revelation 21, 1 through 7. Then I saw a new heaven and a new earth. For the first heaven and the first earth had passed away, and the sea was no more. And I saw the holy city, New Jerusalem, coming down out of heaven from God, prepared as a bride adorned for her husband. And I heard a loud voice from the throne saying, "Behold, the dwelling place of God is with man. He will dwell with them, and they will be his people, and God himself will be with them as their God. He will wipe away every tear from their eyes, and death shall be no more. Neither shall there be mourning, nor crying, nor pain anymore. For the former things have passed away." And he who was seated on the throne said, "Behold, I am making all things new." Also he said, "Write this down, for these words are trustworthy and true." And he said to me, "It is done. I am the Alpha and the Omega, the beginning and the end. To the thirsty I will give from the spring of the water of life without payment. The one who conquers will have this heritage, and I will be his God, and he will be my son." Galatians 6, 8 through 10. For the one who sows to his own flesh will from the flesh reap corruption. But the one who sows to the Spirit will from the Spirit reap eternal life. And let us not grow weary of doing good, for in due season we will reap if we do not give up. So then, as we have opportunity, let us do good to everyone, and especially to those who are of the household of faith. Psalm 138. I give you thanks, O Lord, with my whole heart.
Before the gods, I sing your praise. I bow down toward your holy temple and give thanks to your name for your steadfast love and your faithfulness. For you have exalted above all things your name and your word. On the day I called, you answered me. My strength of soul you increased. All the kings of the earth shall give you thanks, O Lord, for they have heard the words of your mouth, and they shall sing of the ways of the Lord, for great is the glory of the Lord. For though the Lord is high, he regards the lowly, but the haughty he knows from afar. Though I walk in the midst of trouble, you preserve my life. You stretch out your hand against the wrath of my enemies, and your right hand delivers me. The Lord will fulfill his purpose for me. Your steadfast love, O Lord, endures forever. Do not forsake the work of your hands. First John 2:24-25. Let what you heard from the beginning abide in you. If what you heard from the beginning abides in you, then you too will abide in the Son and in the Father. And this is the promise that he made to us: eternal life. John chapter 6:47-51. Truly, truly I say to you, whoever believes has eternal life. I am the bread of life. Your fathers ate the manna in the wilderness, and they died. This is the bread that comes down from heaven, so that one may eat of it and not die. I am the living bread that came down from heaven. If anyone eats of this bread, he will live forever. And the bread that I will give for the life of the world is my flesh. Matthew 6:14-15. For if you forgive others their trespasses, your heavenly Father will also forgive you. But if you do not forgive others their trespasses, neither will your Father forgive your trespasses. Psalm 55:22. Cast your burden on the Lord, and he will sustain you. He will never permit the righteous to be moved. Isaiah 52:12, for you shall not go out in haste, and you shall not go in flight. For the Lord will go before you, and the God of Israel will be your rear guard. Psalm 32:8, I will instruct you and teach you in the way you should go. I will counsel you with my eye upon you. Isaiah 30:18-21. Therefore the Lord waits to be gracious to you, and therefore he exalts himself to show mercy to you. For the Lord is a God of justice. Blessed are all those who wait for him. For a people shall dwell in Zion, in Jerusalem. You shall weep no more. He will surely be gracious to you at the sound of your cry. As soon as he hears it, he answers you. And though the Lord give you the bread of adversity and the water of affliction, yet your teacher will not hide himself anymore, but your eyes shall see your teacher, and your ears shall hear a word behind you saying, "This is the way, walk in it," when you turn to the right
or when you turn to the left. Philippians chapter 1, verse 6. And I am sure of this, that he who began a good work in you will bring it to completion at the day of Jesus Christ. Isaiah 26, verse 3. You keep him in perfect peace whose mind is stayed on you, because he trusts in you. John chapter 11, 25 through 26. Jesus said to her, I am the resurrection and the life. Whoever believes in me, though he die, yet shall he live. And everyone who lives and believes in me shall never die. Second Corinthians 4, 16 through 18. So we do not lose heart. Though our outward self is wasting away, our inner self is being renewed day by day. For this light momentary affliction is preparing for us an eternal weight of glory beyond all comparison. As we look not to the things that are seen, but to the things that are unseen. For the things that are seen are transient, but the things that are unseen are eternal. Philippians 3, 20 through 21. But our citizenship is in heaven, and from it we await a Savior, the Lord Jesus Christ, who will transform our lowly body to be like his glorious body by the power that enables him even to subject all things to himself. Matthew 5, 2 through 11. And he opened his mouth and taught them, saying, Blessed are the poor in spirit, for theirs is the kingdom of heaven. Blessed are those who mourn, for they shall be comforted. Blessed are the meek, for they shall inherit the earth. Blessed are those who hunger and thirst for righteousness, for they shall be satisfied. Blessed are the merciful, for they shall receive mercy. Blessed are the pure in heart, for they shall see God. Blessed are the peacemakers, for they shall be called sons of God. Blessed are those who are persecuted for righteousness' sake, for theirs is the kingdom of heaven. Blessed are you when others revile you and persecute you and utter all kinds of evil against you falsely on my account. Rejoice and be glad, for your reward is great in heaven, for so they persecuted the prophets who were before you. First John 4, verse 4. Little children, you are from God and have overcome them. For he who is in you is greater than he who is in the world. Matthew chapter 10, 39 through 42. Whoever finds his life will lose it, and whoever loses his life for my sake will find it. Whoever receives you receives me, and whoever receives me receives him who sent me. The one who receives a prophet because he is a prophet will receive a prophet's reward. And the one who receives a righteous person because he is a righteous person will receive a righteous person's reward. And whoever gives one of these little ones even a cup of cold water
because he is a disciple. Truly, I say to you, he will by no means lose his reward. Psalm 145, 13 through 19. The Lord is faithful in all his words and kind in all his works. The Lord upholds all who are falling and raises up all who are bowed down. The eyes of all look to you, and you give them their food in due season. You open your hand, you satisfy the desire of every living thing. The Lord is righteous in all his ways and kind in all his works. The Lord is near to all who call on him, to all who call on him in truth. He fulfills the desire of those who fear him. He also hears their cry and saves them. First Corinthians 10, verse 13. No temptation has overtaken you that is not common to man. God is faithful, and he will not let you be tempted beyond your ability. But with the temptation, he will also provide the way of escape, that you may be able to endure it. Second Peter 3, 8 through 9. But do not overlook this one fact, beloved, that with the Lord one day is as 1,000 years, and 1,000 years as one day. The Lord is not slow to fulfill his promise, as some count slowness, but is patient toward you, not wishing that any should perish, but that all should reach repentance.

I decree and declare, this is the day the Lord has made. Since every good gift comes from God, I speak that this day is both good and perfect. 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May you be well acquainted with your heritage, where you come from, with your inheritance, what you were born into, with your identity, who you are, with your purpose, what you were born to be, with your destiny, where you are going, with your vision, what you see yourself accomplishing within your lifetime, with your mission, why you do what you do, the reason, the intention for you doing that, with your assignment, what you should be doing when you get there, with relationships, who you should be doing it with when you get there, the people that add value to your life, with resources, with what you should be doing it with, what timing and your gifts and your abilities. Your timing is when you should be doing what you're doing. I pronounce a benediction upon you that God would give you a strategy, give you the ability to know what you should be doing and how you should be doing it. And then finally, I pronounce a blessing upon you and this benediction that you will leave a legacy, that you will leave something for the next generation to know that you did it. I pronounce this benediction upon you, that you will live in a prosperous, healthy environment. May God prosper the works of your hand. May everything you touch

0: 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Everything you need will be available to you when you need it. 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May you live in an Edenic state of mind and dwell in your prophetic Goshen. May God release divine angelic escorts to safely lead you into the promised land. 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May your mouth be filled with spontaneous praise. May your hands never lack productivity. May your mind never lack witty million-dollar ideas and creative billion-dollar inventions. 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May your feet never lack progress. May the light of God's word forever light your pathway. May you blaze new trails. May you run through troops and leap over walls. May you discover new horizons as you become the Christopher Columbus of your discipline, your industry, your profession, and your chosen field. 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May wealth and riches be in your house. May God dissolve the pain of yesterday so that it will never appear again tomorrow. May the abundance of the sea be converted unto you. May every good seed you planted last season yield a fruitful harvest this season. May your activities be synchronized and syncopated to heaven's rhythm. May you know God in his fullness. May he grant you pleasure and power. May greatness be your portion. May you live your life in such a way that all the world will know that it is blessed because of your presence in it. 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May excellence be the signature upon all you do and say. May you become all that God will have you to become. May God supply all your need according to his riches in glory. May his spirit be your companion. May Jesus forever be your Lord and Savior. May you become the head and not the tail. May you forever be the first and not last. May you forever be above only and not beneath. May you be strengthened in the inner man. May you continue to dream big. May you awaken every morning to live the life of your dreams. May you live a humble life of gratitude and thanksgiving, knowing that he which began the good work in you will complete it, for faithful is he that calls you to this realm of success and prosperity, and it is he who will also do it. I speak this benediction of blessing upon your life in the name of Jesus. According to Genesis 28, 3-4, and the God Almighty bless thee and make thee fruitful and multiply thee, that thou mayest be a multitude of people, and give thee the blessing of Abraham to thee, to thy seed with thee, that thou mayest inherit the land whereinto thou was a stranger, which God gave unto Abraham. According to Ephesians 3:20-21, now unto him that is able to do the exceeding abundantly above all you could ask or think, according to the power that worketh in us, unto him be glory in the church by Jesus Christ throughout all age, world without end. Amen. According to Psalm 129 verse 8, the blessing of the Lord be upon you. We bless you in the name of the Lord. And according to Numbers 6:24-26, the Lord bless thee and keep thee and be gracious unto thee. The Lord lift up his countenance upon thee and give thee peace. Amen.
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1: My question is to you today, who are you? Who are you today? And how do I know who you are? And how do you know who you are? Are you walking out who you're supposed to be? And who are you supposed to be? I believe each one of us here today know what to do in the world. We understand what it means to thrive in this world. We know that we gotta dress like they do. We know that we gotta talk like they do. We know that we gotta act like they do and go to the parties that they do. We gotta drink like they do. We gotta smoke like they do. We know how to do it very well, but deep inside we're not satisfied because that's not who we were called to be. We were not called to be weed smokers. We were not called to be drinkers. We were not called to be cocaine addicts. We were not called to be prostitutes. We were not called to be womanizers and adulterers and all of the bad stuff. But that's what we're good at. And that's what we always default to in the end of the day. You see, Christ sees the big picture, but we see in part. And that's why every day we walk, we do stupid things. We don't show up to church thinking we can do it on our own. But then a year later, we find ourselves deep into some sin, and then we realize how much we need the church. We end up running and to and fro and doing great and mighty things for God, but we forget prayer. We forget staying in the Word. We forget that it depends upon connecting with the vine. And we fall down on our face. Because we don't know who we are. We don't know how to connect into who we are. We don't even know Jesus fully. Sometimes when I pray, I say, Lord, I want to know you. Because I know if I get to know God, I can also know myself. Because I don't know myself fully. I used to think that I wouldn't make certain mistakes. But then as time went on and as temptations came, I fell into the same thing that I thought I was overcoming. I didn't know who I was, and why was it that I did what I did? Why was it that I went where I went? Why was it that I touched what I touched? Why was it that I looked at what I looked at? It's because I didn't understand my identity. I didn't know. And that's why most of us live in sin. We don't know what we have in Jesus. We don't know what we could have in Jesus. We don't know what the kingdom of God has in store. The Bible actually says, eye has not seen or ear has not heard what God has in store for us. I'm here to tell you today that God's goodness is amazing. God has all authority in heaven and on earth. That means every single thing is in his hands, in his fingertips. God defies the laws of gravity. He can turn things around in a moment, in a twinkling of an eye. God can change your circumstances. He can heal your marriage. He can heal your disease. Jesus can do it.
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6: Samaritan's Purse has had a long history here in Ukraine, serving with the local church through Operation Christmas Child. When the war started here last year, we responded medically with a field hospital that we set up in Lviv. But as the war changed and progressed, we moved with it and moved some of those medical capabilities further to the east. We brought in stoves, we brought in tarps to re-roof. All this is through the local church. And I'm so proud of the church. They're loving their neighbor and setting a great example of serving the name of Jesus Christ.
7: Main focus now is to help people in red zone. People won't live in their houses if it's everyday bombing. And it means that this help is very necessary for them, very important for them.
8: Everywhere that Samaritan's Purse works, it's incredibly important to be working with local authorities.

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0: If the truth be told, and we were being totally honest, most of us don't like waiting. Particularly if we're waiting for something to change or something to get better. Waiting can be a very frustrating experience. But the worst kind of waiting of all is waiting on God. When God forces you to wait for things to get better in your life, for things to improve, to change, to reverse, and nothing is happening. And yet, over and over and over and over and over again in the Bible, we're told to wait on the Lord.
1: The most difficult place for you to be in life is in God's waiting room. In God's waiting room. Some of you are in God's waiting room right now. What is God's waiting room? When you're in a hurry for something to happen and God isn't. That's God's waiting room. Some of you are in a hurry to graduate. Some of you are in a hurry to get married. Some of you are in a hurry to start a family. Some of you are in a hurry to launch a new business, to close a big deal. Some of you are in a hurry for a big goal, a big dream, a big accomplishment. Some of you are in a hurry for all kinds of different things, and God isn't.
2: We as human beings hate to wait, and we especially struggle with waiting on God. Have you ever been in a hurry when God wasn't? And you're, God, I know you're going to come through, and I'm praying this really godly prayer. I know it's your will. So where are you? Why aren't you coming through? And you're in the waiting room of life. And we get so impatient. We want to hurry God up, and we want things right now. And some of you have been waiting for God to come through, and you're about to give up, and you're getting discouraged. And you realize that God's standard time is not always running on my time. And it's in the waiting rooms of life we learn to trust God the most. In those difficult waiting rooms of life, that's where God grows us and builds our character the most. Through the pain of waiting, we learn to trust God. And without faith, it's impossible to please God. That's when He builds our character.
1: You see, while you're working on your project, your goal, your dream, your vision, God's working on you. And God's much more interested in you than in what you're trying to accomplish. Because you're not taking your accomplishments to heaven, but you are taking your character. And sometimes God says, yeah, I intend to give you what I've promised you. I intend to answer that prayer. I intend to fulfill the vision, but you're not ready yet. I want you to grow, and when you're ready, then it's going to happen. A lot of times we think we're waiting on God for something to happen, like a prayer to be answered. God says, you're not waiting on me. I'm waiting on you. I'm trying to prepare you. I'm testing your faith. Will you trust me? But I'm also trying to grow you up, because the blessing I want to give you is so much bigger than you can handle right now. You're not ready for it. You can't handle it yet. Another thing you have to learn in life is that a delay is not a denial. There's a big difference between no and not yet. Now, immature children don't know the difference. You tell a kid, not yet, they start crying and having a hissy fit because they think it means no. They don't understand a delay is not a denial. God is saying, I intend to do these things in your life that I've given you the vision, the dream to do, but you're just not ready yet. And at the right time, I will answer your prayer. God's often waiting on us. Now, why is this important? Because when you're in God's waiting room, you fall temptation to all kinds of negative emotions. You start worrying, you start stressing out, you get anxious, you get irritable, you get spiritual ADD. You can get envious. You can get jealous. You go, hey, he got a promotion, I didn't get the promotion. She's having a baby, I'm not having a baby. She got engaged, I didn't get engaged. He's starting a new business, it's taking off. What about mine? And all these kind of negative emotions can come into your life. And then you get frustrated, and then you start having a pity party. So what does God want you to do when you're in the waiting room of life? And because you're going to go through it many, many times. God is not a vending machine where you put in the prayer and then you pull the thing and you instantly get it. There's always a delay. The delays are by design. 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
2: Hey, a delay is not a denial. There's a big difference between no and not yet. For those of your parents, you understand this. There's a big difference between telling your kids no and not yet. It's just not time yet. And a delay is not a denial. We see it all through scriptures. God told Noah to build a boat that would save his family from a great flood, but it didn't rain for 120 years. God told Abraham he'd be the father of a great nation, but he didn't have his first child until he was 99 years old. God told Moses that he would lead the people out of slavery from Egypt. They'd been in for over 450 years. But then God sends Moses out into the desert for 40 years to wait. God gives Joseph this great dream that he'll save his family and his people from famine and he'll be a great leader. But then Joseph gets sold into slavery. He gets falsely accused and imprisoned, and he's waiting there in prison until finally God takes him from prison and positions him second in command in all of Egypt. And the promise comes true. King David, God had King David anointed as king, but he didn't really get to be king until years later. Even Jesus Christ spent his first 30 years waiting in a carpentry shop before he started his earthly ministry. See, a delay is not a denial.
3: When God delays, sometimes we feel forgotten. Psalm 13:1 says, "How long, O Lord, will you forget me? Forever?" You come to a point sometimes of believing that God has forgotten you. Don't worry. It's a common experience. We all go through it one time or another, feeling that God isn't there, or at the very least, He's forgotten us. Perhaps our problems aren't important to Him, we imagine. The psalmist encounters those very doubts in Psalm chapter 10 and verse 1. Here's what he says there. "Why do you stand afar off, O Lord? Why do you hide in times of trouble?" What you believe is that He has given up on you. You may even be feeling that way right now. If so, please allow me to remind you that what you're contemplating is a simple impossibility. God never gives up on you. He never ceases to care about you, and He will not abandon His work on you, of which your trial is a part. He even says that your name is written on the palms of His hands. Your very name is tattooed on the palms of God's hands. It is engraved there. It cannot be removed. And such is God's concern for you. He cannot forget you. No matter what storm you're weathering now, you have never left God's mind or His heart. Yes, sometimes when God delays, we feel forgotten. But God never delays without a purpose. He knows you. He knows your heart. He knows everything you're asking Him for. If He's not doing what you think He should do, just be patient, because God loves you. Don't forget. He's got your name tattooed on His palm. He knows who you are. He hasn't forgotten, and He never will.
4: That often God's timing disappoints us. You know, there's something, maybe something you've been praying about for a long time, and you need an answer. You know, maybe you've been praying for something really specific, and you needed God to show up within a particular time frame. You know, it's an urgent need, and He doesn't. When God doesn't answer when you need Him to, I wonder, what conclusions do you come to? Do you think to yourself, you know, did I do something wrong? Did I ask the wrong way? Do you find yourself asking, does God even hear my prayers? So often we think when God doesn't answer in our way or in our time, that it's because He doesn't love us. God loves you. He doesn't love anybody else, one grain of sand, more than He loves you. You know, in those darkest moments of life, I want you to hear Jesus looking right through your fear and saying to you, "Trust me, I am right here." God's timing might not have been everything you hoped for in your life, But I hope you understand that you can trust the one who keeps the time clock.
5: We don't like to trust somebody else's timing. Why? Because we lose control. And so we'd rather than trust God, because trusting God means, my goodness, I actually have to trust God. We'd rather go, listen, I like the plan and purpose you have for my life, but can we do it my way? And here's the funny thing. Now that I'm a parent, I recognize in my children that they don't like it to wait on my timing. They don't like to wait. They don't like to chill and be patient. But the thing is, if they would just trust my timing, they would recognize it's for their good. It's for them to be blessed and prosperous. And so you can live life frustrated, anxious, stressed out, angry, or you can rest and go, God, I have to trust in your timing. Just trust his timing. Why? Because it'll give you peace. It'll give you rest. And it will help you to remove all disappointment and hurt and bitterness from your heart, because you'll know, actually, God's in control of my life.
1: Why didn't God just tell you everything that's going to happen in your life right up front? Well, I think there are two or three reasons. First, it would overwhelm you, probably scare you to death. But the real reason God doesn't announce his timetable to you is he wants you to trust him. He says, just live one day at a time. Trust me, I'm a good God. I'm a loving God. Everything I do in your life is for love, but you just got to trust me. In Acts chapter 1 in the Bible says this, Jesus said in verse 7, you don't get to know the time. Timing is the Father's business. So you're just not ever going to know stuff in advance. You don't know what's going to happen tomorrow in your life, much less the rest of your life. God does not tell us the details in advance. He has a timetable for your life, but he doesn't tell you the details in advance. If you could understand why God does everything God does, you'd be God.
6: God's timing isn't good, it's perfect. Because he knows all the details. He knows past, present, future. He knows what we need, what we want, what's the wisest thing to do. You can never go wrong waiting upon God's timing. If I'm going to wait upon God, I've got to trust him, because my waiting is saying, I'm trusting you, God, that your timing is better than mine. You know what I do not know. Your time is always right. And so I'm going to trust you, and I'm going to wait till you give me permission to go there or do this or have that or buy the other. It isn't that God's trying to deprive us of anything. He only wants what is best for us. So it takes faith. And what I mean by that is simply this. Am I willing to trust God for his timing before I make a decision?
7: Just imagine how amazing life would be if we could trust God all the time, in everything. All the time, in everything. And trusting God means that we stop trying to make things happen ourselves, and we wait on God. How many love waiting? We wait on God. It's a painful word even to say it. And God doesn't do it when we'd like him to or the way we'd like him to. But I can promise you today, if you will keep your eyes on God and trust him to be your recompense and to be your reward and to be your vindicator, you will get double blessings for your former trouble.
6: Trusting him doesn't mean I'm going to get what I want when I want it. Trusting him says, I believe that when the timing is right, God will provide what I'm asking him for.
7: You know, broken hearts do mend. Bodies do heal. Disappointment turns into new dreams, and the end of one thing can open the door for something new if we will just put our trust in God. You know what? If you're still here on the planet, God's got a plan for you. It seems to you like God's forgotten all about you. Well, he hasn't. He hears you and he sees you. Can I tell you today that you're not invisible? God knows exactly where you're at, and he knows exactly what's going on in your life, and he knows exactly how much you can take and how much you can't take, and he may not be early, but he won't be late.
6: God's timing is always perfect. Do I believe that he has our best interest at heart? If I believe that, I'm going to wait. But watch this. Somebody says, I don't have any time to waste. You never waste time waiting on God. Never. You'll always find out that his timing is always the right time.

0: I were the devil, I would assemble all my minions and my demons in my strategy room, and I'd give them your phone number, your picture, your email address, and I would review with them your weaknesses one by one. I would tell my staff about your bouts with doubt. How I all but had you convinced that the Bible was a joke. So, if I were the devil, I think I would try to take your joy. I'd try to load you with so much anxiety and fear and dread and trepidation that you couldn't sleep at night. The devil knows he can't touch your salvation because you're a child of God bought with the blood of Christ. And no one can snatch you from your Father's hands. And he can't take your salvation, but boy, he can take the spring from your step and the sleep from your night and the love from your relationships. So if I were the devil, I might download a dump truck of guilt on you. And I would, every time you step forward in faith, I would remind you of the times you fell, the times you stumbled. Just last week, just 2 decades ago, I'd just keep that scrapbook of sin circulating through your mind. And I would whisper, "You really think there's enough grace in the world to cover you?" I would leave you just in the shadow of a doubt. And if that didn't work, I would try what seems to be his most popular tool of the day, and that's distraction. I would post my minions on every corner, every stairwell, every office. And they would load on you things to do, people to see, tasks to complete, sales to make, assignments to complete. One thing after another. Do this, do that, do this, do that, until if at all, if you even came home, you'd come home exhausted. Distraction, busyness, clutter, hurry. Catch another flight, write another report. Hurry, hurry, hurry, hurry. Or distraction in the form of what you read and see. Staring at a phone or a computer for hours and hours. Leading life through a screen. Counting likes, counting friends. How many hearts did I get? Measuring self-worth according to the number of people who looked at your Instagram. Suck you in. I would keep you so busy, you'd never have time to read God's word.
1: I am convinced that Satan's intervention plan today is to keep God's people so busy with the things of this world that they have no time to devote to their spiritual lives. Sometimes being busy, B-U-S-Y, just means being under Satan's yoke. If Satan can encourage us to get our lives so full of other things that we have no time for God, he has begun his work in us. And the ultimate end of it will not be something that is pretty.
2: The devil is a liar, the father of lies. He has carefully studied each one of us for a very long time. But I guess my point is, and my question to you is, how long have you studied him? The devil begins early in our life by bombarding our minds with cleverly devised patterns of little nagging thoughts. Doubt. Fear. He moves slowly and cautiously. After all, well-laid plans take time. So we're in a war. Our enemy is Satan, not people. We war not against flesh and blood, but against principalities and powers and wickedness in high places. And he'll try to do everything he can to distract you. He takes his time to work out his plan.
1: If we do not know our enemy, we do not have much of a chance to be victorious over our enemy. Now, the Bible tells us a great deal about the enemy of our souls. The Bible tells us in Ephesians 6:12, for instance, that we do not wrestle against flesh and blood, but against principalities and powers, and against the rulers of the darkness of this age, and against spiritual hosts of wickedness in the heavenly places. John Phillips tells us we should remember when we read that our enemies are not people. We must see beyond people. Satan may use people to persecute us. They may use people to lie to us or cheat us or hurt us or even kill us, but our real enemy lurks in the shadows of the unseen world, moving people like pawns on a chessboard. And as long as we see people as enemies and wrestle against them, we are spending our time in vain. We get focused on the people and we lose sight of where the battle is really being fought. And if we continue to do that, we will continue to lose. We will continue to go backward in our Christian experience.
0: The devil is a divider. He came to split. He likes to split marriages. He likes to split friendships. He likes to interrupt community. Any place you sense gossip or tension or separation or hostility or unforgiveness, it smells like the devil. That's the scent of the devil. What he did in the Garden of Eden, separating Adam and Eve from God, is what he wants to do with every person. Separate us from God and separate us from each other. He's the opposite of Christ, who said, love the Lord your God and love your neighbor. The devil wants us to avoid or not worship God or even hate God or doubt God and avoid and hate our neighbor. He dwells in the world of isolation. Loneliness is his payday. If you're lonely and separated, then he's smiling and rubbing his hands with glee.
1: Now let me tell you some things that I've learned about Satan. First of all, he is the great deceiver. He's the great deceiver. Revelation 12:9 refers to him as the one who deceives the whole world, which he does by counterfeiting and camouflaging. He tries to imitate the work of God, and he does it very effectively. He's the great deceiver. He is also the great divider. Did you know that Satan's purpose is to divide and conquer? Satan has always been a divider. When he was cast out of heaven, he divided the angels, and he took a third of them with him. He instigated division in the first family, pitting Cain against Abel. Wherever you see Satan at work, there's always division. And he loves to divide the people of God. If we could only understand that, we would step back from our petty differences and realize that we're just playing into the hand of our enemy, whose purpose is to divide. He does not know the meaning of unity. He has no concept of unity. His whole strategy is the strategy of division. He's the great deceiver, and he's the great divider, and thirdly, he's the great destroyer. When God allowed Satan access to the life of Job, what did he do? What did Satan do when he was given free rein on Job's family? He destroyed everything. He destroyed his servants, his cattle, his children, his family. Satan is the destroyer. Listen to me, ladies and gentlemen. Satan has one plan for your life and mine. He wants to destroy us. He wants to destroy our influence for God. We ought to pray against him every day. We ought to pray that Satan would have no place in our lives, because he comes to deceive, he comes to divide, and he comes to destroy.
3: You have an enemy with one sole purpose: to deceive you, ultimately to destroy you. Satan is a very real person. He's a liar. He's a deceiver, and many, many, many people are very deceived, and their deception is very evident when they say, I don't believe in such a person as the devil. And one of the first things he does is to point out something in your life that you don't have. He does not remind you of how much you do have, how blessed you are, how healthy you are, what you drive, where you live, what you wear. He points out the one thing you don't have. What about, suppose you had that? He's a liar. He's a deceiver. And he uses the same tactics he used in the garden. You'd think by now we'd have caught on. How does he operate? He points out the thing you don't have, so that if you want to be complete, you'll have it. Did it satisfy her? No. And it doesn't satisfy people today. He creates this desire in order to get people off base, off track. If you only had that, listen carefully, you can't ever have enough of anything that is not the will of God for your life to ever make you happy, ever make you feel complete, ever make you feel content. You'll just go from one thing to the other, believing one lie after the other, and you find yourself in self-destruction.
0: I think Satan is happy with convincing you to worship anything or anyone short of God. If he can convince you to worship a girlfriend or a boyfriend, if he can convince you to worship a career or a retirement account, if he can convince you to give everything you have to get that lake house or that boat or whatever. You see, when we worship something, we depend upon that thing or person for our identity and strength. That's what worship is. And we align ourselves with that thing or that person. So the devil knows if he can get me to worship a bass boat, then someday that bass boat is going to rot and I'm going to be disappointed. And he'll just chalk that up to another victory. The reason God wants our worship, please hear this. The reason God wants our worship is not because God has an ego problem, but because he knows if we worship small things, we'll be heartbroken. We'll go from defeat to defeat to defeat. We'll worship that person only to be rejected. We'll be heartbroken. We'll worship that career only to be dejected and be heartbroken. We'll go lurching through life, up and down, up and down. And finally, when we get to the final days of our life, we'll be cynical and disappointed. We'll say life wasn't all it was cut out to be. For our own good, God says, worship God. Worship the endless, strong, powerful, loving, radiant King of Kings. Let your mind be consumed with heavenly thoughts. Let me indwell you and empower you, because that is the bread of life.
3: Satan chooses his timing. He knows when we're the most vulnerable, and that's when Satan will attack. He knows exactly when to attack us, how to attack us. He knows our weakest points. Everybody has a weakness, at least one or more. That's the way he operates.
0: We know, for example, that Satan will attack weak spots first. If you want to fill in blanks, that's your cue. So the rule of thumb is, take your weak spots to Christ before the devil uses them against you. Acknowledge, this is a struggle that I have. This is a challenge that I have. Lord, I give it to you so that when the devil tries to take it or take advantage of it, you've already given it to Christ.
1: Here's what you need to understand about the nature of the devil. He's an opportunist. When you're the weakest, he's the most evil. The devil doesn't control our thoughts, but he influences our thoughts. He wants to whisper thoughts of fear to us so we'll accept them, and he can control our lives. God will never use fear to control your lives. And when you read in the Bible, it says the fear of the Lord, that means a reverence of God. That does not mean a negative emotion, it means a positive emotion, a reverence for God. God will never, never bring fear into your life to cause you to do anything.
4: The devil wants you to believe that God's always kind of mad at you and he really doesn't like you. That's the concept of God the devil wants you to have. Your high priest is madly in love with you, and when you go to Jesus and you say, Jesus, I'm tempted and I'm feeling fearful, Jesus says this, I experienced that. I know exactly what you're feeling. Let me help you overcome it. Fear is expecting the devil to move. Faith is expecting God to move. And we choose. You can put your eyes on the devil or your eyes on God.
2: And I think that fear is the main thing that Satan uses to try to control people. Fear keeps you from going forward. How many things do you think that the enemy has stolen from you or kept you from doing just because of fear? Don't let fear steal your life. Don't let fear steal your relationships. Don't let fear steal your joy. God wants you to have a good life. But one thing's for sure, you have an enemy. His name is Satan or the devil, and he does not want you to enjoy your life. He wants you to be afraid all the time.
5: The devil would love for you to live by fear, because when you're afraid, you run away. Fear makes you want to run away from what you need to run to.
0: The Bible gives you two tools. Number one, pray. Pray. Pray. When the devil knocks at your door, turn to Jesus and say, would you please answer that? You don't need to deal with the devil on your own. You don't need to go into some odd hocus-pocus exorcism closet and do some type of mystical stuff. All you got to do is turn to God. Glance at the devil, but gaze at Christ. Glance at the devil. He is around, but gaze at Christ. Pray. And number two, arm yourself with God's word. Arm yourself with God's word. Load your pistol with scriptures and keep a finger on the trigger. Jesus reacted and responded to temptation by quoting scripture. Jesus responded to temptation from the devil by doing what you can do, and that is, he quoted scripture. Take that, devil. It is written. It is written. It is written. In his book, God's book is enough. Jesus overcame temptation, not with special voices or supernatural signs, but by remembering and quoting scripture. That's it. You just need a Bible to read it and receive it. God's word is an indispensable weapon. In the same way, prayer is essential in this ongoing warfare. Pray long and hard. Pray for your brothers and sisters. So, according to the Apostle Paul, what are the two tools? God's word and prayer. And this conviction that God's Spirit, who is in you, is greater than the devil, who is in the world.

Your name is mighty, your name is beautiful, and your name is honored in this place. We reverence your name. In your name there is power, there is healing, there is peace, love, and joy. The kind of peace that surpasses our understanding. It doesn't matter about anything else. All that matters is that if we believe in you and we call upon your name, then you will come. Right now, we want to take the next 10 seconds. Just thank Holy Spirit. Say thank you. Thank you for being in this place with me, with us.

0: 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Come on, sing.
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As always, you are encouraged to search the Word of God for yourself and heed only what is confirmed by Holy Spirit. Now, let's join in the session already in progress.

0: Well, I was praying about what to do, and one of the things that I'm learning is that when God delivers a mighty word, when God delivers a strong word, that it's not always good to throw another word on top of that word without really digging down into that word. Amen? Amen. Because just because we taught it doesn't mean that you fully got it. Bring that shovel, because I said something about digging out. Digging out. Yeah. We're going to dig this in. Now, this particular shovel, Pastor Robinson let me borrow it. This is one of the shovels that we use for the groundbreaking of the building you're in right now. See that? And that means that the building you're in right now started with a shovel and a big hole in the ground. And for me, this means a whole lot of stuff. This means a whole lot of stuff, because at the time I held this shovel in my hand to thrust it into the ground to build an 80, I think it was an 86, 83 million dollar building, I didn't have the money. I didn't even have the down payment on the money. I didn't have a loan approved. I didn't have a bank that was give us the money. I had enough money to dig out the hole. And we dug out the hole, not just with shovels, but with bulldozers. We dug out the hole. We dug the hole. And it was a big, huge hole. And it was so exciting, and the church was excited, and they were dancing and shouting because I was preaching faith and power, and we dug the hole, and they started shouting until grass started growing in it. And they were still shouting a little bit, but then water started filling up the hole. And time passed, and I couldn't get a breakthrough. And while we were digging the hole to build the building, I ended up having to dig a hole to bury my mother. So when I see this shovel, I see a whole lot of things. I see stress and struggle and pain. And I finally drove past the hole. I drive past it every day going around to the building. I told God, I said, I'm not worried about that building. I said, I'm not building that for my children. I don't have but five. This is for your children. And if you don't provide for your children, I'm going to have the biggest swimming pool in Dallas. I'm going to put some concrete in it and paint it blue and just open up the biggest swimming pool that they have ever seen in all their life, because the battle is not mine. Y'all don't hear what I'm saying. It belongs to the Lord. I said it belongs to the Lord. And we're going to talk tonight. I got so many praise reports and testimonies from Building for Expansion when I was teaching on it Sunday. So many people said it blessed them, it touched them, it changed their lives. People were talking about how they were crying, how they were touched. We're going to go a little bit deeper, because everywhere I could go on Instagram, Facebook, Twitter, everywhere else, they were saying, I got my shovel and I'm ready to dig. And some of them are showing me emojis of people digging. I didn't even know they had emojis of people digging. I guess they call them emojis, those little video things, and they digging, they just digging, then digging, then they start digging again, the same dig that they dug before, and everybody was sending me stuff like that about digging and stuff like that. And I wondered in my mind, beyond the excitement, when it comes to practicality, do we really understand what that means? Let's back up a minute and go back to the text where I started from. When I started into the text, I was in 2 Kings 3:8 through 19. And I'm not going to give you the whole thing, But tonight, instead of talking about building for expansion, we're going to talk about dig your way out. Okay, dig your way out. I made a statement in the early part, and it says, and he said, which way shall we go up? And he answered, the way through the wilderness of Edom. So the king of Israel went, and the king of Judah, and the king of Edom. The king of Israel, the king of Judah, and the king of Edom. Now I want to stop there and say something to you. The king of Israel, Jehoshaphat, Jehoram, the king of Judah, Jehoshaphat, and the king of Edom had nothing in common. They had nothing in common. They had different belief systems. They had different people. But they had come together because they had a common enemy. The Moabites were trying to destroy them. And the reason I stress that point is that sometimes people only want to work with people who are like them. Who look like them, or who act like them, or who vote like them, or who think like them, or who worship like them. You know, people have all these ideas. What are you doing with so and so and so? Come out from among them and be ye separated. But be ye separated doesn't mean that God won't use other people to be a blessing in your life. In fact, God used prostitutes. Oh, y'all don't know your Bible. He used some of the most ungodly people. He sent old backslidden Jonah to preach the gospel. Jonah, the runaway preacher, who openly defied and disobeyed God, sent him to run a revival. And the revival was effective. The whole nation got saved, and Jonah got mad. And God still used him. Because in order to accomplish his purpose, God will use whosoever he will to get done what he's trying to get done. You should learn something from God about that. When God gives you a purpose, he may not use your relatives, and he may not use your friends, and he may not use who you had in mind. But when God determines to bless you, you've got to build a circle that doesn't stress you. Come on, somebody. You got to build a circle that doesn't stress you. And some of you are so particular about who you connect with that your vision is delayed. Suppose the king of Judah would have said, I have been loyal to God. I have served God. When the king of Israel, way back when you all were serving idols and worshiping Baal, your mama was Jezebel. I had no dealing with you. Your mama was Jezebel. Tried to kill my teacher. Why would I have anything to do with you? Your father was an idolater. And even though you weren't as bad as they were, you have your issues with Jehovah. He said, no. For the immediate need, it is expedient that we form connection to overcome the Moabites, because the Moabites have threatened to kill us. Wow. And come on, king of Edom, I'll take you too. I'm not an Edomite, but I'll connect with you. There ought not be such a thing as black churches and white churches and Latino churches and millennial churches and boomer churches and Baptist churches and Methodist churches and all kinds of, we got all kinds of ways to describe our biases. But in reality, when you get in trouble, I mean really in trouble, when you really get in trouble, I've been in trouble and had a doctor and couldn't spell his name. But if he could get me better, I went and got the treatment. You hear what I'm saying? I went to, and I'd be asking my wife, what was his name again? But if the medicine is good, if the surgery is good, I've never asked a paramedic what his faith was before he came on a carpet. No, don't touch me. You Jehovah's Witness, you can't touch me. No. I don't care what you are. Give me that oxygen. Give me that. Put the oxygen on. We'll convert you later, but right now I got to breathe. We'll have a religious theological debate in a minute, but right now I'm focused on breathing. Now, maybe you're different. Maybe you would rather asphyxiate. But me, I like breathing. I know that's crazy, but I kind of like breathing. And if I could get some oxygen, I don't care whether it's white folks' oxygen or black folks' oxygen or Jamaican oxygen or Haitian oxygen. A brother like me just wants some oxygen. You understand what I'm saying? I don't care what color my waiter is. I don't care if it's a woman or a man. If I want some chicken, just bring me some chicken. He can bring a little boy. Bring me some chicken. Bring me some chicken. I want to eat. They formed an alliance, and the alliance led to the destruction of the Moabites because they understood how to make connection. And then they started through the wilderness, and they got in the middle of the wilderness at the word of the prophet, and they found out in order to go further, they had to dig ditches into a dry riverbed. Now, the riverbed was already big enough to hold water. But what God was going to do was so much bigger than the riverbed that the prophet said, dig ditches in your valley. And 7 days into the trip, they had to dig ditches in their valley in the wilderness without water, in the hot sun, so they had to sweat it out. And God did not alleviate the sweat to perform the miracle. Oh. God did not alleviate the sweat. See, a lot of us, we are sitting back like this, you know. When the Lord gets ready, he gonna make the way. And I'm gonna sit here and wait on the Lord. Had they sat there in the wilderness and waited on the Lord, they would have died. They had to have the faith to go as far as they could with what they had. And as they began to sweat in the wilderness, every shovel, God didn't send them no cloud, no thunder, no encouragement, no sign that help was on the way. Somebody watching me right now, you don't even see daylight. You don't see no sign that help is on the way. But just because you don't see no wind, and just because you don't see no rain, doesn't mean you're not gonna get water. The Lord said, I'm gonna send you the water. You're not gonna see it coming. How many people are ready for a blessing you don't even see coming? An unexpected, supernatural blessing to sustain you and give you increase and take you to the next. I don't know about you, but I'm ready. I'm ready for it. I'm ready for it. I'm ready for God to rock my world and blow my mind. All at the same time. To rock my world and blow my mind. And I'm making room for it. I'm making increase. My constant prayer is increase my capacity. To go from pastoring in West Virginia, a storefront church, to pastoring this church, God had to increase my capacity. I had never had to believe God for that kind of money and that kind of crowd and this many pews and this much staff. I got as many staff members as I had church members at one time. And I said, God, you're going to have to increase my capacity. Capacity? Capacity for pressure. Capacity for deadlines, capacity for stress, capacity for anxiety. I got here, I ran into problems that I had never seen in West Virginia. But if God thought enough of me to send me, whom the Lord calls, he qualifies. And I came to tell every person in this room, you can do this. I know it's hot, but you can do this. I know you're sweating, but you can do this. I know it's tough and the ground is hard, but you can do this, or God wouldn't have put you in the situation in the first place if you can't do this. Look at somebody and just yell at them like you yell at your kids. Don't use your little nice voice you use at work. Like you yell at your kids and say, you can do this. You can do this. You can do this. Don't give up on your dream. Don't give up on your hope. Don't give up on your promise. Don't give up on your prophecy. Don't give up on your destiny. Don't give up on what God called you to do. You can do this. It may stretch you. It may expand you. It may enlarge you. You may have to build more structure, but you can do this. I rebuke every devil that's been telling you that you don't have what it takes to get the job done. You can. God, I feel like I'm talking to somebody already. You can do this. I never did it before. Yeah, but you can do this. They've never done it before, but you can do it. I didn't study this in school. Yeah, I get that. But you can do this. I don't have a degree in that. I get that. But you can do this. If you couldn't do this, God wouldn't put you in this situation. Whom he calls, he qualifies. You can do this. You can do this. And if you don't know what you're doing, get somebody who does and partner with them. Say, I got the calling and you got the information. Let's get together and make this happen. You can do this. Partnership. Write that down. Partnership is the way to prophecy. When you partner, God makes it possible. God told Eve, in much travail shall you bring forth children. But she couldn't do it by herself. He said, the seed of the woman shall rise up and bruise the head of the serpent, and the serpent shall bruise his heel. Hey, problem. Woman ain't got no seed. But she had a partner. But a partner didn't have no womb. But y'all don't hear what I'm saying. See, all of creation is built on partnership and connections. And I'm wondering, are you making the right connections for what's next in your life? And what are you willing to slay? What are you willing to slay to get there? What are you willing to change in order to get there? How much of what you say, that's just how I am, that's the kind of stuff we got to put on the cross. We got to put that just how I am, we got to nail it to the cross. See, y'all all right with putting Jesus on the cross. Y'all all right with putting lambs on the cross. You don't even mind putting goats on the cross. But when I start talking about putting you on the cross, you get real quiet. But in order to get what God wants to get done, you got to get rid of that's just how I am. And start saying, here I am, Lord, make me what you want me to be. Enlarge my territory, increase my capacity, strengthen my gates. I'm ready to go to the next level. I'm ready for this, Lord. Anyway, you bless me, Lord, I'll be satisfied. If I have to go get me 12 disciples, I'm going to change the world before I get out of here. Hey, Peter, stop fishing. I'm going to get you. Hey, Matthew, stop collecting tax. I'm going to go get you. Hey, Philip, come on over here, boy. I'm going to get you. And little by little, start putting together the strategy that it takes when no is not an option. Say it with me. No is not an option. I'm going to dig my way out of it. I'm going to roll a video, and I'm going to bring out a panel of people, and we're going to talk about four people who had to dig their way out of things, and we're going to have a talk, a very practical talk, of how do we take what we hear on Sunday and use it on Monday? How do we take what we shouted about, we sang about, we know God said it. Thus saith the Lord, dig ditches in your ground. Hallelujah, yeah. Now, excuse me, how do I do that? I didn't bring my shovel. You know, I didn't bring my shovel. I didn't have a bulldozer because I thought you was going to do something cute like you did before and let it just rain, like, you know, you could make it rain without digging. Noah didn't have to dig, and you made it rain. You made it rain when Elijah prayed. You can't compare your story with somebody else's story. What God has for you is for you. Who am I talking to already? Wait till you meet this panel and watch what they had to dig through to get where they are. Roll tape.
1: God put your greatest miracle
0: in your greatest mess. You gotta sweat in the dry places. And the Lord told me to tell you, you've gone as far as you can go by yourself. God said, I want you to have sweat equity, because if you don't sweat, you won't take care of this. I want you to put your back into it.
1: Please welcome our special guests. Executive Director of TORI, a prison reentry program which she has grown into a nationally recognized reintegration platform that has provided a second chance to over 35,000 returning citizens, Tina Naidu. Seven-time Emmy-winning reporter and winner of the National Edward R. Murrow Award for her coverage of domestic violence. She is a survivor who became a voice for all survivors, Rebecca Lopez. He is a pastor, author, speaker, and advocate who inspires with his life story of transformation and redemption, Pastor Michael Phillips. An accomplished business professional and executive with CVS Health, he is also dedicated to serving, ministering to, and mentoring inner-city children and young people, Dr. Michael Anthony Hicks, Jr.
0: God said, dig it out! One more time, give him a big round of applause. Y'all look good. I feel like I'm on The Talk or The View or something. Am I Whoopi? I guess that makes me Whoopi if I'm on The View. That's cool. Welcome here. We're glad to have you here. We're glad for your life. We're glad for your story. We're glad for your accomplishments. We're glad for the things that God has done in your life. And we're glad that you didn't quit. I'm real glad you didn't quit. I'm glad that you didn't quit. Sometimes God allows you to go through things so that you can model for someone else how to go through. Because we don't always grow up in homes where we had models. Sometimes we grow up in homes where we had mess. And God will put us in a church or on a job or in a community where somebody can model to us that things don't have to start well to end well. As you like to say, wrong lanes have right turns. You can start out wrong and end up right. We were talking in the back, Rebecca, and you're on TV. And you've been on TV for a while, and you've been in our church. How long have you been in our church?
2: More than 15 years now.
0: Has it been 15 years? My God. Thank you, Dee. And you've been at WFAA how long?
2: Oh, going on 25 years.
0: 25 years on WFAA. And had 7 Emmy Awards and the prestigious National Edward R. Murrow Award for your coverage of domestic violence. That's big stuff. I happen to know, because I'm your pastor, you covered domestic violence, but you've been through domestic violence.
2: My first memory as a child, I was probably about 4 or 5 years old. I remember it so vividly, was my dad beating my mother up. And my mom was trying to reach for a phone. Back then, the phones were on the walls. And she was trying to grab the phone off the wall. And she was just screaming for help. And I was standing there feeling helpless, not knowing what to do, not knowing how to help her, wanting to help. And I just cried and cried and cried and cried. And then on top of that, I was sexually abused as a child, starting at about 5 until I was 10 years old.
0: Wow.
2: So, you know, my life, I felt unworthy a lot of times. You and I have had this conversation before. So I kept doing things in my life, in my personal life, in my work life. I was, in my career, I was excelling. But in my personal life, I was totally broken. I was broken because I felt unworthy, unlovable. So I kept making the same mistakes and doing the same thing over and over again and getting the same results.
0: You know, thank you for saying that, and thank you for your transparency, and thank you for enduring that. What really sings out to me is that you can be doing good in one area and be doing really bad in another area. And people are so mesmerized by how you're doing good in that area that they don't see your pain. How much pain did you ingest to have been raised in an abusive home, molested as a child, and seemingly can't escape the prison of feeling unworthy?
2: There was a lot of pain, Bishop, a lot of nights where I cried myself to sleep. I went from one bad relationship to the next, thinking that that's how I was going to find the love that I needed. And it was the wrong place. I was like that song, I was looking for love in all the wrong places. And I came to you, and you said, stop reaching back to what's familiar. You're better than that. Dig deep inside of you and find something better for your life. And I'll never forget, on a Thanksgiving day, I was at home and I was alone and I was crying on the floor by myself with no one to spend my Thanksgiving with. My son had gone off with his father because I went through a divorce. And I lost everything in that divorce. And I'm there in an apartment. I'm broke. I mean, Bishop, I'm telling you, there were times when I was having to go through seat cushions. Here I am on Channel 8 News and I am broke looking for money just to put gas in my car. And I mean, I was just very desperate. And a friend said, come to church with me. And I grew up Catholic, so I didn't know what to expect. And I came here, and it was, there were people running around, and I was

0: I raised enough money to buy myself a house, $20,000 cash.
1: Wow. Wow. Wow. Oh, you ought to shout for her. It must have been very difficult because you work in a profession where those women wear bad dresses. They wear those expensive $500, $800 dresses, and you're shopping at pay for less in any place you can.
0: I actually had somebody come up to me and say, you know, people are talking about you. They wonder why your hair looks the way it does and why you look like you were wearing cheap makeup and why you dress so shabby. And, you know, I mean, I had scuffed up shoes. I couldn't afford anything because I was trying to focus on my son and raising my son and putting food on my table. I really, honestly, I had to get to a point where I just said, you know what? I don't care what people think about me. I don't care. Mm-hmm. I don't. And I still feel that way. To me, it's all about who you are inside.
1: Isn't it funny that while you were struggling to learn how to feel worthy and not go back to what's familiar, which is not easy to do, by the way, because once a pattern is set up in your life, it's hard to break a pattern, and you, it's easy to be what you see. And in the midst of growing to become worthy, you still had priorities right, because a lot of women wouldn't have been worried about raising their son. They'd have been worried about doing their hair.
0: And I focused everything on him. He is my pride and joy. You guys know Jacob. He's actually worked around here at the Potter's House. And, you know, when I look at him now in college and doing, now I'm going to get emotional, doing the things that he's doing, and he loves God. And he used to sit right there on the second row, and sometimes he'd be playing on his phone. I'm like, Bishop is preaching, you know. But what you preached got into his soul. And he is such a great human being. And that's the proudest thing I think I've ever done in my life, was I put him first.
1: Wow. Wow. Wow. Wow. All of us are working on ourselves about something. We're not there yet. Working our way to worthy is a process. And it's a mental thing. And it's a personal thing. And even if you'd have got your hair done and your makeup done and you'd have paid $5,000 for a dress, still doesn't necessarily mean that you're any better on the inside. What did you say to yourself after you walked out of my office? I remember us talking. After you walked out of my office, what did you say to yourself that started to bring yourself to dig your way out inside? See, digging your way outside isn't always the problem. Digging your way out inside, that's the problem. That's where the enemy wants to really destroy you. What kind of things did you have to say to yourself? Because I want people who are watching online and people who are in the room, because they're not gonna all stand up and hold their hand up, but there are people in the room right now who are going through what you're going through in one shape or another. And it is not uncommon for somebody who has been sexually abused as a child to feel unworthy. When you start out being used, you feel like a toy. And so it's very natural for you to become somebody else's toy. You know, and if I do this, will you like me? If I do that, will you like me? If I do this, will you love me? And so you get into this exchange game. What did you start saying to yourself?
0: You know, I think I just got to the point where I was sick and tired of being sick and tired. I was just sick of myself. I was sick of going through the same thing. And I think my friends were sick of me too, because they're like, if you come to me one more time to talk about the same problem over and over, you just keep repeating it yourself. Why do you keep doing this? And I finally said, you know what? I have to stop. I am going to stop. And I literally went through my phone and I deleted people's numbers, people that I knew were dragging me into places I shouldn't go, into things that being who I didn't want to be. I deleted. I cut people out of my life, and that may sound harsh, but I had to cut some people out of my life in order for me to grow. And I kept remembering my friends, like, why doesn't God bring, you know, Boaz? We all pray for Boaz. And finally, my friend said, you know what? stop searching, stop looking, start loving yourself, start digging deep in yourself, and start spending time on you. Yeah. Spend time, go through God's leading, ladies, go through things that make you better. And that's what I did. And, you know, I guess I'll

0: Probably announce it now. I have now, he was sitting right in front of me, one of my best friends for 15 years, but I couldn't see him because I was over here, you know, thinking that all these other, you know, fun guys, the bad guys, were the people that, you know, were the fun people. But he was right in front of me, one of my best friends, and we have an incredible relationship, and I believe that, you know, God has finally blessed
1: wow.
0: me.
1: So you ended up with Mr. Fun instead of Mr. Familiar.
0: Exactly.
1: Wow. Somebody ought to say amen to that. Do you know how much courage it takes to be a public figure and to stand on a stage and talk about your private life? That's a sacrificial lamb. That's an offering. Because Rebecca has to go to work tomorrow at WFAA and do the news. And she had to cover domestic violence, having experienced it. No wonder you won an award in it, because you threw your heart into it.
0: Yeah, there was a story of a woman named Deanna Cook, and she died calling 911. She wanted help, and no one... they couldn't get to her because there was a failure in the system, both from the reaction of the Dallas Police Department and also what was happening in the 911 call center. And she died, and I heard that tape. I heard her for 8 minutes dying, pleading for help, and I thought, that could be my mom. And so when I look and when I tell the stories of domestic violence victims, that brought it all back to me. And I wanted to change things. And so my stories on domestic violence and how Dallas Police responded and what they did actually changed the way DPD now responds to domestic violence calls.
1: Wow. Wow. Wow. See, when I talk about Bill 4 expansion, everything you went through, God then put you in a place of expansion where you had a voice. That little girl who watched her mother get beat up didn't have a voice. But now you have a voice that's able to move things through the police department, through the whole city, and won all these awards. God gave you a voice and empowered you. And those of you that are listening at me right now, you might be in a situation where you feel voiceless, but God is going to give you a voice, and he's going to give you influence, and he's going to give you the ability to change your situation. And the reason you went through everything you went through is so you could become an answer to somebody else's problem and meet their need. Talk to me, somebody. Talk to me. Talk to me. I'm going to get to the rest of you, but your story is so provocative to me. When you look back over your life and you look at Jacob, and you're raising your son while you're raising yourself.
0: You know, that was probably one of the hardest things for me, because I was ashamed of who I had become. And I kept looking at him, and I wanted him to just be different. I wanted him to be better than what I was. And that was hard. It was a struggle, because I wanted so hard for my son just to see strength, even though I was falling apart inside. And that's when I knew I had to change, Bishop, when I came and I sat right there on the second row, and I heard you preach. And like everyone has probably experienced, I felt like you were talking directly to me. And I said, you know what? This is what I need to do. This is where my son and I need to be. And that's how I grew. I grew because God got inside of me. God spoke to me.
1: God got inside of you.
0: It was God. It was God.
1: So part of her digging was deleting. She didn't need a shovel. Every time she deleted a number, she was digging her way out. So there's no need for her to go home and start digging in the backyard, because that's not the shovel she needed. She needed the shovel to be able to say no, and to get to saying no gave her her voice back. Everything she's saying has something to do with getting your voice back. The ability to say no, that's getting your voice back. The ability to win awards as a news anchor, that's getting your voice back. To the ability to cover a story you used to be in. Y'all are not talking to me. Let's get your voice back. And before it's over, I'm going to give you a chance to ask questions. So stay online. And I want you to start sending questions in, because maybe you might need some direct information from one of my guests tonight that will help you to become who you are. Tina, you have done such an amazing job with Tori.
0: Thank you.
1: You have been here since you were in school. I have watched you grow up. You look just like you did the day I first saw you. You haven't changed a bit. I have watched you grow up. You've been here since you've been in school. You've become the director of our Texas Offenders Reentry Initiative. You've won how many awards for Tori?
0: A lot
1: of them. all kinds of awards. Recently, you went to Canada. Tell us about that.
2: So I was invited to Canada based on a partnership, a relationship that was built at Project Gideon a couple years ago. So we were sitting at lunch during Project Gideon. You told us to go kill our giant and come back. We didn't know what the giant was. So we're just having this conversation. And Richard Bragdon, who's now the member of parliament there, he was a pastor that had come to the conference. And he said, you know, I really like the work that you guys are doing. Can you come to Canada and show us what you're doing? So about three years later, I go out there. I visit their prison. I talk to their CEOs, their businesses. And at the time he was running for office, he didn't win. And so I didn't think anything of it. And here we were this year, 2021, in February, I get a call. And he says, Tina, I'm actually a member of parliament now. I'm a private member. And there's a lotto system. And this never happens. But I have been chosen to write a bill. And this private member's bill is going to come through Senate. And I need you to be a witness in the Senate committee hearing. I know you do this all the time. So I ended up.
1: Wait.
2: Yes.
1: So an American girl goes to Canada in the middle of a pandemic to speak before the Parliament of Canada to change their policy on how they handle ex-offenders.
2: Yes, sir. It was an incredible feeling. It was so surreal. Because for so long I've followed you, you know, I've been here 25 years, and you never do church like traditional church, and you're always talking about global and infiltrating markets and partnerships and intersecting worlds, and so I just never knew what our little small program in Texas was going to do, but when it went, when the Queen heard in Canada, and it actually went into law in July 2021.
1: Somebody ought to shout this place down right now. Again, if you have a question, drop it in the comments. We're going to take as many of them as we can. You know, there's a line in a poem that says, life for me hasn't been no crystal stairs. You've done some amazing things, but you've had some low moments. Talk to me about, not Tina, the young adult, the wife of Sean Naidoo, who's out there, Sean, looking all good and waving at you and trying to flirt in the middle of the message. Talk to me about Tina, the little girl, and how much digging did you have to do?
2: Sure.
1: Take me to the first shovel.
2: Okay. So I'm the daughter of an immigrants from India. So back in the 70s, when there was a nursing shortage here in the States, they recruited from India. And similarly where we are today with a labor shortage. And my parents came here to a country they did not know. They did not know the language, but they were recruited. And as I started, you know, I was born here, but there was such a cultural divide in our house, because when I went to school, I was a certain culture. When I went to an American church, I was a certain culture. But then when I would come home, it was a whole nother set of rules. And the thing that was really crazy for me growing up was I just always felt divided, like inner conflict all day long. because I grew up in a Christian home, and I think it was a Pentecostal home, which for a lot of reasons reminds me of Holiness Pentecostal. It was very, very strict. And my father was a very, he was a blue-collar worker that, I don't know, he was just a very angry person. And there were so many times, like similar to Rebecca's story, that I watched my mom, you know, work 12-hour shifts, come home, serve, do all these things and still get beat up and called crazy names. And then that violence just extended to the children. So my older brother, he would get the brunt of it. You know, my father was a fanatic about principles and how he did things. And so he'd go to work at 5 a.m. and he demanded that we get up at 5 a.m. So we'd get up for prayer at 5 a.m. with him. And if we didn't get up, we got beat. And my father was a type, you know, you pick the switch off the tree. He kept it on the mantle. We knew it was coming. If I heard my older brother scream, I would try to run down the stairs before I got the beating. That was my upbringing. It felt like a war zone. Like you just never knew what was going to set him off. And I mean, from the time I was a kid, I have been thrown up against a wall. I've, you know, been beaten with hangers and switches. I've been chased around the house, you know. So that fear was set into me very young. My voice was silenced at a very young age. But one of the things I really learned from my father was that women weren't valued. So things that were done around the house, you know, things that were expected of us, things that were said to me. And my father will tell you this even till this day, he felt that women and children should be disciplined. And so it was so contradictory to what I was learning in church. It was so contradictory to what people were saying God was like your father, and my father was so abusive. And so I didn't understand that relationship. And I can tell you, I know what it feels like to let your cheekbones feel like they've shattered. I've passed out. I've had bloody noses. I'm a tough girl. That's why these streets don't scare me. Trust me. I fought my way all the way till I was 18. And here's my ditch. So I knew I had to get out of Hell's Kitchen. I couldn't live there any longer. There was something inside of me that God had called me to do, and I didn't know what it was. But my father would literally, he'd sit in the audience if I was leading worship, and he would stare me down, and he would foam at the mouth. Like, he would just get angry. I knew he could punch me right after church. And I always knew how to put on my game face. We hosted pastors every weekend. And that whole thing for me, that taught me how to play church. Because I couldn't understand how men of God would come to our house and have such a gift but not know what was going on behind closed doors. And then get up for testimony service on Sunday morning, and it was like, praise the Lord, everybody. Smiles on. You know, I remember whelps just up and down my legs, my back. And I knew it wasn't right, but I didn't know what to do. And when I would go to American churches and I'd go to American counselors or pastors, they would just kind of hush you, you know, like, oh, ooh, yeah, you know, okay. And when I say you're the first person that I finally heard over the pulpit talk about things that were so taboo in the church, at 18, I had no idea you were coming to Dallas in 1996, but God had me coming here to go to the University of Texas at Arlington. And I remember, this is my ditch. As a brown kid, you know, as an Indian child, there is this stigma that you are a model minority. You're supposed to be good in math and science. I'm not good in either one of those things. And typically, you go into being a doctor, an engineer, a lawyer, these high-level professional degrees. I knew that's the only way I was going to get out of the house. Now, my parents never would teach me how to go to college. I would just hustle, like ear hustle with everybody. Where are you going? Okay. So I found out that UTA had a program for pre-med, and I made up this whole story that my parents thought that that was my natural next step. And so I got out here, no money, fought my dad for a check. Now, mind you, it's different if you're broke, but my dad was wealthy, and he wouldn't give you a dollar. I mean, there were days that my car would break down, and I would call him, and he'd say, well, you know, if you were here, you wouldn't have that problem. And I'd be in the hood, like social working, okay? And project, like drug deals happened right in front of me. And I, you know, it was like my street smart from prior living that helped me survive. But it was your ministry. And there were so many times in the ministry that every time I came to church, and mind you, in 96 when I found you, and actually November was when I came. And I remember the first Sunday I came in the green sanctuary that we had over there. And that first Sunday, I was all in. Like the vision you put out, I just knew. I knew I was home. And then you were talking about the City of Refuge. We were building. And you talked about this Women's Crisis Center. And I was like, oh, okay, I'm going to be the director of that. Whenever that happens, I'm going to do that. So that's what I'm going to go to school for. Well, I'm pre-med. First year of school, I'm flunking out math and science. And I remember crying and praying to the Lord because, mind you, my father told me I was stupid my whole life. He always told me I was good for nothing. I wasn't intelligent. I wasn't pretty. You know, I believed all these things. And you got to remember that critic is who I hear in my head all the time. And I would constantly try to please him to hopefully shut down the noise, but he kept moving the goalposts. Like you just never measured up. But as a kid, you didn't know that. So you just keep trying. Well, when I got here and you started speaking these messages, there was a book you wrote, Daddy Loves His Girls. And I was reading the book, and all of a sudden my perspective on who God was, that he wasn't out to get me like my dad, but he was for me. You just gave me this whole new perspective. And so I just kept coming, and 7 days a week, literally, I would go to school, and after school, I'd drive up Pioneer Parkway, and I'd come right here. I was in the youth council. I was in the youth group. I was in that TV building that used to be the youth sanctuary. I mean, whatever I could get my hands in, that's what I was in. I was in the choir. You know, I did everything because it was my lifeline. And so as so let me tell you about it. I changed degrees. So I'm not pre-med anymore. But I'm sitting there crying. I'm like, oh, my God, I'm going to have to go home a failure. Everything he said is going to be true. And I'm sitting in an award ceremony at UTA, and someone's getting an award for social work. And God says, clear as day, the Holy Spirit sitting next to me, why not social work? And I said, God, social work? I mean, doctors make this and social workers make this. And clear as day, God said, are you a tither? And I said, yes, I'm a tither. He said, well, money's never going to be an issue for you. And I can be a witness to that statement. I earned this fat, as my pastor would say. But I, you know, that shifted my degree plan. But when I told my parents, my dad said to me, and I still remember, he said, just pack your bags and come home. He's like, you're not smart. You know, he's like, go take the postal clerk exam and come work at this post office over here. At least you'll have a job. And I just remember thinking, God, how do I convince my parents? You told me this. And then I come to church and you're saying, your gift will make room for you and bring you before great men, you know. I'm like, okay. So I get to that summer, we go to India. You know how Jehoshaphat asked for a prophet? I didn't ask for a prophet, but I told you we're real Pentecostal. So a prophet came to our house in India. My parents, I understand their language. I don't speak their language very well. The prophet doesn't speak English. The prophet is literally praying with us. He lays hands on us. He's speaking in tongues. Social. Social. Blah, blah, blah, blah. Social. And then he stops and he goes, daughter, God is calling you into social work. Wow. Now, mind you, it's all in my parents' language, not in English. So after the prayer session, the pastor comes to me and he again asked me in my parents' language, what is social work? He never heard of it. And when I think about how God has over and over and over in my life just showed up and showed out, what I can say is that after, I think I received my last two black eyes when I was 23. Pastor Robinson over there has walked me through so many seasons. And he really helped me to clarify some things because I grew up Christian. And I remember my father didn't come to my wedding.
1: Wait. Did you say your last two black eyes, you were 23?
2: Yes, sir, with a master's degree.
1: Wow.
2: And do you know I was the first person in my family to get a master's degree, but they never came to celebrate me?
1: They never came to celebrate you.
2: And if you ask my father amongst the family functions or events, hey, what's your daughter doing now? Oh, she don't know. She don't know what she's doing. And as a girl, the only girl in the house, I would watch other Indian girls, and I saw how their dads would dote on them, and people would constantly say to me, oh, you must be spoiled. You're daddy's girl. And then they knew my father was so well off. They never knew my suffering. They never knew the cost. And when people make fun of me for coming to this church, they don't know. They don't know the healing that I received here. I don't come here for, you know, like they see me on stage now, but they have no idea that I stopped your sermon in the Green Church. And I remember getting delivered at one point. I was dancing through your sermon and security was fixing to sit me down. And I heard you say, leave her alone. There were so many seasons in my life that you would say something and that one word is what I would hold on to through the ditch. And I would dig my way out. You said, when I got fired, I was like, there you go. See, he was right. I'm dumb. I'm never gonna... And you said that day, you said, this setback is just a setup for what God is getting ready to do in your life. And those things I hung on to. And these same people that fired me, remember at 40 when we went and did the press conference for them and they were asking for me back?
1: Yes.
2: And you were like, no. That kind of stuff God has just done over and over in my life. And I think I experienced a lot of father hurt, and work for me was the way that I would succeed. You would say the best way to shut your critic's mouth is to succeed. So I wouldn't respond to my haters. You know, I wouldn't respond. I just kept on working, and the work spoke for itself, and it would succeed.
1: Keep digging.
2: Yeah. But I do want to share this with you, because Four decades later, your body keeps score. And although it was easy for me to just work and work and work and try to push down because I didn't know how to deal with feelings, but I knew how to win. So I just kept doing that. My body shut down. And I didn't know how to get my mind back. And PTSD is a real, real thing. I think God shut down the world with COVID-19 so I could go get therapy. I'm a clinician. I'm a therapist. I used to tell everybody all the time, every therapist has a good therapist. But I myself hadn't processed that those triggers, the pain, and the thing that was shutting my body down, my anxiety, just out of control. But again, therapy, dig a ditch.
1: Yeah, yeah.
2: So dig for your somebody, way out.
1: For her, digging a ditch was deleting. For you, you digging a ditch was getting some therapy. Even though you're a therapist, you got the therapy that you needed. And many of the things that you talk about that happened here at the ministry happened at a time that I didn't like personally know you. True. You know, it was just, you were just a face in the crowd. When I said leave her alone, it was just a Holy Spirit instinct that said, leave her alone. You know, just I just knew through the Spirit to leave her alone. The time that stands out strongest to me, that was a dig you out moment. You were now working and leading and running our department, and right in the middle of it, you lost your brother. And I never saw you fall so low in my life. And you kept calling me and asking me, you know, questions about it. Can you just touch on it for the person who's stuck in grief right now and thinks he'll never get out?
2: Sure. Grief is a real thing. And I thought I had experienced it before, you know, losing grandparents and all. But I think losing my older brother, knowing that we had went through the hell we went through growing up, and he had taken the brunt of it, I was expecting our story to change in the end, right? We're going to be on top of the world. We're going to, you know, we're going to succeed. We're going to show him. And he died on me. And he was my buffer. Tony, if you saw him, he was 6'3", 270 pounds. I wasn't his little sister. Like, we, you know, when we would go places, Tony was the one that was always, you know, all right, get back. Okay. You know, calm me down. He was the buffer, and I didn't have the buffer anymore. And I went into a real dark place. I had never lost God, but I lost him. I would come here, and I couldn't find him. And I remember crying and leaving church one day, and I said, God, I feel like I'm in this tunnel, and there's like holes of light, a little bit coming through somewhere. Even if I let go of your hand, please don't let go of mine. I was so scared. Because if I lost God, I felt like I was going to lose everything. He's the only thing that's kept me anchored.
1: I was scared for you. I prayed for you. I'd never seen you that low before. And maybe you're watching tonight and your heart is broken. It's the only pain that the pharmacist has no prescription for. There is no prescription, no aspirin, no injection, no vaccination. You just have to walk through it in the dark by faith. And we walk by faith and not by. And it took a while to see that smile come back. But it's back now. It's back now. It's back now. I got so much to get to. I don't know who to pick on next. I got two Michaels to pick from. I think I'm going to take this one first.
3: Okay, Pastor.
1: Talk to me about your life, and you grew up in the hood.
3: I did.
1: They would have, in our day, called you an at-risk child.
3: They would have. I grew up in the inner city Dallas. I grew up in Pleasant Grove and in South Dallas. I've actually had friends that have came through your Tory program before. And yes, they would call it more so at risk only because the lack of resources that mm-hmm. are there. It's not the people, it's the lack of resources. Mm-hmm. I actually, unlike most of my friends, I did get a chance to grow up in a two-parent household. So that sets the tone for everything, even if outside of the home there may be chaos, right? So you can only stay in your house for so long. Your parents can't bubble wrap you and say, oh, no, you can't go outside. Now, you got to eventually go outside. And when you go outside, you see the poverty. You see hopelessness. You see people doing whatever it is that they have to do to survive. And with that, you kind of don't see a blueprint for success. You see a blueprint for how to be a worker. Mm-hmm. You see a blueprint for how to be blue collar, but you don't see a blueprint for success. Nobody's running up to your schoolhouse to say, oh, this is how you do it. Or no one is coming to tap you on the shoulder to say, hey, I believe in you. Let's go do this. You kind of, most of us that come from the inner city have to find our own niche and hold on to that one good thing that'll lead us to the next level in life. That's basically what I had to do, Bishop. I believe what really inspired me was seeing the sacrifices of my parents, seeing my father work two jobs and hurting, hands hurting from doing the work that he was doing, and seeing my mother go to work every day and getting up early, getting us dressed, and then, hey, y'all go on, catch the bus, I gotta go to work, to try to make sure that we had enough, just had enough to go on into the next day. So when you see that type of thing, a mentality in you comes about to where I can't let them down. They have done too much. They have sacrificed too much. And even
1: help
3: if
1: me, help me understand something, because some kids see that and get better,
3: mm-hmm.
1: and some kids see that and get bitter.
3: Right.
1: Some kids see that and it becomes fuel, mm-hmm. and some kids see that and get rage. How did you avoid the pitfall of saying, all around me there's darkness? And if my parents are working all the time, that's one side of the story, but that's the other side of the story is they're gone all the time.
3: I think for me, I had friends in my neighborhood where I grew up from that they did different things that I wouldn't think about doing, but I also seen their mother's tears as well. See, when you're in that environment, you're right. thinking that, you know, if your parents work a lot or if you come from a single parent household, that me going out doing something extra that may not be legal is going to help the situation, when actually it hurts it more. So I never wanted to see my mother cry in a courtroom. I never wanted to see my mother cry because the police is coming to handcuff me. I didn't want her to see those tears. I wanted my mother to have tears of joy from seeing me graduate or seeing me go somewhere and do something with my life. So actually having first sight and seeing cousins and friends, mothers actually really get on their knees and cry and pray to God that the police or whoever let their child go, it does something different to you. So you can either use it as fuel or you can, you know, do you really want to see your mother cry like that? My answer was no, I didn't want to.
1: So you went to school and you did well in school. You earned a sociological Bachelor of Arts degree in 2011 from Southeastern Oklahoma State University, an MBA in 2013 from the University of Phoenix, and he got his doctorate of business administration from Walden University this year.
3: Thank you.
1: How, with little money, okay.
3: We ain't got no money, Bishop. We ain't got
1: no money. Yeah.
3: We broke.
1: So what kept you going?
3: So I hold a lot of different promises near and dear to my heart. And I want to tell this story only because I do mentor a lot of young men, and they have either their grandmother, and if you're lucky, you actually got a chance to see your great-grandmother as well. I was lucky enough to where my father was not raised by his mother. He was raised by his grandmother, which equally was my great-grandmother. And those people from the 1920s are different.
1: Yes.
3: They live by a different creed. They live by a different code. I think you talked about this in your last sermon.
1: Yes,
3: they live off survival.
1: Yes.
3: My great-grandmother did not, she didn't finish middle school. She had to go to work. Mm-hmm. So I believe I was in college at the time, and I was going through a lot of different things in college. I believe I went through depression in college because what I wanted to do, I could no longer do anymore, and I was just trying to find my way. And for most kids that grow up in the inner city, sports is a way out. Sports was actually a way for me to go out. Even though I graduated from Southeastern Oklahoma State, my first way of getting out of Dallas, Texas, I went to Howard University. That's a prominent African-American school. Mm-hmm. All right. So that's pretty cool, right? But I never got a chance to play. I didn't get a chance to play because I hurt myself my freshman year. Then I really hurt myself my sophomore year. So all of that stuff is up in the air because I can't do something that I've been accustomed to doing for a long time.
1: Right.
3: I actually kind of find a little identity in it.
1: Right.
3: And so I had a chance in the summertime to have a car ride with my great-grandmother. Okay. And that car ride changed my whole outlook of life. She said, baby, I don't know what you're going to do.
1: What she tell you?
3: I don't care what you do, but can you just finish school for me? Can you just finish schools for me? Big Mama never got an education. And that blew my mind. Because normally when we talk, it's not that serious. Mm-hmm. I didn't even turn the radio. Like, usually, you know, she was like, you can turn your radio up. She know young kids play the radio and stuff like that. But when we were talking, it was dead silence. I know I had the radio on. I didn't hear nothing that day. I didn't hear anything. Mm-hmm. And she was like, can you just finish school for me? Do something that no other male in our family has done. And when I thought about that, I said, wow, she's right. I think only my uncle was the only one that went to school. So I took that to heart and I ran with it. And so every level, there's no excuses for me not to go out and go accomplish it all. What is the highest level of education? I don't care if I'm smart enough or not smart enough. I figured it out because I made a promise to that woman that I would make sure her last name would mean something.
1: Wow. Wow. Well, she must have got to cry some tears of joy to see you make the accomplishments that you've made, because my eyes are a little wet too. Give it up for him one more time and let's appreciate him. Don't forget, if you've got questions that you want to send in, don't be afraid to send them in. We'll be glad to answer your questions. We're having an opportunity to learn how to dig your way out of the adversities of life. Where you start doesn't matter. Where you finish is everything. Where you finish is everything. And there might be some rest stops along the way, and there may be some roadblocks along the way, and you may have a flat tire and you may have to thumb. But if you make up in your mind you're gonna get there, you're gonna get there. And don't let anybody turn you around. Don't let anybody turn you around. You almost turned around, Michael Phillips. You're a PK. You grew up in a Christian home. Your father was a pastor. You come from generations of preachers, and you ended up in a mess. Tell us about it.
4: Absolute mess. Not just a mess. A hot mess.
1: A hot mess.
4: Yeah, I'm a fourth generation preacher. Who vowed that he would never preach, ever.
1: Ever.
4: But that didn't work out quite well for me. And the reason I vowed I would never preach was because my father, he died when I was 12. And that just caused a pain that still to this day, I have issues with. And like my brother, Dr. Michael over there, I also had an escape from some of that pain through sports. Mm-hmm. And for me, it was basketball. That was going to be my passport to the world. But my freshman year in college, on a full ride scholarship, I got into a car accident.
1: Wait, so let me slow you down a little bit. You lost your father at, how old were you, 12?
4: I was 12.
1: You were 12. I was 16. What did he mean to you?
4: Everything. He was my model. My father was a pastor and full-time truck driver. Mm-hmm. He had his own rig. And he would drive during the week and then pastor the church on the weekends. And he was my model. He was my anchor. He was everything I thought a man was supposed to be. And when he died suddenly, he had a blood clot in his leg that traveled from his leg to his brain in bursts, which caused a stroke and a heart attack simultaneously that he didn't recover from. And I remember being at camp. I was at a basketball sports camp when I found out he was sick and in the hospital. And they told me he was going to be all right. Everybody said he was going to be all right. And they came to get me early from the camp. They didn't tell me that he had died. I can still see the bathroom of the hotel across from the hospital that my mother and grandmother brought me into. I can still see the faces in the room. Everybody was full of grief, and you can see their eyes well with water. So I knew something was wrong. And they took me in the bathroom because they didn't want me to run or make a scene. And I just cried, but not violently, just without understanding. He was my model. You always say that it's hard to become what you don't see. I will add to that to say, but it's very easy to become what you're always exposed to. And because I lost my model, it became easier for me to go to the street because that's what I was exposed to.
1: So a little church boy grows up in church singing hymns, clapping hands, praising God with a father and a mother, and fourth generation didn't want to preach, ended up being a preacher, ended up being a drug dealer.
4: Yeah, all the way, not just a little bit. I was slanging y'all for real, I ain't even gonna lie. It was serious business. Yeah, we.
1: You don't even look like a drug dealer.
4: No, that's the cool thing about, well, I'm sorry, it was the cool thing about it, that I could play in different worlds.
1: Your wife has done the same.
4: I could play in different worlds. And so church became my cover.
1: The church was your cover?
4: That was my cover. I would play the drums and I would play the piano on Sunday.
1: I didn't know that.
4: But the rest of the week, I was out there getting money.
1: Yeah.
4: That was my cover. And I did that all through high school until I got my scholarship. And then I decided I can have a different life. So I thought I was going to have a different life.
1: You thought you were going to have a different life?
4: Yeah.
1: You thought you were going to have a different life? You thought you were going to have it.
4: Yeah, I thought.
1: Yeah. But you were a drug dealer, but with all due respect, you wasn't that good because you got caught.
4: Well, not quite. Don't say it like that.
1: Don't say it like that.
4: No. No.
1: So how did you end up?
4: So I lost my scholarship, got to the car accident. This is important because in the car accident, I woke up in the hospital. My lower torso got caught underneath the dash. My upper torso went through the windshield. And I woke up in the hospital strapped to a board and I couldn't feel anything. And then they rushed me into surgery. And then when I came to, I'm in the hospital with my leg surgically done up. And they told me I would never walk again, let alone play ball again. So in my recovery, which was more painful, not physically, but mentally and emotionally, because I had lost my passport to the world, because no one ever told me I could be something different than a ball player. So a doctor or a lawyer or anything else was out of the cards. As a matter of fact, from first grade all the way up to middle school, I was told I would end up in jail. It wasn't until my senior year that somebody told me I was smart. And so, to go back to the smart part of not being a bad drug dealer, the way we got caught was by accident. Some guy was running from local narc police, and he ran into one of our stash houses. We had a whole block full of stash houses. We actually had the whole block, and then we had an abandoned school across the street. So we controlled about 3 miles.
1: Who is we?
4: Me and my team.
1: You and your team.
4: My squad.
1: Your squad. So yeah. A squad and a gang is sort of the same thing.
4: Same thing. We weren't a gang.
1: Yeah.
4: This was a group of guys. Ironically, this was a group of guys who had disappointments and setbacks. We all went to school together, but we all decided we was going to sell drugs together. And so some kid ran into the stash house running from local narc police.
1: Was your mother still preaching?
4: My mama was preaching every Sunday.
1: So now you got a single mother still preaching every Sunday, raising an angry black man.
4: That's right. And boy, was I angry. I didn't know what to do with my pain. And what I discovered was the pain that you are not willing to transform, you will transmit.
1: Wait a minute, I want to quote. The pain that you're not willing to transform, you will transmit.
4: You will transmit.
1: That's a tweetable right there. The pain that you're not willing to transform, you will transmit. Dig into that a little bit more.
4: I transmitted my pain through anger. And I built a facade of having power as a drug dealer over all of these other people who were self-medicating their pain. I didn't self-medicate my pain. My medicine was power. And so I exercised my power by being angry, by being a quote-unquote boss, by telling addicts what to do and where to go, by overseeing the little dudes on the corner that we would watch, and they would hit people off, and thinking that I'm going to be a kingpin or something like that. And that's what I did with my pain. So I transmitted it to everybody I came in contact with because I didn't know how to transform it. That didn't come till later.
1: So I want every single mother raising a black boy to hear this, but I also want couples to hear this, because it's not just single black mothers that run the risk of raising a boy that you love but has an anger you can't get out. It is possible to be a father and have a son who's angry in a way that you can't get out. This is a real problem in our community. What he just touched on is a real problem in our community. Repressed anger. And he says rather than to medicate it, his drug of choice was power. Well, power can manifest itself in a lot of different ways. It can manifest itself in abuse. It can manifest itself in murder. It can manifest itself in rage. It can manifest itself in crime. It can manifest itself a lot of different ways. Power can take on a lot. And I only say that so you can help, so I can help you identify that what you call demons and what you call devils and what you're putting oil on might be an angry child who's angry about something that they didn't get, and I want you to at least understand it. This angry young black man who had every reason to turn out right ends up turning out wrong because he's mad about daddy. In fact, with the exception of him, everybody on this stage was mad about daddy. Either he was abusive, either he was beating me, or he left me. Giving you more mama didn't replace not having daddy.
4: That made it worse.
1: It made it worse.
4: It made it worse. So the best thing my mother did was to let me take my lumps. It's the best thing that she did. Mm-hmm. Because there was nothing that she could do but just love me, even if that was from a distance, even if that was going to be through a jail cell.
1: So saving you from trouble and getting you out of trouble and fighting for you wasn't helping you. You had to bump your own head.
4: I had to bump my own head.
1: Because discipline for a man is an expression of love.
4: That's right.
1: And in the absence of, That's right. We don't believe you love us if there's no discipline there. And the disciplinary individual that you expected was gone, so discipline had to come when a church boy who grew up sitting in a, playing drums ended up sitting in a jail cell.
4: Yes, sir.
1: Take me there.
4: You never forget the eerie clank of a jail cell door shutting. It echoes and it reverberates around the concrete floors and cinder block walls. And when they shut that door on me, I was in pretrial detention. They set my bail at $10 million. They gave me a RICO charge, and I was facing 30 years in jail. So here I am in pretrial detention. Now, me and my dumb self, that's the better word of choice. Me and my dumb self is thinking, well, I'm gonna be in here with my homies, I'm good. Like, we gonna go up, you know, I'm straight, because I know everybody in there. But they put me in federal prison, and then they took me, so I turned my own self in. I don't want to leave that part out. I was on the run when the guys raided our spot because we didn't know who was trying to hit us. Federal officers raided my mother's house. When I found that out, I figured, let me take off and figure things out later. So I'm going down I-95. I'm in Richmond, from Baltimore, I'm in Richmond in about 2.5 hours. On a good day, that's a 4-hour drive. I'm there in 2.5, moving, getting out of Dodge. I stopped at a Bob Evans to eat.
1: I know what a Bob Evans is.
4: I'll never forget it.
1: Y'all, you don't know what Bob Evans is.
4: I stopped at a Bob Evans to eat. And my mother called me on my neck. This is how far back we're going. A Nextel two-way. And she hit me up and she said, baby, whatever you're facing, we can face together. I said, Ma, can't talk to you. Talk to you later. You know, I gotta go. Got in my car, hitting down 95, trying to get to Florida. And all of a sudden, I knew I had to turn around. I knew I had to turn around. I knew if I kept running, this was going to be my life. And I didn't want it to be my life. And so I decided to turn around. The problem was I was in the wrong lane on a very busy intersection. And so I had to roll my window down, flag everybody down, and literally just kind of beg for help to get over. And that's when I learned that wrong lanes have right turns.
1: Wow.
4: Yeah, wrong lanes have right turns.
1: Wow.
4: Yeah, wrong lanes have right turns.
1: So

0: ended up getting saved, finishing school. And he made a statement to me the other day. I went to prison, but my son went to
1: Harvard.
0: My son went to Harvard.
1: Yes, sir. Class of 2020.
0: Class of 2020.
1: Yeah.
0: The statement, wrong lanes have right turns. You've got a book coming out, your first book.
1: My first book ever, Wrong Lanes Have Right Turns.
0: If you've ever been in a wrong lane, like any of the lanes we talked about up here, and you can't figure out how to get out, or your daughter is in, or your son is in, or your sister is in, or your mother is in a wrong lane and you can't figure out how to make a right turn, I certainly recommend that you order this book on Amazon. And I'm not trying to sell books. I'm trying to stop us from having wrong turns after wrong lanes. That if it were possible for somebody who ended up, could have been paralyzed all your life, could be in jail right now.
1: Right now, right now, right now.
0: And I heard your son deliver the address for Princeton.
1: My son gave the commencement address for the class of Harvard 2020.
0: Harvard, I'm sorry.
1: It's on YouTube, you can check it out.
0: It was so amazing. I listened to it three times and then called him in Baltimore to tell him how amazing he was. It doesn't matter where you start, it matters where you finish.
1: That's right, that's right. Bishop, can I tell him the picture on that cover real quick, what that means, just for a second?
0: Put the cover back up.
1: So this cover of this book is me at 12 years old, 6 months after my father died. And instead of going to church that my mom dragged me to, I decided to go down on the corner and play dice. Because I hated going to church because it reminded me of my father's death. That little 12-year-old boy was angry, scared, confused, and the world's worst enemy. But what God has done in my life, the very building, the very church that I was in front of playing dice 17 years later, I'm sorry, my pastor's hat about to kick in. 17 years later, I started my church in that building. So when you talk about digging your way out, you gotta keep digging. And if you don't have a shovel, remember God's got a drill. He'll get down as far as he's got to get you out of what you are in. All of us up here are a living witness and a test. Come on, somebody. Are a living witness and a testimony to what God can do.
0: I don't think it could be said any better than that. I don't think it could be said any better than that. And we're just about out of time. I don't see any questions on the screen. Lulu asks, Bishop, how do you learn to trust God in the midst of your digging? What if your digging isn't working? If you're alive to write the question, you can't say the digging isn't working. You can only say that it isn't working as fast as you want it to work. The stories that you see up here didn't happen as fast as they told it. They told it in a few minutes, but they lived it over decades. They lived it over decades. And Lulu, what you gotta understand is there are no quick fixes to complicated problems. This woman is working a job and still wrestling with the problem for years while raising her child and raising herself. This young man didn't get out of the hood and end up with a doctorate degree quick. So when you say, how do you trust God in the midst of your digging? What if your digging isn't working? That last question, what if your digging isn't working, is satanic. That's what the enemy says to you when God is working on your life. He tries to make you think that it's not working. And the first question is definitely, Christian, how do you trust God in the midst of your digging? You got nobody else to trust. You got nobody else to trust. You got no other place to go. You got nothing else that's gonna have a positive end. We trust God because we got nobody else we can trust. There's nobody to trust like God. Not your mother, not your father, not your sister, not your brother, not your lover, not your lady, not your boyfriend, not your girlfriend. I don't care what you're into. You got nobody you can trust like you can trust God to fix your life. But just because he doesn't work with your time schedule doesn't mean that he's not working in your behalf. Now, and the final thing I want to say to Lulu is, don't let your emotions be misunderstood as faith. It doesn't have to feel like it's working to be working. It doesn't have to look like it's working to be working. It's working when it doesn't feel like it's working. It's working when it doesn't look like it's working. It's working when you don't see like it's working. It's still working in your behalf. It didn't look like it was working on this young man right here. It didn't look like it was working for her right there. I can remember preaching Sunday after Sunday after Sunday, and her face didn't change, and the mask of grief was all over her, and it didn't look like it was working, but I kept preaching and preaching and preaching and preaching and preaching and preaching and preaching and preaching. And one day a smile broke out on her face. And one day she started clapping her hands again. And one day she got up on her feet again. It doesn't happen on your schedule, but that doesn't mean it's not working. I'll take another quick question. Jones Yaw 98 asks, how do you not self-sabotage when you're building for expansion? And how do you become comfortable in success? How do you not self-sabotage? You may need therapy. You may need counseling. You may need to talk to somebody. You need to identify self-sabotaging behaviors that exist in your life and delete, delete, delete, delete, delete until you get down to something solid and stable and secure. And that is a journey. That is a journey, my friend. That is a process. That's not me laying hands on you and you fall out in the floor and you get up and you're fine. No, it's not like that. You will still have different things in your life you gotta work through to get to the bottom of identifying self-sabotaging behaviors at work in your life. And then when you get in success, it's gonna feel weird and it's gonna feel awkward. But when you get in success, sit in it anyway. Sit in it feeling funny, feeling awkward, feeling out of place, feeling like you're playing a role in a movie, feeling like it's really not you. Eventually, you're going to begin to wear it, and it's going to fit you, and it's going to become you. But the reason that you don't feel comfortable in it is because it's foreign to you. But anything foreign eventually becomes familiar. It starts out foreign, it works its way to familiar, and you lose your fear of the people up there, and you lose your fear of the air up there, and you start belonging up there till all of a sudden, when you get ready to go back to where you used to be, now you feel uncomfortable there because even though they knew you when, they don't know you now. You're gonna win if you don't quit. You're gonna get comfortable if you don't quit. You're gonna settle into it if you don't quit. But at first when you walk around in it, it's gonna feel like you're living in somebody else's house, that you're working somebody else's job, that you're living somebody else's dream, and you're not gonna feel worthy of the position that you're in, and you're not gonna own it yet. It takes a while to own it. It takes a while to own it and rest in it and relax in it. And part of the biggest problem is the fear that it won't last. The fear that it won't last. And that's not just money. That's love. That's relationships. That's people. That's children. We live with the fear that it won't last. But while you're living with the fear that it won't last, it's lasting. And little by little by little by little, you start to relax into it and say, oh, it's not going anywhere. because it's not what's happening around me, it's what came out of me. It's mine. It's really mine. I really earned it. I really built it. That's why it's important that it not be given to you. You have to earn it with your own two hands. So, because if I give it to you, I can take it from you. But if you build it yourself, it's yours. And you own it and you can walk in it. Thank you for your question. There's a couple of things I want you to do. I want to encourage you to go back and share and watch Bill for Expansion and dig your way out on the official YouTube channel. I want to encourage you to watch the Tory graduation that we just put up on our YouTube channel and see. And now that you have seen the woman who is running it, not only do you see the story of the lives she's changed, you begin to understand why the devil beat her all her life, because he knew she was going to grow up and change 30,000 people's lives. And he tried to shut her down and stop her from getting there. Her story proves why hell was afraid of her in the first place. And whatever you do tonight, I want you to go on Amazon and I want you to find Wrong Lanes, Have Right Turns, and I want you to pre-order it so you be the first one to get your copy. And I don't want you to just read it. I want you to study it. I want you to write notes on the side of it. I want you to pick out little parts that speak to you and speak to your situation, because it is a guide how to deal with anger that's gone out of control in young men, in young women, in old men, in old women. Anger will hit anybody, and it comes out in anxiety and frustration and a coldness and a disconnection from other people, where you will not allow intimacy to invade your space, because deep down inside, anger becomes the fences that guards your hurt. But the walls will come down. If you keep walking around them long enough, the walls will come down and Wrong Lanes will have right turns. I want you to study it. I want you to get a study group. I want you to get a book club. I want you to start talking about it online. I want you to start ministering to each other. I want you to share it with your son. I want you to have a conversation about it. I want you to do it in such a way, because there's healing and deliverance available for you right now. And I want to pray for you right now in the name of Jesus. If you've been on a wrong lane, if you found it difficult to make a right turn, if you've come from an impossible situation, if you've had a grief that you couldn't get over, if you've been in a situation where you're all in a position, but on the outside, but on the inside, your heart is broken and you feel unworthy and you feel dysfunctional and you're all dressed up, but on the inside, you're all tore up. I want to pray for you right now that the healing, delivering power of the Holy Spirit would come into your life and touch you. If you're about to give up on your dream and you're halfway there and you feel like you want to quit and drop out of school and drop out of your dream or give up your business or walk away from your house or walk away from your life, I want to pray for you right now that you'll have the experience this young man had in his car that arrests you, that makes you fight a little bit further and dig a little further till you get a breakthrough in your life. In fact, if you're in this room and you're going through that and you're out of breath and you're digging and the water hadn't come yet and you're digging and you don't see any water and there hadn't been any wind and there hadn't been any rain and you're about to pass out with your shovel in your hand, I want you to run up here and let me pray for you while I pray for them, because you will not die in this wilderness and you will not die with your shovel in your hand. You will not stop digging until you come out with a testimony, and I want you to see yourself on this stage, and I want you to see yourself telling your story on this panel, and I want you to see yourself coming out, because if you can envision the invisible, you can do the impossible. If you can get it in your mind, it can happen in your life. It can happen to you. I want you to envision yourself writing your book. I want you to envision yourself with your doctorate degree. I want to envision yourself on your television show. I want you to envision yourself changing the lives of inmates all over the world and speaking to parliaments and speaking to nations. I want you to envision yourself, because these people are ordinary people. They're not celebrities. They're not stars. They're not famous. They're just people who kept digging. They don't have any magic tricks. There are no magic bags. There are no supernatural angels standing over their head, dropping dust down on them that you cannot have. The same power that raised them from the dead will also quicken your mortal body and raise you and deliver you. If you're on drugs, he'll deliver you. If you're selling drugs, he'll deliver you. If you're suicidal, he'll deliver you. If you've got a history of falling in love with bad men and bad women, he'll deliver you. If you're in a situation where you're being beat down, even after the whipping stopped, you're still beating on yourself, he will deliver you. Jesus died that you might live and that you might have life more abundantly. And I want to pray for you that are in this circle, and I want to pray for you that are online, that the power of the Holy Spirit would touch you and meet you where you are right now. Father, in the name of Jesus, lift your hands up. Father, right now, in the name of Jesus, as I lift up your sons and daughters before you, some of them are tired. They're digging and they're tired, and they're digging and they're hurt, and they're digging and they're angry, and they're digging and they're frustrated, and they're digging and they're upset, and they're digging and they're confused. But oh my God, today in the name of Jesus, strengthen their hands, strengthen their resolve, strengthen their commitment. They've come too far to give up. They've come too far to give in. They've come too far to give out. And Father, I pray in the name of Jesus that by the power of the Holy Spirit, that you would give them the strength to keep on digging till they get what they're after. Their sons are looking. Their daughters are looking. Their parents are looking. Their neighbors are looking. Their sisters and brothers and little sisters and little brothers are looking at them. And I pray right now in the name of Jesus that the people around this altar will be the first in their family to do something amazing. I don't care what it is. I don't care whether it's getting a degree, start a business, or bake a cookie. I want you to do something that you've never done before. The man with the withered hand did something he'd never done before and stretched forth his hand. The man who was laid daily at the gate called Beautiful did something that he'd never done before. He picked up his bed and started walking. The man who was sick of palsy did something that he'd never done before. He was lowered into the presence of Jesus and chained. And that's how you know you're delivered, when you do something that you've never done before. I believe God with you right now, and all of you that are watching online, that you're going to do something that you've never done before. God is going to do a wonder in your life. I decree and declare in the name of Jesus that the power of the Holy Spirit will begin an inner work in your life that's so strong that you won't stop digging till you see the waters fill up the ditches and fill up the wells and fill up the holes and fill up the hurts and fill up the pain and fill up the agony and fill up the strife in your life right now in the name of Jesus. He whom the Son has set free is free indeed. And I speak freedom over your life. I speak freedom over your life. I speak freedom over addictions. I speak freedom over anger and frustration and resentment and envy and strife and guilt and despair. I pray in the name of Jesus that God would touch you right where you are and that you would never be the same again and that you'd find your right turn, that you'd find your right turn, that you find your Mr. Fun, that you find the purpose of your life to go back to the inner city where you came from and be different from them, that you find the power of God to change 30,000 inmates and address nations. I pray, God, that you would do something that would blow your mind. I pray, God, that God would touch you in such a supernatural way that you would do something so amazing, that you would replace the people in these chairs and tell your story to the world. There is a story in you that's dying to come out. There's a story in you that's dying to come out. There's a story in you with a happy ending. There's a story in you with a bright future. All you gotta do is keep digging and you're gonna hit it. You're watching online, there's a story in you that's yet to be told. It ain't over yet. It ain't over yet, keep digging. Keep digging. The water is coming. It doesn't come in a weekend. It doesn't come in a week. Sometimes it doesn't come in a year. But if you keep digging everything God promised you is going to come to pass. You don't get no doctorate degree in a year. You don't get a doctorate degree in 2 years. You don't get it in 4 years. He had to fight for it and work for it and sweat for it and work a job and work a job and study late at night while other people were acting a fool. It's time for you to discipline yourself and get down to the business at hand, because God has a plan for your life. I feel the anointing of the Holy Ghost in this place right now, touching every part of you right now, changing every part of you right now, breathing life into every part of you, and you ain't seen nothing yet. The Holy Ghost is touching you and setting you free. And I want everybody standing up here to give God some kind of praise. And I want everybody online to give God some kind of praise. And I want to hear praises fill up this building. Come on and praise Him. Come on and praise Him online. Praise Him in your living room. Praise Him on your couch. Praise Him in your dining room. Praise Him at your kitchen table. Praise Him in your car. Praise Him over your phone. Praise Him. Praise Him on Facebook. Praise Him on YouTube. Let everything that have breath praise ye the Lord. God ain't through with you yet. It ain't good English, but it's great faith. God ain't through with you yet. God ain't through with you. They said He'd never walk. They said He'd never be free. They put a $10 million bond on Him, and He's preaching and walking and living and moving, and God ain't through with you yet. Your story isn't over. You don't have to end up like your friends. You don't have to die in the street. You don't have to be a statistic. Father, as we come to the end of this Bible class, I pray this word would burn in somebody's heart till it's all they think about tonight. I pray it would burn into somebody's heart until they start deleting numbers. I pray it would burn into somebody's heart until their life is so changed that they completely change directions. I pray that you would heal somebody who's been beaten all their life. They may have been beaten all their lives, but I pray they'd never believe it. They'd never accept it. They'd never own it. They'd never claim it. And I pray that somebody got the courage tonight to rebuild your life and expand yourself and get ready for better, because better is coming your way. God bless you. Have a great night.

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0: Do you know what that is? That's the sound of your classmate forwarding a picture from your profile to everyone he knows. A college student downloading all your pictures to his hard drive. A teacher wondering what you were thinking. Some guys posting graphic comments about your body and what they do with it. 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
1: This message brought to you by the U.S. Department of Justice, the National Center for Missing and Exploited Children, and the Ad Council.
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1: And my marriage was so down that I was talking to another girl from my work, but my phone synced up to her computer and she's seen the text messages that the girl was sending me. And then I'm just thinking, I grew up in a broken home. My sweet little boy, he's gonna grow up and be like, hey, dad did this. And then I'm looking at my daughter. Is she gonna be that stereotypical girl or whatever that people say, oh, she has daddy issues and she's promiscuous and stuff like that. And everything's just flooding through my head. Just looking through my phone, thinking about all this thing. And his voice comes and it's like, are you done? I'm like, taken back. I'm like, wait, well, that wasn't me. And then I hear it again. It's like, are you done trying to fix these things? Because I'm here. Grew up basically without a father, in a home that, I mean, obviously there was love and everything like that. I end up having a stepdad. We would call ourselves Christians, but I know my mom would work like 70 plus hours a week, really providing for us and stuff like that, while my stepdad was away in the military. He was a Marine. Growing up, I started to get older, and my dad, I call him my dad because, I mean, he raised me. He would basically teach me the wrong things. He would teach me, like, hey, like, you remember catcalling girls and stuff like that? And he'd be like, it was like he purposely wanted to make sure that I liked women. Yeah. And it was just, it just grew and grew from there. They ended up separating when I was about 12 because of some physical stuff. But growing up, high school, elementary school, I ended up getting into sexual things. I lost my virginity when I was in sixth grade.
2: Wow.
1: To a girl that was older than me. And it was like a mixture of shame and accomplishment. It was like I accomplished this thing that my dad was kind of constructing me at the time and teaching me how to do. But then internally I had the shame and I didn't know where it came from at first. Mm. Obviously then growing up, keep going, getting older, the floodgates came with more sex and pornography, getting addicted to it. So I ended up going through high school, getting into drugs, mostly like marijuana, just smoking. I met my girlfriend at the time. She was like a good girl. You know, I mean, everyone knew her. She was with a Christian family, good background, all in sports and stuff like that. I myself was playing sports, but I guess I didn't have that reputation. I started talking with her, you know, I mean, just living a life of sin with her, dabbling. We went to college together, ended up separating. And it was a lot of ups and downs of me cheating. But she was always faithful and staying there. And God bless her. Like, she's seen the best in me when I was looking at my worldly status. Because once I didn't have a father at the age of 12, I ended up looking at the world to teach me how to be a man. Because I wasn't going to ask my mom to teach me. And it was kind of hard. You don't want to talk about guy things with your mother. It's like kind of private. Like I said, growing up, I started looking at the world like, hey, if I'm going to be an alpha, I got to have more sex. I got to have more money. And that's that value that is going to be painted on me. So at the time I was after college, that didn't work out. I was partying, having sex, living a lifestyle I shouldn't be living. My grades were horrible. End up actually getting kicked out of the school because of my grades. Came back to Pennsylvania, where I originally am from, started to go to the community college there, realized that it wasn't the place for me. And I think growing up with my dad as a Marine, I've had this structure. I was very militant and liked structure of my life. So I figured, hey, let's go to school, become a cop. So I was going through school at YTI, up in Pennsylvania to be for criminal justice to become a cop. Everything was going great, like straight A's, getting like just awards and this and that. And I was actually in corrections at the time, so I had everything made. I was climbing the ladder. At this time, still, I was just living that lifestyle of, you know, I mean, sex before marriage and addicted to porn still. There came a time in December of 2011 where Jenna, my girlfriend in high school, we were still together at this time, and it was evident that we were done. I think I kind of hit rock bottom, and knowing how amazing she was and what I was putting her through, it really hit me. And there was this girl in the college I was going to that, you know, she was a Christian. She was always talking about God. You seen a Bible in her hand. She had this glow to her. And having that knowledge of Christ before, I was like, well, why can't I have that? Like, I have straight A's. I have all this stuff. Why am I not happy? Well, like, what am I missing? So I ended up talking to her about everything, kind of was open with her, and she was like, hey, just come to church. She's like, do you have a suit? I'm like, no, I don't think I've ever worn a suit. She's like, okay, well, just get a suit. Now there's, like places where you can get them. So I ended up going to her church in, Lancaster, Pennsylvania, and it was a Pentecostal church. I've never stepped in. I mean, it was a Spanish church as well. So I never stepped into that kind of atmosphere. But I was open to anything because I was low, very low. So when I walked in, people started greeting me, saying hi. And there's this moment where this lady came up to me, and it was like she looked through my soul, like looked into my soul, and just looked at me a little bit as she was shaking my hand. And in this like English Hispanic, like a deep accent, she was just like, God has a plan for you. And I was taken back. And I looked at Edna, the girl that took me to the church, and I was just like, what just happened? She's like, well, she's one of the ladies that interprets dreams, and she's very spiritual and stuff. And I'm like, oh, okay. I didn't think anything of it. So I continued going to church there, doing like Bible studies on Wednesdays with the guys, and my life changed. It was a complete 180, just full of repentance. And I ended up getting baptized, in the river there with the church, and everything was going good. I was having dreams, like visions. I was like fasting three times. Like I was by myself at the time. I had my own house. I was fasting like three times a week and just filling in with the Word of God. Then in 2012, I would say not even 6 months, I was at the end of my schooling, and it was basically a mentorship program, but I already had it finished because I was in corrections at the time. Well, the school that I got kicked out of before, I still owed money, and everything went into collections and stuff like that. So the school board at YTI, the school I was going to and doing good, they brought me in. They're like, hey, you can't do the last semester because you have to pay this amount of money. And I was like, well, I can't come up. It was like over $2,000. I can't do that. I can't pull out a loan or anything like that. And this is where the devil really, really attacked me. Even though I had the dreams and the visions and got baptized, I thought, this is it. My life is meant for failure. I meant to just stay down and be that broken person that breaks people's hearts and messes with their minds. Ended up going into a dark spiral, depression and stuff like that, and finally realized I was either going to become a drug addict in jail or just something bad. So I ended up joining the military. Like, I didn't even think anything of it. I didn't tell my mom. I didn't tell Jenna at the time. I just went, signed up, and they're like, hey, you can ship out in like 6 months or you can ship out in a month. Or I'm like, give me the month. So I trained, got in shape, left for the military.
2: And when you did this, like, as far as like your church community and people who were around you, were they saying anything? And as far as even the dark spiral and everything that happened there, like what exactly, happened and how were people reacting around you?
1: So I know with the church and everything that I was going to, I completely pulled myself out of everything. I didn't go to church. I didn't go to Bible study. The only person that really saw it was Edna. And, obviously I didn't go back to school that last semester. And she was just kind of like, hey, what happened? And I told her, I lied. I was just kind of like, hey, I'm fine. I got it. It's okay. But yeah, no one really reached out to me at that time. So then that was another reason why I was like, I felt alone. I was like, this is it. So I ended up joining the military, and this is where things got better and then worse. So in the military, you have like a different structure, you know what I mean? And growing up, it was good. It was good for me. So I excelled in my boot camp, I guess you would call it. At the time, I was still writing Jenna letters, letting her know, like, you know what I mean? I changed person. Like, the military is making me into a real man. Like, I'm not looking at the world to teach me who I am and what I need to be. At that time, it was about seven months of training. We're still rekindling that relationship and stuff like that. I'm actually graduating, call it OSUT, One Site Universal Training. So I was a military police. So I ended up getting Jenna a ring and proposing to her. And I was like, I can't let her go. She's someone special. Like, she stayed with me through all of these things. So I ended up proposing to her at my graduation. And, lo and behold, they shipped me out to Korea for my first duty station. And that was very, very tough for us, because of the time zones and time frames, whatnot. We were engaged, but stuff still wasn't getting better. Like, it was better when we were away writing letters and stuff like that. And I was reassuring to her that I was a different person. I mean, I was definitely a different person, like more structured, I guess you would say, but I was still that person addicted to sex, pornography. And this time in the military, guys are all alphas. So we're looking to one up. And, you know, I mean, you hear these cadences like Jody's getting your girl and stuff. It's all about, you know, I mean, stealing that girl, and that's how you become a man. So I'm wrestling with my faith while being in the military. So I ended up coming back, ups and downs in Korea with my fiance Jenna at the time. Come back. We ended up getting married. I got stationed down in Georgia, and this is where we had our first son. Everything went amazing, but I was still living this selfish lifestyle that all I cared about was myself. Even when Jenna found out she was pregnant, I was somewhere else, like worrying about myself, going out to the bars, drinking and stuff like that. Once we had our kid, things got, it was better. Like, Zayden, my son, connected us, if you could say, but there was still that selfishness, that addiction to sex and pornography that I couldn't shake. And then the selfish actions came more and more. So I was down in Georgia. We were down there from 2014 to 2017. We came up 2016 for Christmas, and her family's very close. You know what I mean? It's a nice, close-knit family. Like, they all live within a couple blocks of each other, one of those. So we went up, and we were just together and everything like that. Next thing you know, her brother, which she was very close to, and I considered him as a brother of mine, he ends up coming down and talking, like giving the phone to his dad, and we ended up realizing that he had a deep depression issue from like survivor's guilt and some other things. I was on leave at the time for Christmas. So we ended up taking him, or his parents ended up taking him to a facility, and his parents seen him that night, and I seen him that night before, because I was about to head back down to Georgia because my leave was coming up. We get a knock on the door. And found out that he killed himself. That he, it was that time where he felt like he needed to take his life. He had a lot of sadness, and it hit the whole family hard. It hit myself hard too, because I know we had some talks about depression, because I talked to him about it. So it was a hard time going back down to Georgia, not only for me, but for my wife, because that was, it was her brother, and they were extremely close. This ended up causing even more of a wedge between me and my wife. And then I think this is where I ended up drinking more and being more selfish, because I'm like, hey, life's short. Anything could happen. And it was just argue after argue. I ended up getting out of the military because I had appendicitis, but then ended up, the surgery went bad while my wife was 9 months pregnant and I almost died. So they had to do exploratory surgery. I ended up getting out on medical discharge because of that. So came back up to Pennsylvania, lived with her parents for a while, and it was hard. I mean, you would see her brother Cole's room, and it was just a reminder of everything. So we were there with that, with her parents living in their house for about a year with our son. And then we ended up getting our place. Still selfish, broken, materialistic to no ends. I just care about things. A year goes past, up and down with fights. Then we end up getting a house. Once we got the house, we end up finding out we're pregnant again. We ended up having our baby girl, Taylin, at the time. And still, it's not getting better. It's still, like, I would talk to girls here and there, usually at work. And, I mean, ultimately, my wife would end up seeing the text messages and confronting me. And I was very manipulative and always put it on, like, I was the victim. Mm. There's a time where, like I said, I played the game. I knew how to fake it and stuff like that. I ended up getting, I told her, like, hey, we'll fix this. I need to come back to God. Like, cause I knew what she wanted to hear and I knew how to do it. And I knew how to fake that. So.
2: Is that something that was common as far as, her wanting you to come back to the Lord? Like, what was that dynamic like throughout your marriage?
1: Yeah. So she didn't really say like come back to the Lord. Like, she wanted me to come back to the Lord. She was just like, why do you do these things? And I think that's where my past of looking at how the world wants a man to be, I kept falling into it. Even though I had all those experiences in 2012 with the Lord, I fell back to, hey, it's all about sex. It's all about money. It's about things. But through that, she just kept, what she tells me, I know, is she just kept praying. She just kept praying that there would be a revelation or in some kind of a wake up, a calling. I ended up getting into this organization called Men of Iron. It's where basically men just get together. You can do groups, you can do one-on-one. And my father-in-law got me into it, and he was like, hey, I think you should try this. I was like, okay. And he goes, well, do you want to do group? And I said, no, because I've done groups before. I know how to fake it. I can just do it. So I ended up meeting with my mentor, and we were going over everything, and you know what I mean? But I was still faking it at this time. And I just threw it all, just faking and faking. Meanwhile, when I'm done with these meetings, I'd go home, everyone's asleep, I'd end up masturbating or doing something stupid. So there came a time where I was doing this Men of Iron thing. I was getting taught how to be a godly man. And my marriage was so down that I was talking to another girl from my work. And I knew it was God, but my phone synced up to her computer, and she's seen the text messages that the girl was sending me. And at this time, I mean, I put her through the ringer, like everything. She couldn't keep it to herself, and she needed her family's help. So I ended up getting home from work after the work being like, hey, we just got a call from your wife. What's going on? So I ended up going home, and her parents are there, her grandma, and then my mother. And they're like, look, like, do you want to fight for this? Yes or no? And we're like, yeah. And I mean, rightfully so, my wife has checked out. It was too much. Like, I put her through too many things. But then here I am again. I got this. I'll fix it. I got it. You know what I mean? Even if I have to fake it for a little bit, I can still manage it. Probably about 2 weeks after that, we were arguing. And at this time, I had my son and daughter, they're a little older. And my son, he's about 3 at the time. Like, he knows what's going on. And being in a broken home, I heard those arguments, those physical altercations. And I didn't want that to be anything like that. So I ended up taking my kids out for a walk. And I'm just thinking about it. I'm just like, man, it's inevitable. We're getting a divorce. And then I'm thinking about so many things. Ended up going back to the house, and I see my wife inside. I'm just like, I'm just going to let the kids with her. I'm going to go outside. Just going to just vent and figure things out and see, like, because like I said, it was divorce. It was about to happen. And then I'm just thinking, I grew up in a broken home. My sweet little boy, he's going to grow up and be like, hey, dad did this. You know what I mean? He's going to grow up to be like me, to be this wild child. And now I'm looking at my daughter, and I'm like, is she going to be that stereotypical girl or whatever that people say, oh, she has daddy issues and she's promiscuous and stuff like that. And everything's just flooding through my head, sitting down, just looking through my phone, thinking about all this thing. And this voice comes and it's like, are you done? I'm like, taken back. I'm like, wait, well, that wasn't me. And then I hear it again. It's like, are you done trying to fix these things? Because I'm here. Yeah. I was like, wow. So I looked up. I'm just like, All right, it's time. I ended up calling my mentor from Men of Iron. I was like, hey, Rick. I've been lying, man. I've been playing the game. I'm not for real. Like, and he was just like, oh, hold up. Let's meet in person. This is something that we have a conversation with. So I ended up talking with him, and he really helped me through a lot of things. Showing me things, and it was like a switch just flipped. And I'm at this job right now where all this stuff happened with this girl. She's gone. I'm still at this job. I still have this reputation, but like, here I am bringing the Bible to work and studying it harder than I've ever studied it before. And it was different this time. It was like God was talking to me as I was reading. Like, it just got stronger and stronger. I had this passion, this zeal. Like, I'd worked like 10 hours at work for 5 days, and I'm just reading the Bible constantly. And then I started looking up, sermons started to come because of what I was looking at on my phone and listening to David Wilkerson, Leonard Ravenhill, Paul Washer. And I'm just getting fed so much knowledge with the Holy Spirit. And as time goes on, it's just getting more intimate and intimate with the Lord. And I think at this time, things have changed. I've told my wife what happened, and I'm actually like, I'm telling her, forgive me. I've been faking everything. I needed God. I did. And I knew I had that void, and I knew who needed to fill it, and it was the Lord. And ever since then, we've been growing deeper with our relationship. Like at that time when we were fighting, like, you don't notice a 3-year-old starting to change, but he was starting to change. And I think that's what also gets me too, because our son is 6. He has this sweet soul. And like, now when I'm teaching him about the Bible and stuff like that, he's like, he sees his dad walking that walk

0: with the Lord. And yeah, it's just, it's growing in him. I think that's what gets me. So I'm thinking, like, you know, I mean, in Deuteronomy, where the Lord says, hey, I want you to share these laws with your family, with your children all the time. So I'm just making sure that this is happening and that God's flowing through me while doing this. And yeah, now we're here and I'm actually going to school at Lancaster Bible College for biblical studies. And that was a whole process in itself, wrestling for 2 months, getting three signs from God. It's like, hey, it's your time. Like, go. So, yeah.
1: Come on. Devin, who is Jesus to you?
0: He is literally everything. Everything to me. He is my Savior, my King, my Redeemer. He's my life. Yeah. I definitely wanted to share the one thing, because this was a big part of my testimony, was this lust, this addiction. So even when I got back with the Lord, when the Holy Spirit called me and I called my mentor up, Rick, and told him everything, there was still a period where I was like still masturbating, still looking at porn. And I knew it was like a battle with myself. It was a stronghold, and I couldn't shake it. So then I ended up stopping, just cold turkey. And next thing you know, all these dreams start coming, and I really haven't had dreams all like that. And it was sexual dreams, and it felt so real, to the point where stuff was happening in real life. And like, it would wake me up and I was like, why? And then I know the Lord put this in front of me, but it was a video of Isaiah Saldivar. It was about the spirit of Jezebel. And I watched it and I was like, Lord, is this what you're telling me? Like, is this what's going on? So I ended up praying that night. I mean, just crying out to God just to deliver me from this, because these dreams would still make me look at women with lust, not do anything, but look at women with lust. And that night I had this dream that I was like making out with this girl. And for some reason I pulled back, and the girl had her head down, hair, you couldn't see her face. And for some reason, out of nowhere, I said, I rebuke you in the name of God. And usually, you know, you would hear, I rebuke you in the name of Jesus. But I said, God. And next thing you know, this girl looks up, her hair's back. She had this gray, ugly, distorted face with teeth, like jagged teeth coming out, and either red or green eyes. And she jolted at me, like screaming. And I woke up. Didn't think anything of it, but day goes by, no dream. Weeks go by, no dream. And I'm realizing that the Lord delivered me from this spirit that's given me that lustful desire. And it's like, now I don't look at women like that. I don't have dreams like that. And it's like, I knew that was God delivering me of this huge stronghold that's been on my life, that has destroyed everyone that I love around me. And it was just, it was a humbling experience.
1: Mm. Wow. Devin, for people who are watching your testimony right now and are in that same position that you were when you were struggling in your marriage, and for that man that's watching your testimony right now and maybe is holding in all of these secrets, what's a word of encouragement that you can give to that person that's watching right now?
0: A word of encouragement is, it's okay to talk to someone about it. That when you find that right person that you know, open up to them, because the person that you know

0: find that person to talk to. Let it all out. Don't try and hide. Don't try and play it off. Because I know with me, I was good at manipulating things. Don't do that. Just be honest and upfront. And when you do that, I know the Lord is going to just bless you in so many ways.
1: How about for that wife that's watching, and you know, they're on the receiving end and they're ready to throw in the towel to go through with a divorce because maybe they're seeing in their husband some of the same things that you were struggling with. What can you say to that wife that's watching right now?
0: For you, I just want to say, hold on. Keep praying. And a verse that I want you to really hold tight to is in 1 Corinthians chapter 7, where Paul shows us that if one person, whether it be man or woman, be of faith, stay with them, and that faith, God's going to start to produce things in that whole family. So keep strong. I mean, if it wasn't for Jenna, I don't know where I'd be at right now. So just please stay strong. Keep in prayer. And I know the Lord is going to give you the strength, the patience, and the endurance to go through those things.
1: Devin, any last words for people who are watching your testimony right now?
0: I just want to say, the world we live in is crazy, but the revival's stronger. I just pray that you open up your heart to God and let Him change your world and just see the blessings that come from it. I mean,

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For God has not given us the spirit of fear, but of power and of love and of a sound mind. God, we thank you for a sound mind in this season. In the middle of chaos, we thank you for speaking peace in our lives. And we thank you that we're your children and that we are a child.

Father, we stand on your word that we're your children and that you are for us. And if you're for us, you're more than the world could be against us. And we thank you that you're doing it right now.

0: I remember one particular evening, and my mom and my dad were sleeping in their bed. I fell asleep, and I woke up afraid. And so I remember going to my parents' room and laying in between them. And I remember looking towards the door and seeing an image of what seemed to be a man's body, but the head of a ram. I always said church was a safe haven for me. People may say home was safe, school was safe, well, church was my safety net. Church was the steady in my life. It was a place where I felt that I belonged. A lot of weird things like that started happening. I would find strange ritual, sacrificial things in the house. And I didn't understand what witchcraft was, but as I viewed, I knew that it was not something that I learned in church. I just wanted to give up on life. The feeling of wanting to not live overtook me and saying, I just want to forget this all. I just want to go to sleep and end up in heaven. That was the thought that I had. It wasn't the thought that I want to hurt myself. It was more of, I just want this to stop. I'm so excited that God has been so good to me, and I'm able to share that with the audience that is in front of me. God has been good and faithful. And so the story that I'm going to share is about God's faithfulness. And I have seen God's faithfulness throughout my entire life. My youngest memories has been all the way back when I was 4, 5 years old, when I was living in Miami. Miami was a place where I met the Lord. I come from a family of missionaries and evangelists, preachers of the gospel. And although my mother was not a minister, the influence of her siblings in ministry impacted our family, our household. And that was the foundational ground for my relationship with God. It was in that place, whenever they would come visit or they would have an evangelistical crusade, that is where I knew that God would manifest his glory. We will see miracles and we will see wonders, and we knew that God was real. But it was also that time in Miami where a lot of turmoil happened in my life. See, my father was an alcoholic, and he suffered for what I know now was mental health issues. And that time was very, very chaotic in those early years. He was in and out of our home. And when he was home, it was very violent. There was a lot of violence, domestic violence, verbal abuse. It was just very, very difficult, very dark. And for a child to be that young, to be experimenting so much trauma, so much violence, wanting to protect your parents at such a young age and not having the fortitude to do so, or even the language or the vocabulary to protect your mother was very difficult, but I knew how to pray. And that was a gift that God gave me early on. I think God equipped me with the knowing of prayer through those experiences I had in those crusades. I knew that God was real. I knew that if I called upon the name of Jesus, something was going to happen in my atmosphere. And so I remember those times of violent arguments and fights where my father was drunk and he would come in and beat on my mother. I knew to call on Jesus. I knew to get on my knees and call on Jesus and wait until things died down or he will leave the home. He will leave the home quite often for months at a time. And I remember during those times that he was gone, there was what seemed to be a temporary peace because the violence was not there. But I missed him desperately. Every child misses their parent. I missed him desperately. But in those times of him being gone, my mom had to work. And that left us many times in hands of other people to take care of us. We were taken care of by our grandparents, by neighbors, by mothers from the church, because we were in church all our lives. And we're very grateful for those opportunities, but there were also doors where the enemy had access to us in ways that no child should have to experience. And so in those times, you know, young at 4 or 5 years old, I experienced sexual abuse from the children in the home or the teenagers in the home where I was being taken care of. And those were quite traumatic because not only was it male abuse, but it was also female abuse, which left prolonged trauma in my life. I'm grateful that my time in those homes were short-lived because my mom was so transitioned. She would hop from job to job. There was many times that we would stay in a home for maybe a week or two, and we'll be back with our mom or back with our grandparents. So I'm grateful that although those traumatic experiences were not to be ignored or to be devalued, they were short-lived. They were short-lived. And I remember calling on God for those experiences and asking the Lord to help me understand and cope with those things that had happened to me, because I did not understand. I didn't even have the language for it. I knew there was something that was wrong, and I could not express it to anyone. But every time my father would return, it would be like a romance story. He will come with gifts, and he will come very humble, and it was just a restorative time, but it was short-lived. He would go back to drinking, and the drinking would lead to violence, and it was just an ongoing cycle of abuse, of coming back and bringing the abuse, and the home just chaotic. But I remember very clearly that during the times that he was home, I would experience very strange things. I would experience visions that I didn't know how to even express or explain to my mom, the things that I would see. I remember one particular evening, my brother and I, and it's just two of us, my brother and I am the oldest of two. I remember my brother was in the crib, and my mom and my dad were sleeping in their bed. And I remember my mom always prayed with us before going to bed, and we will always read Psalms 91. In Spanish, and it's my favorite verse. I mean, my favorite chapter in the book of Psalms, because she read it to us every night. And I remember we read that. I fell asleep, and I woke up afraid, very, very afraid. And I knew that if I went to my parents, it would be okay, right? Every child feels the comfort of their parents. And so I remember going to my parents' room and laying in between them, but just feeling a presence that was not normal, something that was not right. It was beyond the regular fear of a child. And I remember looking towards the door and seeing an image of what seemed to be a man's body, but the head of a ram. And to this day, I can clearly see that image. I didn't know what it was. I had never seen that image before. It was an image that I saw. It was all black. And it entered, as it passed my parents' bedroom, and I'm looking at it, it went and it entered my bedroom. My brother was at, my baby brother. And at least a minute later, my brother started screaming. I'm screaming hysterically. And I woke up my mother, and I said, "You got to go get him and protect him from the thing." I didn't know what it was. I knew it was a thing. I didn't have the language to explain what spiritual warfare was, what it is, the kingdom of darkness and the kingdom of God, and what it is where the enemy comes to bring destruction to a family. But I knew that we were at war. Didn't have the language for it. I knew I had to pray. I knew that Psalms 91 was real. And so I knew that I had to pray Psalms 91. Yea, do I walk through the valley of the shadow of death. All those prayers that God, that the Lord had, Psalms 23, all those verses that God had put in me, instilled in me through my parents and my aunts and uncles, and no weapon formed against me shall prosper. All those things that they instilled in me, I knew that it was important for me to verbalize them, even if I didn't quite understand them at that age. The violence continued in my home. And my father, he was a migrant worker, which means he would go into places where he had to get crops and would go farming. So he was in and out of our home for months at a time. And so we didn't see much of him. My parents did decide to move to Chicago. And that time in Chicago, from Miami to Chicago, was quite a traumatic experience, from the hot weather to now this frigid cold weather. But my uncle at that time had taken a church. He started pastoring a church in Chicago. And so my mom felt led to join him. And we were excited because although we struggled financially in Miami, it seemed like now in Chicago, we'll be in a better place. And there was more opportunities for work for my mother. She was a seamstress and she made clothing. And so there was opportunities for her to work. But it was there in Chicago, and I think I was about 6 years old when we moved to Chicago. I remember being in the airport and wearing my first coat And it was one of those cute coats with a little bonnet on my head and thinking, what am I doing here? What is this cold weather, right? But it was there that life started changing from us. I mean, in the sense that it went from bad to worse, because it was there in Chicago that we had to struggle with ongoing mental illness for my dad. And he just started debilitating, and the alcohol and drug addiction got worse. We were blessed to be able to live above the church. There was an apartment above the church. And I always said church was a safe haven for me. People may say home was safe, school was safe. Well, church was my safety net. Church was the steady in my life. Church was the place that I knew that I was going to be safe, that I was going to be loved, that I was going to be valued. It was a place where I felt that I belonged. Home was not. Home was a place of instability, a place where violence and anger and rage ensued. And it was a place where I felt like I just no longer wanted to be at, a place where I knew that I had to return every day from school or from church, but I didn't want to return there. It was not safe. And there, I thought that because we lived above the church, the violence was going to end. And in the mind of a child, you living in a church, church represented in my mind, holiness, right? The religious thought of church. But it was in that apartment where the violence increased. And I recall one day my father came in drunk, and my mom was working, and so we were left alone a lot. I'm part of the lucky children that were left home alone for many times. And he came in drunk. And that night was different because he walked into our bedroom. My brother and I always shared a room. And he walked in with a gun. And he said, we're going to play Russian roulette with the gun. And I knew at the age of 6, 7 years old that it was not safe. And I remember praying in my spirit inside, Lord, protect us. This is not how you want us to go. And I remember him playing with the gun and doing roulette with the gun and putting it in his head and then giving it to me and giving it to my brother and forcing us to play Russian roulette. And in my mind, I knew I had to play this game with him in order to be able to secure the gun and be able to take it away from him. And maybe he would fall asleep. At a young age of 7, I had to have the capacity mentally, and I would say it was the Lord guiding me to be able to even understand that I can manipulate him in that way so that he can hand me the gun. I remember saying, it's my turn. Could I have the gun next? But really, so that I can acquire it and take it away from him and my brother. I don't know if the gun had a bullet or not. I don't know. I don't even want to even think of it. But I know that when I secured the gun, I said to him, we're not going to play the game no more. I think God wants us to do something else. Those were the only words that came out of our mouth. And I was able to convince him to tell us a story. He was a storyteller. And so I was able to convince him to tell the story. And I was able to hide the gun under my pillow long enough until he fell asleep. And I remember taking the gun and throwing it outside far away when he fell asleep. I remember putting it in a trash can where he would not be able to find it and running back into the house. But those are the circumstances that we lived. It was terror. We never knew what was going to happen next. We lived very anxious and very fearful. One of the most traumatic moments besides the gun incident was one day that he was fighting, drunk again, fighting with my mom. And I just remember my mom screaming and telling me and my brother to hide in the bathroom. And we ran into, this is all happening above the church because we lived in the apartment. We ran in the bathroom and my mom was able to lock herself and lock me and my brother in there with her. And he was screaming, open the door. And he had a knife in his hand and he was stabbing the door, kind of like a scary movie. I don't watch scary movies because I say I live scary movies. He was stabbing the door. And I remember seeing the knife penetrating through the wood. And my mom was able to get us out, you know, through a bathroom window. She got us out, got herself out. I don't know how she got out because it was a very tiny window, but we were able to get out. And for the next couple of weeks, we lived in a domestic violence shelter. I always have fond memories of this domestic violence shelter because it was a group of nuns And they were so loving, and they prayed, and they read the Bible. And again, God brings me to a place of safety where he abides. And it was there, I remember we ate as a family in that domestic violence shelter. And it was there that I learned, God is great, God is good. Let us thank him for our food and for the people who made it too. And we will say amen. Though that prayer never leaves me. Because I remember that although it may have been a religious prayer, it was one that allowed me to reconnect with that God that I knew of from Miami, the God that my aunts and my uncle preached about, the God of miracles and wonders, the God of Psalms 91 and Psalms 23, the God that was ever present, even in the darkest moments of our lives. We stood there about maybe 3 or 4 weeks, and eventually we went back home, and my mom returned into this abusive relationship with my dad. We eventually moved into another place, the church. We no longer had access to that apartment. Oh, actually, it burned. There was a fire in our home, and it burned. And so we moved to another location. And at that point, my dad was already having psychotic episodes. I didn't know at that time that he had schizophrenia and paranoia and maybe a combination of many other things with the alcohol. But I remember being in that one apartment with him, the last apartment that we lived with him, and things just got really dark, darker than it had ever been. I remember that he would bring animals into the home, and we would have the animals for 2 or 3 days, and then the animals would disappear, and we would find their bones in the sink. I remember he would bring pigeons, and he would say, well, you're going to raise the pigeons. They were ugly little things, not to be honest, they were ugly little things. I don't know where he was getting these pigeons. And we would have to feed these pigeons, and they became our pets. And then we would come home from school, and these pets would be in the sink. The bones would be there. And so things, a lot of weird things like that started happening. I would find strange ritual, sacrificial things in the corner of the house. And I didn't understand what witchcraft was. I didn't understand but as I viewed, I knew that it was not something that I learned in church. I knew that it was not something that was holy, that was godly. It wasn't something that I learned God to be part of. I knew that it was something different that I did not like and I felt uncomfortable with. The animals disappearing, the strange candles, and just a lot of weird things that were happening in the home that made me feel like something else is living in this house besides God. And at that age, I think at that time I may have been 8, 8 and a half, I knew that the battle for our souls and my father's soul was real. The war with darkness was real, and it was living in our home more than ever. Mind you, we're still going to church. We were still worshiping God. We will come. But at home, it was just something about home that was not right. My father would go to church off and on. When he was good, I mean, he was good. When he was serving God, he was serving God. It didn't last long. But when he was serving the Lord, he would be preaching and reading the scriptures, and he would go out to evangelize. And the home, there was just a serenity. But when he was not, it was just the total opposite. And so when I started seeing these strange rituals or things that he was doing in the home, I knew that he was in a place that was pretty dark. I remember he started saying things like, we had a statue of a dog in the home. I don't remember the kind of dog. And he would say that the dog was laughing at him. Or he will say the dog was coming alive and walking around the house. And as a child, you really don't comprehend psychosis. You don't comprehend mental health issues. You don't comprehend any other thing. You're really living that experience with that individual. And we had a pet at that time. He was a mixed breed dog, pretty big. And he took out all his frustration out on that dog, and he would beat him senseless. He would beat that dog senseless. And we suffered because not only were we beaten, now this pet that we loved was also being beaten. And I was always looking for a way to rescue this dog. I couldn't rescue my mom from the domestic violence, but I had to rescue my dog. And I remember waiting for an opportunity for my dad not to be home. And that specific day, he left early. And I came back from school and he wasn't there. And I opened the door and I told my dog, run, run, run, Blackie, run. The dog left so fast. He was, I'm laughing, it's not funny. But it was my way of rescuing this beautiful dog that should not have experienced this violence that we were experiencing. I remember when the dog ran, thinking to myself, I wish I can go with it. I wish I can leave. I wish I can run. My father was furious when he came home. You know, I told him, oh, the dog has escaped. I didn't tell him that it released him. But I wanted to make sure that no one else was suffering the violence that we were suffering. Because it was horrid. It was horrid. I think that part of the suffering was that we couldn't express this to anyone. It was a suffering that was silent, that you couldn't tell friends, you couldn't tell family, you couldn't tell no one in church. It was just a secret in the home that we had to live through. It was quite harsh.
1: Sorry, Sandra. If I may ask, why did it feel like you couldn't express to anyone?
0: I think I didn't have the language for it. I think that I didn't have, although I had the church family, it looked, in the mind of a child, every family looked perfect, and mine was not. And so I didn't know how to tell someone, my dad is doing this to us. Or I didn't know how to say, I'm suffering through this, or the welts that you see on my body are because of what my dad did, or the bruises on my legs. I would always say that I fell, or I would never, ever say that my father caused those bruises from the beatings. And my mom was very secretive as well. I never heard her share her story with anyone, not in the family and not in the church. So I think I was trained to keep it all contained in the home. And I never shared it at school. And so for years, it was not something that I was able to express. I think, like I said, I didn't have the language to say this is abuse. I thought that this was part of being a child, and this is what a father does, and this is what a child receives. I think that was our mindset growing up. Thank you for asking that question, because it's sometimes difficult, especially our generation now. They don't fathom that kind of abuse. But yeah, he finally did leave. He finally did leave at age 9. It was funny because he was diagnosed with schizophrenia and paranoia. And once he got his diagnosis, he got Social Security. And once he got Social Security, he left our home for good. And I did not see him again until I was 21 years old. But him leaving, as sad as it was and as confusing as it was for me, because losing a parent, as horrible as our experience was with our parent, was just as bad. I can't explain the psychology behind losing a parent and not knowing where they're at and why they left, and am I not good enough for them to stay? Could I have been a better girl? Could I have been a better daughter? If I only was nicer enough or more obedient, or those are the thoughts that were raging through my mind. And so I internalized him leaving, and I blamed myself for him leaving. And for years, I suffered the loss of my dad in the sense that I wanted him to come back, even if it meant that he was going to be abusive. I just wanted my dad. I wanted my dad. I think every child wants their parent. But him leaving was the best thing that could have happened to us, because it gave us an opportunity to live, not just to exist. And we were able to live a little. Now, things didn't go so well for my mom once he left, because the financial security of my dad, although it wasn't that great, was quite difficult. My mom couldn't keep a job, and something happened to my mom. I don't know if it was because of the years of abuse and the years of stress and the years of trying to just keep it together. She broke. This vibrant young woman who was a fighter, who was a hard worker, who was bigger than life to me, who was my protector. I always admired her for standing up, even though she was the victim of so much abuse. She was always able to stand up and go to work and make sure that we were okay. This woman started having mental breakdowns. And I started seeing things in her that I had never seen before. I remember once she would force us to pray for hours, hours at a time. And I knew that prayer was good, but there was just something that was not right with this type of prayer. She wouldn't allow us to go to school because we needed to pray. She wouldn't allow us to eat because we had to fast. And so it became this religious dependency that was outside of what I knew God was. And so I understood that that was not God. I remember once she pulled us out of school. She picked us up, and my mom never picked us up. We didn't even have a vehicle. So we had to take a city bus. She had to take the city bus to pick us up from school, and then we had to take the city bus back. And when I asked her why she picked us up, she goes, God is coming today. Jesus is coming today. And we need to be prepared, so we need to pray all night. In my mind, I knew that something happened to my mom. Whatever my father left, in my mind, that's what I thought. My father left something in the house that now has my mom. That was the only way of me explaining, you know. Now as an adult, I can understand what it is to be broken under so much abuse. And for the mind to cave in such pain and such abuse. But at that time, I said, my father left something in the home that has her. That was the only way of me explaining it. Her mental health started deteriorating. We could not stay in an apartment. I think we moved that year 4 or 5 times because she could not keep up paying rent. And we moved from place to place. We lived with family members. We lived in shelters. I mean, we lived in a lot of places. And financially, things got really, really bad. I remember being hungry, and the only time we could eat was in school. I would not miss school. I would not miss school because school represented safety. It represented a meal for breakfast and a meal for lunch. And sometimes what I would do to make sure my brother and I had food is that I would save it. They had pizza. Sometimes they had pizza. I would eat half of the pizza and save the other half for my brother and I to eat for dinner, because we knew that there was not food. And my mom was not mentally in a place of providing for us. She tried as much as she could, but she just couldn't. I remember her working 2 and 3 jobs, and we would not see my mom. Not that she was not, that she wanted to be neglectful. I just think that she was just trying to take care of us the best way she could. And that meant for us to stay home alone and wait for her to come, whether it was at 12 o'clock midnight or 1 in the morning, and for her to bring us maybe a bag of chips and soda, because that's what she was able to bring. So those are the experiences we started having. So when I say that my father leaving was the best thing that could happen and the worst thing that could happen, it was a combination of the immense poverty that came into our home at that time because we didn't have that other parent in the home. By the age of, that was from 9 till about 12, 13, where we lived from place to place. And I don't understand why the church did not get involved. I don't know if the church really understood the poverty that we were living in, the circumstances that we were living in. But no one ever came to the rescue at that time. I don't remember anyone stepping in and giving a helping hand. I do remember government cheese. I do remember going to food pantries and being so blessed by those provisions and understanding the value of food because of those provisions. And I don't have anything against my church. I just don't think they knew because my mom was very secretive of the situation we were living in. And I don't think she wanted anyone to know, or maybe she just didn't know how to explain what was happening in her mind. By the age of 13, I was in 8th grade, and I remember just being so lonely and so sad and just not wanting to live. The thoughts of not living were continual, daily. I just did not want to live. I would wake up with no reason to live, and I would think of ways for me to no longer live. That was ongoing. In that time, I remember being so lonely, because we're alone all the time, being so lonely that I would just play outside or be with the neighbors. And I remember this individual that passed by, and this was a very a pivotal time in my life because I was in that adolescent year where you're trying to figure yourself out. And I had already gone through issues of identity. And because I had been sexually abused by boys and girls, I didn't know who I was. I hated myself. I didn't want nothing to do with boys because I equated boys to my father. And so I started to have same-sex attraction to women and girls and not understanding where those feelings were coming from and fighting the urge of finding comfort in girls. And most of my friends were girls and they were neighbors. Finding comfort in them and wanting to find value, my value or my worth in their friendship. And so I think that kind of got construed into attraction. That comfort that friendship offered, the friendship would turn into things that maybe were not healthy in my mind. But that changed. That maybe had happened for 2 or 3 years. And not who do you speak to about these things? I don't speak about the abuse. I don't speak about the violence. I don't speak about the poverty. How am I going to speak to someone about the identity crisis I'm having? And I remember just wanting to no longer be a girl. I just thought that it was safer to be a boy. And so I remember dressing like a boy and just trying to not draw any attention from any boy because I did not want them to see me pretty. I did not want them to see me as a girl. I did not want them to think of me as something that they can use because that's what my perception of boys were, that they're just here to use me because that's what had happened to me as a child. And so my adolescent years, I spent in what I call my rebellious years or my trying to find my identity years in the situation that I was living. But that changed one day. I remember that I was outside and I saw this tall man with a group of kids and he was dribbling a basketball. And I looked at him and something about him just drew my attention. And as I looked at him with the kids, I said, wow, I felt like this jealousy. Like, I wish I can have that. He looked like a father figure. He looked like someone that would love on children. He looked as someone that would be caring because I saw him with a group of kids and they were maybe all my age. And I remember watching them walk off down the road and thinking, I think I want to get to know this man. Very strange. I don't understand why I had that thought. And my neighbor told me, oh, that's the track coach from the community park. And I asked her about it. She goes, hey, they do track and field for the community kids. And it's free. You want to join? And I said, absolutely. I was lonely. I had nothing to do. I was by myself with nobody taking care of me. So I remember grabbing my brother and going straight to the park. And for the next couple of months, I had joined the track team. I was involved in sports. It was just such a wonderful feeling of belonging to something positive. That was short-lived, though, because as I got closer to the coach, again, I found myself in a place of abuse. He became one of my one of the biggest predators in my life. He groomed me for months, and then eventually it became a sexual relationship. And I was only 12, 13 years old at that time. And once again, I find myself in a place of being used. Just when I thought that I was blossoming, just when I thought that I was in a place of community, of finding value, of belonging, and I loved running. I was good at it. I was winning every race. I find myself again in a place of utter chaos. And I kept on telling myself, this is normal. This is a normal relationship. This, he loves me, I love him. But in the back of my mind, I knew that this was not right. That an adult should not be with a child. And I knew that the secrecy behind this relationship was not normal. That an adult male should not be with a child. And he was married. He had children. And I was not allowed to share anything that we were experiencing together with anyone. And so this went on for months. I wasn't even in high school yet. I was still in eighth grade. And I remember praying to God, because even in all this situation, I would always talk to God. And I would say, God, I know this is wrong. What's happening is wrong, but I need him. What I really needed was a dad. What I really needed was the protection of my father. And I was using this situation kind of like a way of regaining my needs for a father, which was not normal. It was not healthy and it was not right. It was abuse. But for years, I could not come to that understanding that that's what it was. Eventually, this situation ended, not because of anything that I could do, or because it was found out and the police got involved. And so I'm grateful it ended, because I was up to that point living in a lie, living in a place of confusion, living in a place of error, living in a place of abuse. No child should have to experience that kind of abuse. And so when it ended, I cried, but I knew God had cut it. Because in my conversations with God, I knew what God was saying to me. I've had a relationship with God since I was a child. I knew what God, when God would speak to my heart and say, no, that's not the way. Don't do that. Don't go that way. I didn't have the full understanding of it all, but I knew that God, that's not the plan that God had for my life. And so at that time, because that individual was no longer in my life, because he was in my life in an abusive way, but he was providing financially for my home. He was paying bills. He was paying groceries. It was very convoluted, the whole situation. That was no longer there. And so we ended up back in a very chaotic place again, to the point that if you know anything about Chicago, you know that it's frigid cold. And I remember not having heat in our apartment. And I remember putting on 2 and 3 coats, layering up to go to sleep at night, wearing gloves and wearing hats because we had no heat. And my mom got this bright idea to bring in a kerosene heater. I don't know if you know what a kerosene heater is. You put this kerosene oil in it. It's meant for outdoors, for camping. It's not meant for indoors. But that was the only thing that she could think of, or she had access to heat our home. And that emitted this soot throughout the house. And I remember the top of the walls having this black soot. And we were constantly sick, but we were warm. It's like either sick or warm. And I remember heating water on that so that we can take a warm bath. And the landlord at the time came to understanding what was happening in the home and called the fire department. And when the fire department came, they saw that we were in this condition, and they got Child Protective Services involved. And so I remember the police coming. I remember, you know, my mom just in chaos, because she thought in her mind she was doing the right thing. She was taking care of her children in the capacity that she was in. She was still having mental breakdowns and issues. But instead of us going to the foster care system at that time, I am so, so grateful for people that God puts in our lives, because our new pastor from the church, we had just had a new pastor that had just started in the church. He stepped in and he took us in. He took us in, and we were living with him for, I don't even know how long. In my mind, it was forever. But it was the first time in my entire life that I felt normal, that I felt like, oh my God, this is what a family should be. This is what a home should be. There should be food in the refrigerator. There should be hot water coming from a sink. There should be, you know, family getting together and laughing, joking, playing games. It was my first time experiencing normalcy, what a family should look like. And not because they were pastors, because in the home, they were just a family. They weren't pastors. They were a family. And I longed for a family. I longed for a mother and a father. And I remember calling them mom and dad for the whole time that we were living with them. I remember, you know, them giving me a bed giving me clothes and shoes and giving me snacks. What snacks? You know, those simple things that we take for granted, for me, were big. What it was to have someone hug you and say, it's going to be okay. I don't know how this is going to work out, but God's going to work it out. And so that time that we spent in that home was so key to the beginning of restoration in my life and seeing light at the end of the tunnel. Till this point, I did not want to live. Every day, I wanted to plan how I was going to end it all. And I remember feeling, I think I can do this. And they will speak life into me. They will ask me questions about what you want to do when you grow up. No one ever asked me what I wanted to do. I didn't know what I wanted to do when I grew up. I didn't know because no one had ever asked me that. It was not even something that was in my mindset, because to that point, all I wanted to do was not live no more, let alone think about the future. And so they started pouring into me life and love and nurturing what every child should receive in a home. And it was such a pivotal time for me. I started to regain self-worth and self-value and seeing myself in a different light. I did not want to see myself no more as the abused child. I actually got very angry when I thought about the fact that I had been abused. And so I wanted to see myself in the light that they had shed. You are a child of God. You are loved. You're valuable. God created you with purpose. There is something beautiful God is going to do. God's going to use your story to help many. And in my mind, I was saying, God's going to use my story? The junk that has been my life. How can God use all this pain? How can God use the fact that I don't even want to live no more? It didn't make sense to me, but a light started turning on in the midst of all this situation. And it was because they took out time to love on me. They became Jesus. And it wasn't religious. It wasn't churchy. It was them being Jesus. They lived Jesus for me in that moment. And I am so grateful for them, so grateful for the love and the care that they poured into us. They had their own children, but they took us in and we became part of their crew with no questions asked. Eventually, we did have to return back to our mom. My mom was able to get an apartment and get settled in. The church helped her at that time. I was frantic and anxious and very fearful of returning to her care because I knew that it was not going to be easy. But I was coming with a different mindset. I was coming with the mindset of, I'm starting high school. This is going to be temporary. I'm going to be able to maybe work and help my family out. I have purpose. God has a plan for my life. God has called me into greatness. I had tools inside of me. I had ammunition to be able to return to my mother. And so I came back with a new perspective. I started serving the Lord. I started really not just going to church, because up to that point, I was just attending church and church was a benefit to me. But now I had given my life over to God. I had surrendered my pain. I had surrendered my hurts. I had surrendered my questions and my confusions and my identity issues. All those conversations that I never had, I was now having with God. I remember that during that time, the pastor's wife had given me a book, and it was my first book. Besides school books, it was my first personal book, and it was called Lord, Heal My Hurts by Mary Kay Author. And I remember reading that book and saying, oh my God, my life is inside this book. Now I had the language to express what I had been through. Till that point, I couldn't say, this is what has happened to me. Now, everything that was in my mind and my memory was written out in a book. Maybe not in total details, but now I was able to understand. I've been living in fear. I've been abused. I've been hurt. I've been neglected. The enemy is out to destroy me. But this is what God has for me. And so I remember reading that book and taking it. And along with all the other Bible verses that I knew, I made a collage of what I call the toolkit of moving forward at that time with the word of God. And I remember my pastor's wife saying to me, you're going to go back home with your mom, but I want you to know that you were fearfully and wonderfully made. Psalms 139. And that carried me. It's still, I think that's my life verse. My life verse is Psalms 139. It has carried me throughout all these years that I was fearfully and wonderfully made, that my life was not an accident, that it wasn't two people that collided and came together and created this mess, that my life had purpose in God. And so with that toolkit, what I call a toolkit, I returned back to my mom's care. And now I was serving the Lord. I was getting involved in youth group. I became the youth leader. And now I was just like on fire for God and seeking God. But my mom was still deteriorating mentally. At home, it was just the ongoing battle with my mom's mental health issues. My mom decided to move from Chicago to Brooklyn, New York. It was a shock to all of us and a surprise, but she wanted to be closer to her family. And at that time, my aunt and my uncles were in New York ministering and doing the work of the Lord. And so we moved to Brooklyn, New York. It was hard. That transition was very difficult because I left my childhood church, the church that had been with me throughout my entire childhood, adolescence, and now my teenage years. They were my family. They were my safety net. Although I didn't express everything that was happening, I knew that there was safety. And I didn't have that anymore. Although I had my family, I didn't have that. And when we got to Brooklyn, my mom's condition completely came out in the open. She started hurting herself. She started hurting us, something that she had not done. And I did not know what to do. And I remember going to my family and expressing to them, look, this has been happening for years. I didn't know how to tell anybody this, but this is what's the situation with my mom. And they didn't know how to handle mental health. They right away started saying that she was demon-possessed and that we had to pray and fast, and that's the route that they went. But I was still stuck at home with the violence and my mom hurting herself and things happening in the home that I did not know how to fix. So I remember finally, you asked why I never told. Finally, I told the guidance counselor in my junior year of high school, I sat down and I expressed what was happening at home with my guidance counselor, and they gave me a number and a card. And they said, I need you to call this number and I need you to let them know that you need to share your story with them. I didn't know who it was. I just went, called. They called me in for an appointment. I thought it was a counselor. I thought they were going to help my mom. And what it was Child Protective Services, once again. I didn't know at that time. I just needed my mom to get help. That's all I wanted. My mom, I wasn't even thinking about our safety or my brother's safety. I just needed my mom to get help. They removed my brother from the home because he was still a minor. I was at that time 16 going on 17. And they gave me a number and I had to go in front of a judge, explain what was happening to the judge. And the judge gave me, was an order to get my mom Baker acted. And so I had to take that order to the police department. And then the police would go pick up my mother. I didn't know the process. I didn't know how traumatic it was going to be. I just was being guided by the process, but did not understand what it was going to be like. And I remember they said, we're going to come tomorrow morning and we're going to pick up your mom. We're going to take her to the hospital. Didn't know what that meant. So I told my family not all of them, just my aunt, that was going to happen. They came in a paddy wagon. I don't know if you remember paddy wagons in the cartoons where it was like a box truck that was literally padded. And they came in a wagon, in a truck that way. And they basically arrested my mom. And she wasn't even clothed or anything. I remember just being so sad.

I just said, you need help. But I didn't know what to, I didn't know what kind of help she needed. I just, you need help. That process was, along with all the processes that I went to, was very, very difficult. And I remember asking God, God, why are you allowing me to go through this journey? How is this ever going to get better? How is my life ever going to change? How is my mom ever going to get justice for all the suffering she's been through? I remember that some of my family members went against me for what I did, and the guilt of having the police arrest her in front of her community was too much to bear. And I just wanted to give up on life. Once again, the feeling of wanting to not live overtook me. And I remember attempting to end my life by taking a bottle of pills and saying, I just want to forget this all. I don't want to, just want to go to sleep and end up in heaven. That was the thought that I had. It wasn't the thought that I want to hurt myself. It was more of, I just want this to stop. I want this to end. But I woke up. Nothing happened. I just slept for a couple of days and woke up. And I had to come to grips that I had to face this. Once again, I had to be the one person in the home to fight this in the spiritual realm. And I remember praying and seeking God and saying, okay, what do I do next? My family is not getting involved. The church that I was attending didn't understand and did not have the tools necessary to assist me. But at that time, I have met my now husband. We've been married for 34 years. And God brought him in my life in such a pivotal time. In such a time of distress and chaos. And I always say, you met a hot mess. You met a hot mess. But God brought him in my life, and he became my rock. He became my fortress. He became my shield. He became my protector. And although he came from a broken place as well, he loved the Lord. And it was that love of the Lord that drew me to him, because up to this point, every man that had approached me was one that wanted something out of me. It was not a man that was safe. It was not a person besides the pastor, but anybody that would come to me in some sort of intimate relationship was someone that wanted something from me. And I didn't want that. I knew that I wanted to be married one day, and I wanted to have the quote-unquote family with the mom and the dad and the kids and the dog and the picket fence, right? The dream, right? I knew I wanted that. I wanted to be able to have a family in church. But what I had experienced was so opposite. And so as we begin to intermingle and get to know each other, I was real. I was candid. I was so raw. I was like, look, this is who I am. This is my life story. And I shared everything with him. And he did not judge me. He just cried with me. We wept together. We prayed. I remember him praying. He prayed for the little girl inside of me. He prayed for the brokenness. He prayed for the abandoned daughter. He prayed for the abused girl. He prayed for every area of brokenness in my life. And I thought to myself, is this real? Is this a person that is real, or is this a gimmick? Should I be looking out for something? But he was the real deal. God had brought someone in my life to allow me to grow into the woman that I have become. And I will say that from that time on, the last 34 years of my life has been a process of healing, of restoration, of fortitude, of finding my identity in Christ, of knowing who God is and why God brought me into this world, of me becoming the woman that I am today, even with all the ashes that is in my past. God took me on a chaotic but beautiful healing journey. And I can say that

0: My husband has been my knight in shining armor. Literally, the Cinderella story. It's not been easy because we both had to grow in our brokenness and develop in the Lord and kind of grow in our relationship with God and grow with each other. And both we were both on a healing journey. But there was a genuine love that God placed in his heart for me and God placed in his heart, in my heart for him, that allowed this union to be successful. Not perfect, but successful. And I will say that although my mom spent the next 15 years of her life, once that happened, in and out of hospitals, and she spent 10 years of her life homeless, God started doing something in my life. He provided stability. He provided a home. He provided a place where I felt safe, a place where I can heal, a place where it was not transient. I was able to find stability internally and in the home that I was in. And it's been an amazing journey of healing. I want to say that when you say the word God has been faithful, I can really say all my life, God has been faithful. I have seen God's mercy and his grace throughout every area of my life, from childhood to the traumas, through the poverty, through even being removed from my home, even circumstances in church, through all of it, God has been faithful to me. And I can say that the pain of loss has been amazing. And can I testify that at the age of 21, already married to my now husband and with a child, I remember living in the state of Connecticut at that time, and a good friend of ours, which was a preacher, said to me, I had a dream. I had a dream that you were in Puerto Rico and that you were in a town called, and I knew before he said it, I knew exactly what he was going to say. He said, you were in a town called Caguas, and that's where my father was at. And he said, and you're visiting your father. I sat down in the chair. No one knew where my father was from. No one knew my nationality. They did not know any of it because I was very private, learned to be private. And so I knew God was preparing me for an encounter with my father. And it was so God-sent. A week later, my oldest son's godfather called me and said, hey, we're planning a family trip to Puerto Rico, and we would love for you to come with us. I knew because of what God had done a week prior and how God was molding my heart that I was going to be encountering my dad. And I said to him, what town are you going to? And he says, oh, my family is from Caguas. God is a God of details. And when he is in on a journey of healing process, he will show you that it's him. And that's what I have experienced with God all my life. Those little details, those revelatory moments of God telling me, I am here. This is me. He paid for our plane tickets, me, my husband, and my son. Just a desire to do so. We know that was God-led. I remember landing in Puerto Rico and opening the door, and with a whimsical childlike expression, I said, oh my God, I'm breathing my father's air. It had been years from the age of 9. I didn't know if my father was alive. I just had an address. I knew the address where my father was at. I knew that he lived with my grandmother. And I remember when we made it to my son's godfather's house, I met his father. And I said, I have this address. Do you know where this is at? He says, absolutely. I've been the mailman to that community for the past 40 years. I know exactly who your family is. Another God moment. So that night I prayed, because I knew God was orchestrating this whole event. And I prayed and I said, God, you brought me to here. I don't know what I'm going to encounter. I don't know if my father's alive. I don't know if he's still living the same life that he lived when he was with us. But I know you're with me. And I know that you have brought us till here, and it's been only you. And whatever the outcome is, I'm going to give you the glory for it. The next day, we got in the car. We drove to the community. They call it a caserío, which is a housing community in Puerto Rico. And when we parked the car, I saw two elderly couple walking, and I knew that was my grandmother. They were walking. And I opened the door, and I went up to the short little lady with long, beautiful white hair. And I said to her, I am looking for, and I told her the name of my dad. And she looked up at me because she was so short. She says, I'm his mother in Spanish. I said, well, I'm his daughter, and I'm looking for him. And we hugged. And we hugged. It seemed like for hours. She held me. And she held me with so much love and compassion. And she said, I've been praying for this moment for years. I've been praying that God will restore this relationship with my son's kids and that he will make it right again. I still didn't know what the situation would look like. And I said, is my father alive? She said, yeah. I said, is he here with you? She said, yes. She says, do you want to see him? I said, yes. It felt like a dream. It felt like I had stepped into heaven. Something that I had longed for so many years was coming true in that very moment. I remember entering the apartment and hearing his voice. She said, he's blind right now. He had diabetes, complications of diabetes. And she went and she told him, your daughter's here. And he screamed. He screamed from the bedroom. He screamed my name. And I said, oh my God, he still loves me. He didn't forget. And they brought him out. He touched my hair. Because he couldn't see me. And he touched my face. He touched my hands. He told me how much he loved me. He said, I'm so, so sorry for all the pain that I caused you. I'm so sorry for the life that you lived with me. And all I could do was say, I forgive you. I had no resentment towards him because of the work that God had done in my life. I knew that if I was in pain, he may have been in the same predicament as me. And I don't know what he went through in his life to have caused that kind of hurt on us. And I remember him telling me, your life was better off without me. And I knew that was right. I knew he was right. He said, God had to take me out of your life so that he can do the work that he needed to do in me. And God could do the work that he needed to do in you. As painful as that moment was, it was so healing. It was so real. It was such a God moment. And I remember laying in his arms like a little girl and thinking, wow, wow, truly prayers come true. It may not happen when we want to or how we expect it to happen, but it happens. The prayer of a little girl came true. I was back in the arms of my dad, and he was serving the Lord, and he was in his right mind. He lived a couple of years after that, and I got to see him two or three times more after that. We were able to travel. And thank you. We were able to travel to visit him. And but that was one of the most pivotal times of healing for my life. I had to know that I was loved. That I was loved by my dad. And that God was a God who answered prayers. And he confessed a lot of things. He tried to explain what was happening to him during those times. And I remember just saying, it's okay. We're all broken. We're all in a place where we need healing. And God came for you and he came for me. Our stories are parallel. We are his children. And no weapon formed against us shall be able to prosper. I remember quoting the scriptures to him. I remember reading the Bible to him and singing songs that he was singing. Christian songs was when he was Christian, he was Christian. And he pulled out his harmonica like he would when I was a little girl. He was playing the harmonica. And I was singing. For those that speak Spanish, he was singing Jerusalén, que bonita eres, which talks about Jerusalem and what it is to be in Jerusalem. And we sang together and we worshiped the Lord. And we thank God for his goodness and his mercy. And we thank God for the opportunity. My grandmother was just so elated. She didn't know what to do. She was cooking up a storm. And it was just a big, big party. A big party. But there was a party in heaven. Because what the enemy meant for evil, God had turned for good. And so that continued the journey. When he passed, it was hard. The passing was hard, but I knew that he had gone to be with the Lord and that God had settled the matter in my heart. And no longer was I the bastard child. I was now the beloved child. No longer was I the child who was abandoned, but now the child that was found. And it was very healing for my identity. I will say that the years to come was time of building myself and being a mom. I tried to be a perfect mom, and there's no such thing as being a perfect mom. But when you come from abuse, you want to protect your children from everything that you think possibly could be a harm. And God had to mold me in that area because I didn't trust. I was very, very very flawed in that area. But that was another process of becoming a mom and allowing them to have their own journey in life and allow them to experience God as their savior, not just as their protector and their provider, but as their Lord. And I think that that's been a challenge for me in these last 12 years, is that trusting God with my children, just the way he took care of me. And he was in my journey. He's with their journey. And the same God that rescued me is the same God that rescues them. And that if God was able to restore the brokenness in me, that God can restore the brokenness in them. And that God is ever present, ever kind, and ever gentle. And is always waiting for us to lay at his feet and surrender all our cares to him. And I'm grateful because I've been able to share this story with many teenagers and women and even men. Story of pain, but of forgiveness and restoration. But one of always walking hand in hand with the Lord. Always walking with the Lord. Even in the shadow of death, being there, knowing that God is hand in hand with us. And that is the story that I share with everyone that God allows me to share it with.
1: Sandra, who is Jesus to you?
0: Oh, he's my friend. He's my savior. He's my protector. He's my provider. He is the lover of my soul. He is everything to me. Literally everything to me. And if anyone ever had a doubt of who Jesus is, it's not a religious figure. It's not a person in history. It's not a fairy tale. Jesus is real. It's more real than we can even imagine. And his love is real. His embrace is real. His voice is real. Because throughout my whole journey, I can remember every time God spoke to me. Every time God says, turn left, turn right, don't do this, don't do right. I remember pivotal times where God was there. And so Jesus is everything. Everything.
1: Amen. I don't know if you're comfortable sharing, but if there is a relationship with your mother, how is that relationship, or where is that relationship right now? And I'm also curious to know about you and your brother, that relationship.
0: Let me start with my mom. My relationship with my mom was quite tumultuous for those first couple of years because in her mind, I abandoned her. And in my mind, I had to leave to protect myself. But God brought her back into my life at the right time. And I was able to become her caretaker at the right time. And we were able to take her from a place of being homeless. I'm talking about homeless in the street, homeless, living from state to, going from state to state. I mean, it was pretty bad. And having to understand that she had to go through that journey and I could not be part of it because I had to go through my own healing journey. And I could not help her as much as I wanted to. I couldn't. I didn't have the tools. I was broken. And God had to do a work in her. But God brought her back into my life at the right time. And at that right time, she lived with us for a while. And we were able to be her care, her provider. And then eventually we were able to get her in a stable home. She was homeless for about 15 years and she finally, another miracle, because God just is a God of miracle. I remember she was in a homeless shelter in New York and we were in Connecticut. And I was like, Lord, help me find a place for my mom. There has to be a place for my mom. And I remember randomly just walking into the senior center and saying, is there a waiting list where I can put my mom? Because my mom is homeless and she needs a place to live. She had just gotten her Social Security. She had just gotten, you know, a means of income where she did not have to work. And they said, out of nowhere, 15 years, out of nowhere, we have an apartment right now. Where is your mother? It confused me because I came to put my mom on a waiting list. No one gets an apartment in the North with housing, let alone on the same day. I said, my mom is in Brooklyn. They said, go get her. Her apartment will be ready tomorrow. Another miracle. After 15 years, all in God's due time and in the season that he wants to do the things that he does. And I remember telling her mom, I pulled her out of the shelter she was in. We brought her with her luggages. And when she saw her apartment, she sobbed. She fell on her knees. And she sobbed because she had been displaced for so long. But God's faithfulness, I've never seen a just forsaken or a seed to beg at bread. That's what she said when she got on her knees. And to this day, she's been there 24 years. To this day, she's still in that same apartment. I'm actually going to go visit her next week. She's doing good. God restored her God brought sanity back. They call her the feisty diva of the community because she's this elderly woman who's always dressed up, got her wigs on, always looks cute. But God has been with her and has restored our mother and daughter relationship. It will not be my ideal relationship. I understand that. I've come to accept her for who she is and receive from her what she can give me and appreciate that and not hold her accountable for the things that she cannot give me. God has brought other people in my life to fill those areas that she was not able to nurture me in. And so because I was able to respect what she's able to give me and accept it and be grateful, we have a beautiful, beautiful relationship. And boy, I love my mom. She's going to be 80 this coming January. She's a feisty woman. She has been through a lot. But that, I still admire her for never giving up, never giving up. My brother didn't spend long in the foster care system. he had grit. He ran away from the foster care system and came back home, and he took care of my mom for a while, ended up going into the Marines and becoming himself, and went on through his own journey of life and the journey of finding himself and becoming a man, which was a process. And he too went through the experience of reuniting with my dad. Once I found my dad, my brother went and spent a few months with him, which was healing. It was necessary for him to, because he's 3 years younger, so our experiences were a little different. Our memories are a little different. But he too suffered a lot at the hands of my dad and at the hands of the neglect. So there was a healing process he had to go through. But he too has a story to tell. And it's a story of God's mercy and God's grace. And I'm so proud of the man who he is today. It was not an easy journey, but God. I'm so grateful, so very grateful for where this story is today. It's a testament of God.
1: Amen. Sandra, could you pray for those that may be watching that identify with many parts of what you've shared, or even if it's just one part, but they are in a place where they feel abandoned by God. They cannot relate to that part of your story,
0: right,
1: where, you know, you were able to find God in the midst. Could you pray for those that are watching that are experiencing that right now, of just identifying with you, but just feeling abandoned and that, like, they don't know how to turn to God in this? And in that as well, praying for those that are ready to give their life to Jesus after listening to your testimony.
0: Absolutely. Father God, in the name of Jesus, we come before you. Lord, I can genuinely pray on behalf of those who are hurting and understand their pain. I can pray with a heart of compassion and understanding for those who feel hopeless, who feel abandoned, who feel unloved, unworthy, for those who did not have you, God. I had you. There's those that don't have you in their lives. I pray, Lord Jesus, that you reveal yourselves to them like you revealed yourself to me. There is no distance. There is no time. There is no space. There is no barrier that can keep you from those who you want to reach. I believe, God, that you love humanity. You love humanity so that you send your Son to die on our behalf. Lord, reach each individual that feels alone and abandoned. Even if they've never stepped into a church, even if they've never read the Bible, even if they don't know anything about the gospel of Jesus Christ, you can still reveal yourself to them, God. Reveal to them your love. Reveal to them, Lord Jesus, that peace that only comes from you. Reveal to them, Lord Jesus, the value and the worth that you have for them, God. Reveal to them, Lord Jesus, the purposes that you have for their lives. Reveal to them, Lord Jesus, your kingdom. You say in your word, thy kingdom come, thy will be done. And I find that to be not a religious statement, but a real statement. Lord, bring your kingdom to every person, Lord, that is hurting, every person that is lonely, every person that is in the brink of despair, every person that is sick, every person who's struggling with mental health issues, God, every person who finds themselves, Lord, in witchcraft or in drug addiction or in alcoholism, God, every person who has been, Lord Jesus, neglected and abandoned, reach into their souls, God, and reveal yourself to them like you did to me. I may have had the church and I may have been introduced to you, but I needed to have an experience with you. And so that experience is what I ask that you give every individual, Lord, that is at the end of the sound of my voice. Let them experience you, not in a religious way, but in a real way. In Jesus' mighty name we pray. Amen.
1: Amen. Do you have any last words?
0: Yes, I want to share that no matter how difficult life can be, this is a saying that I tell my teenagers, I teach right now high schoolers, and I say, life be lifing. No matter how hard life gets, call on Jesus. No matter how, even if you don't understand, even if you've never heard the word of God, even if you've never been in church, call on Jesus. His name is above every name. And that is not a religious saying. It is above sickness. It is above disease. Is it above depression? It is above oppression. It is above suicide. It is above anguish. It is above pain. It is above poverty. It is above every name, whatever name you can think of, whatever name you are experiencing, everything has a name. Everything has a label. And his name is above that name. I encourage you to call on the name of Jesus. It is the only thing that's going to save us. It says, call upon me. Call upon the name of the Lord, and you will be saved. God bless you.
2: Thank you, Father. It's one thing to raise that hallelujah when everything is going well. It's one thing to raise it when your life is going exactly how you plan. But it's something altogether different to raise a hallelujah from a hard place. And I just believe today, if you can just begin to open up your mouth right where you are, the strength of the Lord is going to find you.

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He's looking for you today. 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Hallelujah. Hallelujah. Thank you for your love that's finding me right now. Thank you for your grace that's finding me right now. Thank you for your salvation that's arresting me right now. Reaches to me. If you're in your home, you're in a safe place. We're in a season where it's like, don't touch, stay away, stay away. But if you're with your loved ones, just grab somebody by the hand. Hallelujah. Reaches to me. It's funny because there are certain places where certain things aren't allowed. There's certain things you can't do in certain places. And the enemy has boxed a lot of us in to make us feel, because of our behavior, because of some things we've done, because of some places we've been, or just where we are in this crazy season, that there's no way God can come into that place. Like, you've backed him out. You've done enough that he shouldn't even come into that place. You feel like, but there's no way God is going to meet me in this place. I come to let you know today that he will knock down a mountain to get to you. It doesn't matter how difficult it may seem for you or

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Woo. 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Hallelujah. That there's no mountain you won't climb up. There's no shadow you won't light up to get to me. Hallelujah. There's no wall you won't kick down to get to me. We thank you that you're pushing back the darkness for us today, God. We thank you that you're going beyond the caution tape to get to us. And we just thank you for your love. Thank you for your relentless love and passion towards us. Father, I pray that you would meet every single one of us where we are. And I thank you that you will show us that it doesn't matter our location, that you're God enough to do whatever you want to do wherever we are. So I thank you for roses growing in the desert. Yeah. I thank you for producing something great.

be done. Thank you, God, for all that you are. You're still good. It may not look good, but you're still good. And we bless you for it. Bless every family, every child, every husband, every wife, every man, every boy, every girl. Thank you for the hope of the Lord rising in our homes, in our families, in our spirits. Thank you that because of you, we can face tomorrow. We're going to hang in there because victory is not on the way. Victory is here because victory is in Jesus. So we thank you that we can praise you from a place of victory. We can worship from a place of victory. For greater is he that is in me than he that is in the world. We love you and we bless you. Thank you for our time together today. Bless the word that's going to come forth with power and demonstration. We love you, God. We bless you. And it's in Jesus' name we pray. Wherever you are, can you just say amen, amen, amen. If you agree, amen. Hallelujah. Thank you, God, so much for joining us. I pray that you felt the presence of the Lord, that he's met you right in your homes and wherever you are. I promise you, you're in the right place at the right time to experience God in a very real way. It doesn't matter if you're not in church. I believe God is knocking that down to say, listen, you can be in your car or in your bathroom. I'll show up because where the praises of the Lord is, there is liberty, there's peace, there's healing. Whatever you need, begin to open up your mouth and praise him, and he will meet you right there. To our rock family, what's up? I guess we're all kind of rock family at this point. But we love you guys. Thank you guys for tuning in. Check out this video.

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You've been better than good to me. I don't even know. Some of us are in a mess. Watch this. Some of you are in some crazy stuff. But if the truth really be told, it really deserves to be worse than what it is. 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

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Tell them to me, every voice say, to me. Come on, clap those hands and praise Jesus in this room. I said, clap those hands and praise.

0: Welcome to Christian World News, everyone. I'm Wendy Griffith. As persecution increases around the globe, some Christian leaders see a hopeful sign. Parts of the church are experiencing great revival. Now, they're calling on believers everywhere to prepare for difficult challenges that lie ahead in order to reap a harvest. Chris Mitchell reports from Jerusalem.
1: Heidi Baker lives and ministers in one of the most difficult and dangerous places on earth, Cabo Delgado in Mozambique. The documentary Nefento, filmed by missionaries James and Jessica Brewer, chronicles the horrific persecution of Christians at the hands of the Islamist group Al-Shabaab.
2: There's a major conflict going on where Al-Shabaab's there and they're wanting Sharia law. Mm-hmm. I think it has a lot to do with gas and oil. It's a spiritual conflict as well, but we've never, ever, ever seen anything like it as far as people coming to know Yeshua, coming to know Jesus. They're just running to him. So it's the hardest time we've ever been through and one of the most glorious times at the same time.
3: Given what's going on there and the example of these saints, what is your message to the church?
2: Get ready for shaking. I know people would like to pray against shaking, and there's obviously no one wants persecution, no one wants war, nobody wants terror, nobody wants famines and floods and hurricanes and cyclones. But we read the end of the book, like things are happening now, and they're going to increase.
1: Yet in the midst of shaking, Cindy Jacobs, who travels the world ministering, sees revival increasing as well.
4: God is awakening, and he's bringing revival. We are in revival many places. We might not recognize it, but I mean, literally, millions are getting saved right. Millions in Iran. There's a huge move of God in Iran right now. I mean, we're talking to people, boots on the ground. It's a very exciting time to live. So keep your eye on the prize, not the problem.
1: Some believe that's exactly what Andrew Brunson did while suffering for 2 years in a Turkish prison on false charges from 2016 to 2018. His book, God's Hostage, A True Story of Persecution, Imprisonment, and Perseverance, chronicles that ordeal. Now Brunson has a message for the church.
5: This is an assignment I feel from God right now, is to help people to prepare to stand in what I think is coming. And it is, and not only in the United States. It is going to come to the United States, which is unusual, unexpected. We haven't had it there before. That means that many of us are not prepared for it. It's not part of our worldview. But we're just going into a period of greater darkness and trouble in the world in general. And we need to prepare our hearts so that when the shaking is happening, that we stand.
1: He believes the best way to prepare is to draw close to God.
5: Well, I think the message for the church, especially right now, is know your God. Drawing close to him and knowing him is what best prepared me for the difficulties that I faced in prison. How do we best prepare for hardship? If we know our God, well, the Bible says in Daniel 11:32, the people who know their God shall stand and accomplish exploits. So sometimes we're really focused on the exploits, accomplishing things. But the priority right now should be know your God so that as that wave of persecution, wave of pressure comes, we remain standing.
1: With war between Ukraine and Russia, a potential conflict between China and Taiwan, economic hardships and pandemics, many people feel this is an unusual time.
4: The scripture the Lord gave me, it says, yet once again, I will shake the nations. And so we're at that point where God is shaking the nations. He's shaking it so that people get saved, so we'll let go of a lot of things we need to let go of, and so that we will move into a place of destiny.
3: If the Lord is shaking the nations right now, how should we as believers be preparing or responding to that?
4: Number one, don't be afraid. You know, all of us have measures of fear inside of us we're really maybe not aware of. And so, you know, do we trust God for provision? Do we trust God if there was a war? So whatever happens, the Holy Spirit is trying to get us ready. And then in the natural, get out of debt. You know, don't pile up debt.
1: Jacobs also feels God will prepare places of refuge for his people, like he did for the Israelites.

0: Israelites in the land of Goshen.
1: In the Old Testament, Joseph prepared for his family in Egypt. Well, God is preparing Goshens for us, places where we'll feel safe, where we'll have provision, where we'll have what we need. And we can trust God's a good father.
0: Baker says the Word of God is key, both now and in the days to come.
2: We read this book, but we have to understand, we have to read the end of it. Like, we have to have faith in the midst of it. And I want to call people to hold on to the Word. Like, study the Word. This is our map here. This is our GPS. And Holy Spirit's going to guide and direct us. This is like, it is written. It is written.
0: Chris Mitchell, CBN News, Jerusalem.
3: Great story. Thanks, Chris. Well, speaking of shaking and revival, a sweeping revival is taking place in a small community in southeastern Kentucky. For more than 70 nights, some 300 people turning out at North Main Community Church every night in Barboursville. Pastor Scott Phipps told CBN News, God is moving in a mighty way as people are delivered, healed, and set free from addiction, including a strong move of the Spirit among young people. Phipps, who's a former addict who confesses he once dealt drugs, says the small town revival is 29 years in the making. Wow. Well, now to a story of a grandmother who's taking on City Hall. Last year, police in Bullhead City, Arizona, arrested 78-year-old Norma Thornton for feeding the homeless in a local park. SCBN's Billy Hollowell reports the challenge hasn't dampened Norma's passion for serving the poor.
4: I don't care what they say, they are wrong and I'm right.
5: Norma Thornton isn't backing down. Bullhead City Police arrested the 78-year-old Arizona grandma for feeding the homeless in a public park, a violation of a city ordinance.
4: As the day was just finishing up and everybody was pretty well gone, last gentleman came up, I dished up his food, and just as he was walking away, a couple of police officers, drove up and asked what I was doing.
5: Then officers informed Thornton of her arrest.
6: Technically, I'm supposed to be handcuffing you and everything too, but I'm not going to do that because I don't think you're a hardened criminal. I don't think you're out to hurt me.
7: I'm not out to hurt anybody.
5: Although the misdemeanor was later dropped, Thornton was reportedly told she would face jail time if found guilty of any future feedings in the park.
4: The number one motivation is my Savior, Jesus Christ, and His Father. We are told repeatedly, the first and most foremost commandment is love. Love thy neighbor. Love your fellow man. He tells several times, what you do to the least of my people, you so do to me.
5: Diana Simpson, Thornton's attorney, says she initially found Thornton's plight hard to believe.
8: It's such a wild story. You think at first that, like, this can't be real. It can't be the case that a city is arresting someone for helping those in need. And then you find out that it is the case, unfortunately, that that's exactly what's going on. And that violates the Constitution.
5: Simpson said her client is suing to stop the ordinance and win back the right to feed the homeless again in the park.
8: We want to get Norma back to where she was before all of this started. Serving folks in the park is really the best place that she's found.
5: Thornton, now feeding the poor a few blocks away in a private lot, leaves us all with a deeply convicting message.
4: There is no reason under this earth that any human being should be hungry in this country that we live in. Actually, anywhere in the world, there's no reason for that. Our world is so full of food and luxuries. Why should anyone be hungry? I can't understand.
5: City officials say the ordinance is to ensure the cleanliness in the park and safety for those being fed. As the battle continues, one thing is clear. Thornton isn't giving up anytime soon. This is Billy Hollowell for CBN News.

0: I get a lot of material. I read the Bible a lot, and I was reading. You know, somebody got to back me up on this, so you're going to think I made it up for the sake of the joke. How many people know Jesus had a little brother? Right, anybody know his name? What's his name? James. I was reading that. I was like, wow. How much pressure was that? Jesus, your big brother? How many times did he have to hear, why come you can't be more like Jesus, James? Because you know everybody probably thought that James could do the same thing Jesus could do. But he couldn't. He was just James. He wasn't James Christ. Remember the wedding banquet? Right? Jesus turned water into wine. Right? It was delicious. Everybody was amazed by it. Right, but this is a little side note. What you might not know is what they use, right? Where they got the water from was these things called water pots. And the water pots, they would set them at the door and people would dip their hands in them before they went inside. Now, they were out of wine, which means the place was full, which means the water was dirty. So he took some dirty water, made it clean and acceptable, and it was the best at the banquet, which is exactly what he does for us. But I'm thinking about James. What about the next banquet? Jesus probably wasn't there, right? They started running out of wine. I bet everybody looked at James. Hey, man, your brother was here last time. We ran out of wine, huh? You just going to stand there with your sandals on? You're not going to make no wine? And you know how little brothers are. I'm sure everywhere Jesus went, James followed him. That's what little brothers do. If Jesus went there, so did James. I bet one time, James almost drowned.
1: I just want to stop for a minute and just say I love you. Just want to tell you thank you just for being patient with me and just for giving me another chance. You've always been there for me and you were the father that I never knew. I just want to say.

0: any move of the Holy Spirit, Jesus will always be the center. Healing cannot become the message. Deliverance cannot become the message. Prosperity cannot become the message. The message must remain centered and focused upon Jesus the Christ. He is the foundation. He is the absolute truth. He is the measure against which we put all things. By Him we understand and navigate the realm of the Spirit. It's by His person that we are grounded in truth while pursuing supernatural moves of the Holy Spirit. The moment you shift your focus from Jesus, who He is, to what He does, you're in danger.
1: I don't care what you do. Tell them there's no God like my God. I dare you to break.

0: 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As always, you are encouraged to search the Word of God for yourself and heed only what is confirmed by Holy Spirit. Now, let's join in the session already in progress.
1: Ezekiel chapter 16, beginning in verse 48. As I live, says the Lord God, neither your sister Sodom nor her daughters have done as you and your daughters have done. Look, this was the iniquity of your sister Sodom. She and her daughter had pride, fullness of food, and abundance of idleness. Neither did she strengthen the hand of the poor and the needy. And they were haughty and committed abomination before me. Therefore, I took them away as I saw fit. Look at that 49th verse again. This was the iniquity of Sodom. She and her daughter had pride, fullness of food, and abundance of idleness. Neither did she strengthen the hand of the poor and the needy. I want to talk, teach, and preach today about the sins of Sodom. You may be seated in the presence of the Lord. While at the Boston University School of Theology pursuing my Master of Divinity, not only did I have the honor of being a Martin Luther King Jr. scholar to research the life, the legacy, and the message of God's advocate of human rights, but it was there on the campus of Boston University that I was also exposed to the workings, the writings, and the coursework of Professor Elie Wiesel. That may be a name that's unfamiliar to many of you. Elie Wiesel was a Hungarian-born Jew who lived through the invasion of his homeland by the Nazis. At age 15, he was sent to Poland to be in the Auschwitz concentration camps, where more than 1 million Jews were killed in Nazi gas chambers. At Auschwitz, Professor Wiesel witnessed the execution of his mother, three of his siblings, and eventually his father. When he was released from that concentration camp, freed rather, he became a journalist. And with the power of pen and paper, he authored 57 books to bring the truth of the horror of the Holocaust to the modern world. He became an advocate for human rights and justice around the world. In 1986, he received a Nobel Peace Prize. The LA Times deemed him the most important Jew in America. He was a founder of the Human Rights Agency in New York and a visionary behind the Holocaust Museum right down the road in Washington, D.C. One of his books was a memoir of his time in a concentration camp, and the title of the book is called Night. It became a bestseller when Oprah exposed it to the world. And in his memoir called Night, Elie Wiesel, thinking about Hitler and Nazism and the genocide of the Jews, made a statement that I want you to hear with your American ears. Elie Wiesel said, "There's no such thing as an illegal human being." He said, "You cannot use the term illegal to modify human agency. How can it be illegal to be who God made you?" And Elie Wiesel noted that the rise of Nazism and the Third Reich and Hitler was precipitated by Germany declaring Jews to be illegal. Because once you declare somebody is illegal, you can rob them of the rights that ought to be inherent in their human agency and the fact that they are God-created creatures because you've deemed them illegal. And Elie Wiesel noted that there was a hypocrisy in Hitler claiming to be a Christian and yet deeming other humans illegal, believing that he could then treat them as less than human and yet still claim to be in relationship with God. Beloved, Elie Wiesel understood what some segments of American society have failed to embrace. That is that you cannot claim to be in right relationship with God and still remain in broken relationship with God's people. You cannot claim to love and serve and worship God and treat God's people as if they are less than human. You don't have to agree, just read your Bible. And look at those Ten Commandments where God shapes us in relationship. The first four are about our relationship with God. And then the next six are about our relationship with each other. Because the structure of the Ten Commandments says this, that once you get right with God, you have an obligation to get right with God's people, because you cannot walk with God and not walk with God's children. And as you read through scripture, you'll find Pastor Staten that God's deepest displeasure with God's people was never around issues of morality. God's deepest issue was not about dietary restrictions. God's deepest displeasure with Israel had nothing to do with their worship. God's deepest displeasure with Israel was how they treated strangers. How you deal with them is what God watches. And I come back to tell you that the truest test of the authenticity of your walk with God is not found in your Sunday shout. Can I tell you something? God is not impressed with how many consecutive Sundays you come to church. God does not measure nor monitor how many third verses of Amazing Grace you know. God evaluates our walk by how you deal with them. Those who don't look like you, don't worship like you, don't talk like you, don't live like you, don't love like you. God watches how we interact with other. And it is God's displeasure with how we interact with others that rises to the forefront as God speaks to his children who are in captivity through his prophet Ezekiel. In Ezekiel, note the context. 587 BC, the children of Israel and Jerusalem are conquered, captured, and destroyed by the Babylonians under the rule of their king Nebuchadnezzar. And according to Babylonian policy, thousands of Jews are deported from Jerusalem and made to live in Babylon as exiles. And while they are in exile for decades, Not only are they mourning and grieving the loss of Jerusalem, but there's one question on their mind. Here they are living as immigrants in another land. And the one question they have is this: how could God let this happen? Have you ever been there? They're trying to figure out how a loving, just God would allow them to go through this. And so God calls and commissions a prophet by the name of Ezekiel to go into Babylonian captivity and explain to his people why they are in captivity. Go home and read Ezekiel 1, 2, 3, 4, all the way through 16. And this is what God says. You want to know why y'all are in exile? You want to know why you're in captivity? You want to know why Jerusalem was destroyed? Here's the answer from the Lord. Because y'all have been persistently unfaithful. Y'all have disobeyed me in every way possible. He said, y'all are some stiff-necked folk. You have let me down every chance you get. And he charges them with idolatry. He says, y'all have run after other gods, knowing everything I've done for you. And he says, your idolatry, read it when you get home, your idolatry is harlotry. And you know what? Y'all are a bunch of harlots. The children in the sanctuary, so just wink if you know what a harlot is. He says, read chapter 16. This is deep. He says, no, you're not harlots. What? He said, you're worse than harlots. Here's what the Lord says. Lord says, because at least a harlot gets paid. The Lord says, you've run after other gods who didn't give you nothing. You actually paid for them to use you. He said, the reason y'all are where you are is because you're worse than some harlots. And as God continues to indict these captives, in chapter 16, he says something that ought to make us pause. He says, as a matter of fact, you are worse than Sodom. Sodom. If you went to Bible study or Sunday school, you know Sodom. It has a twin city name. Go on, help me preach my sermon. Sodom and Gomorrah. Genesis 19, you know the story. Two angels like men come to visit Lot. And while they're there, a mob comes and demands to rape the two men. The angels save Lot, tell them to get out of town. You know the whole pillar of salt thing. And the Lord makes reference to Sodom. We know Genesis 19. We know this passage. It's the one people run to justify their position against homosexuality. Can we be grown for a minute? We run to Genesis 19 because that shows God does not approve of homosexual love. I am not here to debate with you whether that's God's will or not. This sermon has nothing to do with men loving men and women loving women. This sermon is not about what an abomination is. But I'll suggest to you that when we run to Sodom and Gomorrah and we limit our understanding of Sodom and Gomorrah to same gender love, we have missed three things. Is it possible that Sodom and Gomorrah is about much more than homosexuality? Come. You don't have to think like I think, just think. And if you disagree, my email is pastor@alphastreet.org. When you limit Sodom and Gomorrah to simply a lesson on homosexuality, you have missed three things. Number one, Sodom and Gomorrah is not about same gender love. It's about violence and rape. A mob of men want to rape innocent men. This is not same gender love. This is violence. And when we talk about same gender love, if you equate same gender love to violent acts, you have disrespected the conversation. Him loving him is not the same as a mob of men trying to rape somebody. And if we would have open and honest conversation about human sexuality, we have to detach it from violence and stereotypes. This is not about rape. This is not about pedophilia. This is not about hypersexuality. This is not about spreading HIV and AIDS. You've got to dismiss the violence from the conversation. The second thing you miss is that Lot is complicit in the violence. Reread Genesis 19. A mob shows up and says, give us those two men. And Lot says, you can have my daughters. Shame on you for seeing the homosexuality but not identifying the sexual violence against women that shows up right there in the Bible. In the era of the conviction of Bill Cosby, with the hundreds of cases of sexual harassment that have come out through the exposure of Harvey Weinstein and other powerful men, with a brother in office who says he can grab women in the genitalia, we owe it to our daughters, our sisters, our nieces, our mothers, our grandmothers, and every woman we know to expose sexual violence against women wherever it may show up. In the school, in the workplace, in church, and even in the Bible. Shame on you for seeing sex but not seeing violence. You've missed that this is about violence. You missed the sexual violence against women. And you may have missed what God actually says. I know you've interpreted Genesis 19 and you've come to a theological understanding, but whatever position you take on whatever issue you look at, can you do me a favor? Can you not base that on one scripture? Because it goes down in Genesis 19, but in Ezekiel 16, God addresses it. Listen to what the Lord says. He says, let me tell you why I destroyed Sodom. Let me tell you the sins of Sodom. He says this, listen, here's the sin of Sodom. They were full of pride. They had a fullness of food. There was an abundance of idleness. And they didn't do anything to help the poor and the needy. That's why I got rid of them. They had pride, a fullness of food, an abundance of idleness. They didn't care about the poor and the needy. Then in verse 50, God says, and they committed abomination. All right, we can spend all day talking about what that abomination was. But here's what the truth is. The abomination is not the first nor the only thing on the list of what displeased God. The God said, listen, if you want to know the truth about Sodom, before you get to all of this and who was sleeping with whom, that wasn't my first issue. My first issue was that they were proud. They had a fullness of food and an abundance of idleness, and they didn't care for the poor and the needy. My real issue with Sodom, they didn't take care of the poor and the needy. So listen, when you go home and you debate this, because you sure enough will, as you list the things that God is displeased with, and whatever's on your list of abominations, and whoever's on your list of going to hell, don't forget the three indictments that God actually says was the problem with Sodom. There are three of them. I like the way the Bible makes it three. It just helps me be a Baptist preacher. Three. He says there are three problems with Sodom. It's right there in verse 49. He says, number one, pride. Bible says they were haughty. They bragged and boasted about themselves. They were bragging about their economy. They were touting their military might. They were patting themselves on the back for the number of jobs that had been created in the first year. There was a celebration over the tax cuts for the rich. They were applauding the rise in the stock market. They were celebrating how the deregulations had spurred economic growth. They were bragging about their defeat of ISIS. They were proud about getting out of the Paris Climate Agreement and now the Iran deal. They were thrilled that North and South Korea were coming to terms. They were proud. And listen, there's nothing wrong with being proud about your citizenship. There's nothing ungodly about being patriotic. You ought to be glad that North and South Korea are coming to peaceful terms. There are hundreds of men and women who've served this United States and have bled and given their time in Korea to find peace. Thank God for that. There's nothing wrong with being proud. There's nothing wrong with being patriotic. Hey, there's nothing wrong with supporting this president. If you believe in this agenda, that's not the problem. Here's the problem. They were proud, but they still had the poor and needy. You're bragging and boasting about doing all of that, but ain't nobody done anything about the poor and the needy. How can you brag about taxes going down on the rich, but food insecurity for the poor going higher? What kind of trophy do you get for decreasing illegal border crossings, but seeing an increase in police violence, false arrests, and the criminalization of black and brown people? How do you pat yourself on the back for raising the economy, but the elderly are still dying of treatable medical conditions because the pharmaceutical and industrial complexes won't take care of our people? What kind of award do you get for dropping bombs on Syria to protect people you won't even let in your own country? How much should we applaud you bringing back the coal industry? And passing a farm bill that decimates the supplemental nutrition assistance program that provides food to millions of low-income families. Here's the problem, the Lord says. Nobody is talking about the poor and the needy. When's the last time you heard a politician establish an agenda for the poor? We hear about the wealthy, and we love it when they talk about the middle class, because that's where y'all is. But who's talking about the poor? And the Lord says, listen, the reason I have a problem, you're proud, but you're not dealing with the poor. And I cannot be glorified until somebody wants to make a difference with the poor. Lord says, listen, they were proud. Watch this. And my second indictment, they had a fullness of food. I'm about to get a little deep. Can we get deep right here? If you're ready to get deep, touch somebody, tell them this is why I come to Alpha Street. Right here, right here. Point number two. I come to Alpha Street for this one right here. What could possibly be wrong with the fullness of food? That sounds pretty good, right? That sounds utopic. Here's the problem. There were some who had a fullness of food, and right next to them were those who were still in need. So here's what the Lord said is the problem. How can abundance and poverty be in the same room? How can some be full and some be empty in the same space? How can prosperity and poverty sit on the same pew? How can you have a space where some people are overflowing and some people have nothing? How do you reconcile full and empty in the same community? How does one reach a place where some people have more than enough and some people have nothing at all? The biblical answer is deep. The biblical answer is simple. It's a word we don't talk about because we're capitalist in America. Greed. How do you get 90% of the world's wealth in 2% of its population? Greed. Greed is simple. Taking more than what you need and refusing to relinquish and sacrifice for those who have nothing. Greed is at the heart of a capitalist society that says get, gain, more, have, but don't give up anything. And when greed exists, there's a disparity between abundance and poverty. Let me tell you why greed is so disgusting to God. Can we get deep? Here it is. Greed is birthed out of a perception of an economy of scarcity. Come on, teach, Pastor. Greed has its origins in a mind of limited good. Greed starts with the ideology that there ain't but so many resources. There's not but so much good. There's not but so much money. There's not but so much to be had. And when one develops a scarcity, limited good mindset, not only do you hoard what you have, but now you deny others access to the very resources that you have, because in your mind, there ain't but so much good. And the more you have, the less I can have. So scarcity and limited good says this: not only do I keep it to myself, but I don't want you to have access, because if you get that job, my kid can't. So I actively deny you equal access to what I have access to, and I keep it to myself. So when greed sets in, and scarcity is in the mind, and limited good is the ideology, you begin to deny people access. You shut your borders to immigrants. You are threatened by affirmative action. You don't like the talk of equality, because in your mind, there's only but so much out there. And if they have access to it, that's less than we have access to. And you can tell people who live with a scarcity, limited good mindset, they stand to the right, way right, way right. And they call themselves nationalists. And they use language like our country, our land, our resources. They don't belong here. This is ours. And the problem with that is that this ain't your country. Please take this out to someone who's way right. The earth, wish I had a Bible reader, is the Lord's, and the fullness thereof, the world and they that dwell therein. For he hath founded it upon the seas and established it upon the floods. The earth is the Lord's. And here's the goodness of God. God does not operate in scarcity. God is not limited in anything. The Bible says, my God is rich in houses and land. The Bible says, no good thing will God withhold from those who walk upright in his sight. The Bible says he is a rewarder to them that diligently seek him. The Bible says if you delight yourself in the Lord, he will give you the desires of your heart if you trust in God. Yeah. My God shall supply all of your need according to his riches in glory. And now unto him who is able to do exceedingly and abundantly. Is there anybody here who knows you serve an abundant God, an exceeding God, a generous God, a gracious God? God says, how can you feel threatened by my goodness to someone else? I am not a limited good God. He says, here's the problem. You were proud when you had poor. Here's the problem. You had fullness in the same room with poverty because greed existed. And listen to the third indictment God says. It's right there in your text. He says, and there was an abundance of idleness. Idleness. Judy would tell you it is the Hebrew word shakat. And shakat, it doesn't really mean idle in activity. Watch this. It means idle in mouth. Here's the Lord says the problem with Sodom. They were strangely quiet. Your mouth was closed on things you should have been talking about. The indictment of the Lord against us, how can you see some things that are happening and say nothing? But beloved, something ought to upset you. Something ought to disturb you. It's a shame to talk more about the Pacers Cavalier game 7 than it is to talk about slavery in Ghana. Here's the problem with saints. We're too quiet when we ought to be talking. Look, can I tell you something? There ought to be something you talk about so much that your coworkers know it's coming before you come. Oh God, here she come again. She gonna talking about gender equality here. I know it, watch it. Oh, here he come, he gonna be talking about black men going to jail. There's something you ought to be talking about so much, folk know you gonna talk about it before they see you coming. The Lord says you ought to be talking. You're strangely quiet to be a child of God. Now, what's interesting is that this verb to be idle is, in Hebrew, it's in the hiphil form. And I don't get too deep. Judy will teach you, though. Hiphil, H-I-P-H-I-L, the different forms of verbs in Hebrew. And hiphil is literally a causative action. So it means that something happened to initiate this. So the best way to read this is that something happened to make them be quiet. God says, the problem I have is that something happened to you that made you be quiet. Well, what happened? You gotta read chapter 16. Here's what happened. They got quiet. Watch this. Come. They got quiet because they had been blessed. They had so much that they shut up. What a shame for God to be so good to you that you now think you are detached from what everybody else is going through and you don't have to say anything because you got yours. I got my Mercedes. I got my good job. I got my 401. I got my family. I got my degree. I got mine. And so now you don't advocate for anything or anyone because you've got your own. And the Lord says it's the exact opposite. The more God has given you, the more the Lord has blessed you with, the more the Lord has rained on you, the more the Lord has answered, the more you ought to be talking about what's wrong in the world. Beloved, don't ever be so blessed that you think you can be quiet. The more you have, the louder you ought to be. Here are the sins of Sodom that indict us. You're proud, but not dealing with the poor. You have abundance and poverty in the same room because you've not dealt with greed. And there's an abundance of idleness in saints who've been blessed and are quiet. These are the sins of Sodom that precede who's sleeping with who. Let us pray. Lord, as we hear your indictment against Sodom, may it convict and challenge us to how we live our faith in the world. That it's all right for us to be proud and patriotic, but let us never neglect the poor. Lord, help me deal with my own greed, where I've taken more than what I need, and I don't embrace sacrificing for the good of others. And Lord, teach me to use the gift of my voice to talk about the ills and evils of this world. In Jesus' name, amen.
2: And he instructs us to be holy as he is holy. Not the form of godliness, but be holy as he is holy. We were in church one Sunday, Pastor Anna, and the Lord gave me a song. And I don't get many songs like that in the middle of service. But then it just started to roll out. And I said,

0: We do pray that this station and its content has been a blessing to your life. 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
10: Your name is mighty, your name is beautiful, and your name is honored in this place. We reverence your name. In your name there is power, there is healing, there is peace, love, and joy. The kind of peace that surpasses our understanding. It doesn't matter about anything else. All that matters is that if we believe in you and we call upon your name, then you will come. Right now, we want to take the next 10 seconds. Just thank Holy Spirit. Say thank you. Thank you for being in this place with me, with us.

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0: A few things make us more irritated than having to wait. We don't like to wait. And yet, waiting is an important part of life. It's an important part of character development. There are some things that we only learn in waiting that we learn no other way. Would you agree that every child has to learn the difference between no and not yet? They're not the same thing, are they? Some of you right now are waiting on God. You're in God's waiting room. You're waiting for God to open a door. You're waiting for God to give you a job opportunity. You're waiting on God for an answer to prayer. You're waiting for clarification. You're waiting for new direction. You're waiting for God to remove a pain or heal a relationship. And you go, I don't get this. I've prayed and nothing's happening and there is a delay. Remember, no is not yet.
1: We don't like to wait. We live in a fast pace, move them and shake them, grab them and get them world. And we demand that technology make everything faster. Because our time is so precious to us, we naturally equate waiting with wasting. And for us, when we wait, we wonder and we worry. We have a tendency to think that something must be wrong. Because when you wait, obviously something is not going according to plan. Because waiting is hard for us. We live in a world that's conditioned us to want what we want when we want it, but yet we live with a God who demands we wait. It's hard to wait when you don't know how things are going to turn out. It's hard to wait when you don't know how it ends. It's hard to wait when you don't know what God is up to. Truth be told, if I've got to wait too long, two things start to happen in my life. Number one, doubt creeps in. And that word, if, shows up. I wonder if God is going to do this. I wonder if it's really going to be all right. And when if shows up, the second thing begins to happen, and here's the one that's most dangerous. When I wait too long, I'm tempted to just handle it myself. God, it's taking too long. Allow me to tell you that if you read scripture, there's one thing it'll tell you definitively, that when you're waiting on God and you decide you're going to handle it yourself, that's when things go really, really, really, really bad. And that's a real word to somebody today, because you've been waiting a long time for things to change. Things haven't gone in your favor. Prayers haven't been answered. The clock is ticking. It seems like everything is against you. And you come to church today on the verge of handling it all by yourself. Lord, I've been waiting, but now I got to get them told. Lord, I've been waiting, but now I'm going to handle it. Lord, I've been waiting, but now I'm going to put my hands on it. And Lord, I've been waiting, but since you slowed up, you're not doing it enough time. God, you don't know what time it is. I got to handle it myself. And so I came by to ask you a question today. I want you to answer this. How long does God get before you fire him? How much time before you give God his pink slip? How much time does God get before you terminate him for not delivering on the contractual measurable objectives that you all agreed upon when you contracted this thing called salvation? You would pray, you would come to church, you would tithe, and God would answer your prayers. And now here you are being religious, faithful, and holy, and God is not doing what you asked God to do. So how long do you give God before you walk away from God? When you're waiting, God is working. You got to learn to give God time to finish his work while you wait. In your waiting, God is not sitting idly by on the sideline of heaven, just letting time roll by. But we serve a God who, while we're waiting on him, he's working on him.
0: Why does God delay things, when clearly he could answer every prayer instantly? Well, if you had every prayer answered, you'd be a selfish little brat, because you'd treat God like a vending machine. God, I need this, pull the trigger, boom, I got it instantly. And God sometimes has to work on you before he works on the solution. When you have asked God for something and it hasn't come yet, and you're in that delay period where you haven't seen the answer to your prayer, what do you do? Remember, there's a natural delay between planting and harvesting. There's a natural delay between planting and harvesting. When I have a garden, and when I plant seeds, I plant a seed. I don't go out the next day to expect to see full-grown tomatoes. When I plant carrot seeds, I don't expect to go out the next day to see carrots. There's always a delay between planting and harvesting. There's always a delay between sowing and reaping. The Bible says in Ecclesiastes 3, there is a time for everything, and there is a season for every activity under heaven. There is a time to plant, and there is a time to harvest. There is a time to scatter, and there is a time to gather. This is simply talking about seasons. You always get the results of what you plant in life in another season, not in the same season. You don't plant and harvest in the same season. Many of you have planted seeds in Daring Faith, financial seeds, seeds of service, seeds of sacrifice. You're not gonna have the harvest immediately. You just need to understand that. It comes, but it comes in another season. Write this down. I reap in a different season than I sow. And during that season of waiting, you wait quietly, you wait expectantly, you wait patiently in faith. I remember that there's a natural delay between planting and harvest. So when I put in a request, it's not gonna be instantly fulfilled. There is always a delay. A delay is not a denial.
2: You know, everybody waits. Nobody just has a dream or a vision or a plan or a desire or a hope and they just get it immediately. Everybody waits. And I know we're in a hurry and God's not. But being frustrated about how long you have to wait will not get God to hurry. God gives us dreams and visions, or I just put hope. He gives us hope for change. We want to change. We want to see our loved ones change. We want to see the world change. We want our finances to change. There's always something that we want to change. And God is in the business of changing things, but he never tells us when. And it's frustrating, of course, when you have something real big in your heart. It seems to you like it should happen right away. At least that's the way it seems to me. And it rarely ever does happen right away. Because to be honest, whatever it is we're wanting God to do in our life, usually we have to go through some kind of a preparation period in order for that to happen. And we don't get to skip over those steps. And waiting doesn't have to be a time of misery if we trust God that he will do things not on our timing, but in his timing and at the right time. And might I add, just because you feel like you're ready in no way means that you are ready. Trust that God is good, that he knows what he's doing, and that he will do the best thing for you at the right time.
0: When you have an idea and you ask God to do something in your life, God usually has a bigger idea and usually has a better idea, and he's going to have to prepare you to get you ready for a bigger and better answer to your prayer. And he usually has to take some time getting you ready, preparing you. And the first thing God wants to do before he answers your prayer for a job, for a mate, for a child, to get married, whatever your prayer request is, he wants to get you ready, because God's more interested in changing your character than he is in answering your prayer, because your character is what you're going to take to heaven. And here's what the Bible says in 1 Peter chapter 1. There's wonderful joy ahead. That's the inevitable answers to our prayers. Even though it is necessary for you to endure many trials for a while. And this includes the delays. These troubles test your faith. The troubles you're going through right now, this is a test. They test your faith so that it is strong and pure, just as fire tests and purifies gold. And your faith is far more precious to God than mere gold. Some of you are going through the fire right now. Keep going. When you're praying for something in your life and it hasn't happened, and you're in that delay, you're in that time zone, you're in that season between harvest and sowing, waiting is always a test. It tests your character. It tests your trust. It tests your faith. It tests your endurance. It tests all kinds of things in your life. Waiting is a test.
3: Waiting on God takes great strength. Waiting on God takes great faith. I'm convinced that a lot of times God allows us to wait just to test our faith, because we are impulsive. It's not easy to just wait on God. It takes great strength to wait on God and great faith. Waiting on God is far more difficult than working. It takes a complete surrender to the will of God and an absolute confidence in the promise of God. But oh, what great things God has in store for those that will wait on Him. You can't imagine what God will do for those who wait on Him.
4: So why does God make us wait? Well, it's a tough question, but it's an easy answer. You might not like the answer until I explain it, but sometimes He makes you wait because He's God. And here's what I mean by that. Because He knows more than you know. He is all knowing. But here's the good part. Not only is He all knowing, He's all loving. So His decision to make you wait is because He loves you. He's doing it for your good. He's doing it because He loves you. And He's also making you wait to build your faith. See, I want you to catch this. When we say God's building your faith, we even say that all the time. We say things like, God's building my faith. He's building my faith. Let me say it a different way. He's building your relationship with Him. So that when the promise comes, you have enough faith in Him, you can handle the promise. You won't fail because of the promise. And let's just say it's a business thing where God's going to bless you financially one day. But if He gives you the financial blessing before you're mature enough to handle it, it will ruin you. He knows that. So He's making you wait. So that's one reason God waits. The second reason is because even though He doesn't own a watch, His timing is always perfect. God knows. He's got it planned out. He's got your steps planned. He's got every day of your life already planned for perfection for you. It's perfection.
0: God already knows what He's going to do in your life next month, next year, and next decade. And His plan for you is good. And you need to trust Him. And you need to relax. And when you're in the waiting room, you need to just say, okay, He's not early, He's not late, He's always on time. Because God's timing is perfect. He's not too late. I am so glad that in the darker days of my life, I did not give up on God. But I'm more glad that He didn't give up on me. He knew what He was going to do in my life, and I didn't, and I had no idea. And I want to dare to wait on You and trust that Your timing is perfect.
1: What do you do while you wait? What do I do when God's taking too long. What do I do while I'm in the holding period? What do I do when this divine delay seems to be indefinite? What do you do while you wait? While I'm waiting and God is working, I'll keep worshiping. That in my waiting, I'll still worship Him. In my waiting, I'll still give Him thanks. In my waiting, I'll still pray and call on His name. Because in my waiting, I realize He's still worthy. He still deserves my praise. He still merits my heart's worship. He still calls and compels me to be faithful unto Him while He's working things out for me. He wants me to stay on my knees. He wants me to be in church. He wants me to serve. He wants me to love my neighbor. He wants me to tithe, that I will be faithful with God while I'm waiting. Because while I'm waiting, He's working, and I'll keep worshiping. Wait for the Lord to work all things together for your good. Wait for the Lord to show up in a situation and turn it around. Wait for the Lord to work all things together in your favor. Wait for it.
5: And one of the reasons we don't like waiting is that it reminds me I'm not in control. When I'm waiting, I can't do any of the important things that make me feel like I'm accomplishing something because I'm just sitting around. Nobody likes to do that. And waiting makes all of us feel less important. And we don't know how long we're going to have to wait. I think God has forgotten me. Those thoughts pass through everybody's mind. And I want to tell you, God has not forgotten you. Isaiah said this a long time ago. They that wait on the Lord shall renew their strength. And a lot about waiting, I don't understand. But one thing I do is that God kind of uses waiting to shape people's lives. He does this over and over and over in the Bible. See, waiting turns out to be one of God's most important tools in shaping our character. Ben Patterson wrote a great book on waiting. And in it, he said, very often what happens to me while I'm waiting is more important than what I'm waiting for. Take it as an invitation from God for a little spiritual discipline and be reminded, just for the season, I'm not in control of the world. And that's a really good thing. I'm going to wait with Jesus, and I'm going to wait in hope. I'm going to wait in peace. I'm going to remember the world is not on my shoulders.

0: I want to be clear that God had given to Saul clear-cut instructions. Somebody say clear instructions. There's no debate. There's no questions to be asked. There's no discussion about it. The instructions are clear. Just like I know in your life, there's some clear things that God has given you clear instructions on what he wants you to do. Without me being in your devotions, without me being there when you read the scriptures, without me being there when God talks to you, I know that every person in here, there's some clear things that God has told you to do in your life.
1: When we do not obey God, what a tragedy comes into our lives. I know I talked to a man one time. He was a preacher. He was in secular work, but he was a preacher. And God had, you know, had moved upon him and was pulling him out of secular work. Now, I'm not saying it's wrong to work in secular work, but God was moving upon him and calling him to a great ministry. And God was trying to get him to obey. And he sat in my home, and God's power was on him so much. The call of God was so evident. Oh my, he said, Brother Osteen, God's hands on me. He's calling me to do this. He's telling me to do this. I know the will of God, but he said, I can't do it. I said, why can't you do it? He said, you see, where I work, I have 2 more years to work, and then my retirement will vest. And if I'll just stay 2 more years, I'll vest my retirement, and I won't lose that money. I called him by name. I said, don't do that. Don't do that. I said, obey God. Obey God. I'm telling you, God's the one that made all the gold and the silver. God's the one that has everything. Obey God. I said, don't wait 2 years. And he struggled with that. And he said, no. He said, I just can't bring myself to obey God. I've got to wait. Then I will obey God. I'll wait 2 years and then I will obey God. Listen, folks, that's a dangerous thing. He walked out of that house. Sadness was on my heart, in my heart, because I knew that he was on dangerous territory. Do you know what happened to that man? That man got all mixed up with somebody else. That man divorced his wife, broke up his home, and now is out there in the shallows of life. He lost his opportunity to obey God and just walked his own way and ruined his life, the life of his family, and the life of his ministry. It's a tragic thing not to obey God.
2: It's amazing how God knows before you make a decision about something, before he even brings it up, he'll let something happen in your life that sort of gets you ready for it. And I think about how many times that's happened in my life. And I remember one occasion, I was flying to Atlanta, and it was a snowstorm, and this pilot had, in this particular ministry had said, we'll drop you off in Atlanta. I said, okay, thank you very much. And we were in the conversation, he was sitting across from me, just the two of us in the plane. And he was talking about his ministry and how big it was. And it was all over everywhere, no question about it. And he was an excellent preacher. And he said, Charles, if you're going to grow the ministry, you got to ask for money. If you don't ask for money, your ministry is not going to grow. When he said that, I can still remember where he was sitting and what I felt. It's just like God shot an arrow straight to my heart. And so I thanked him for telling me that. And then one day I was down praying, asking the Lord to give us direction about what we were to do in purchasing a building and expanding the ministry and so forth. And I'd been praying all week, asking God to give me direction about it, because at that time we just had one little small building, and there were about 10 of us on the staff at that time. And so just asking God, show me what to do. What do you want me to do? And we didn't have any money much. And so I kept praying and asking the Lord to lay it on my heart. And this happened to be the week before Easter. And at 11 o'clock on Saturday night, I had no message. God shut me down. And I did what any pastor would do. I flipped through all my older sermons I'd preached on Easter, seeing if I could get some affirmation, some confirmation on one of them. Dead silence. At 11:30, I gave up. I said, "Okay, God, what are you saying to me?" He said, "You must never spend one moment of time on television asking for money. Never. Under no condition." So I said, "Okay." Well, I didn't have much choice. It was Saturday night and tomorrow's Easter, but I meant what I said. "Okay, Lord." And God will come to you in certain times in your life to say things very clearly if you'll listen. But just a little short hop down, hop up prayer won't cut it. Sometimes you just need to stay there until you know that God has said something that sounds like God, not some compromising, easy way out of something. So I said, "All right." And we've never asked for a penny. And I won't begin to tell you where we are all over the world and all the things that have happened and all the buildings and so forth. We've never asked for one single penny. But God had to get me to the place that I was willing, even if the ministry didn't go very far, I was willing never to ask for money. So remember this. Sometimes when the biggest blessing God has in store for you, the most difficult requirement may be what you hear. What will be the bottom line for you as you serve the Lord? You're going to have conflict. You don't have any conflict, more than likely you're not doing anything. You'll have conflict. You'll have people who will love you dearly and people who can't stand you and people can't figure you out. They'll come from all different directions. So you have to decide how you're going to respond. You can compromise with this group and that group and this group, and if you do, you'll go through your ministry compromising other people. When it's all over, you'll wonder what you did and if you could have done better. And why did you allow these things to happen? So I would ask you this morning, not that I expect an answer, but for you to consider, what will be the bottom line? What will be the decision you make in your life that overrides everything else? A decision that you're willing to base your whole future on. Not today, but leaving it today and changing it till tomorrow. But what will be the principle that governs your life? Now, you'll leave this place knowing Greek and Hebrew and history and all those things, but the issue is, what about you? You'll have a lot of this, but what about where your heart is? Are you committed to Jesus Christ enough to be obedient to Him, that when they say to you, "You cannot be pastor of this church, you cannot teach this, you cannot do that, unless you do the following things which you know are not right"? What will your answer be? And remember this, you're young, you got a long time to live. You're going to have to live with whatever that principle is.
0: What do you do when you claim to have obeyed God, but the cigarettes is in your pocket? You know, it's amazing. We get rid of the things in our life that we really don't want. But they hold on to that which they felt was good. And here's where my heart breaks, and I'm sure the heart of God breaks. It says, and they were unwilling, verse 9, to utterly destroy them. But everything despised and worthless, that they utterly destroyed. The stuff that has no use for you now, you get rid of it. The thing that you don't really want is no problem for you to obey God, but it's those things that you still like. I think I got 5 hand claps on that point right there. It's those things that you still enjoy, the things that you still want, that you still find pleasure in, the things that you still have joy in. They kept them, the people, and Saul spared them and kept the things. And the thing that troubles me, they were unwilling. Here's the problem that we have, is there's an attitude that we have where we are unwilling to obey God. We just won't do it. We don't care what God says. We want it so bad. We like it so much. We are unwilling to obey God. We're unwilling to change.
1: Rewards of obeying God that is beyond your imagination. But there are also things that happen to you when you don't obey God. Folks, I tell you, you'll die an early death many times if you don't obey God. I'm talking about, it's important to listen to God. I think about my own case. 17 years old, lost, undone, without God, selling popcorn in the Isis Theater in Fort Worth, Texas. Rebelling against God, living in the world, living for the devil, and all of that. God had dealt with my heart. I remember as a little child, he began to pull on my heartstrings, and I had a desire to be saved, but I didn't know how to be saved. I remember when I was about 12, 13 years old, and I had such a desire to serve God that I tried to whittle me out a little cross and carry it. I didn't know how to be saved, but I didn't respond to God. I turned him down over and over again. I think about hell and heaven and all of that, but I turned him down. I was coming home from a nightclub, a dance hall in South Fort Worth, Texas, lost, undone, without God. You say, well, did God say anything to it? Listen, the Lord began to deal with me again. Give me your heart. Give me your heart. Turn your life over to me. Now before, I'd said, no, get away, Jesus. I didn't use words, but this is what I meant. I'm going to serve myself. I'm going to live in the world. I enjoy what I'm doing. And I turned him down. Now, walking home, 2 o'clock in the morning from that nightclub, he began to call me. Oh, he's so merciful. I said, he's so merciful. He never gives up. God always keeps a light in the house burning for you. And he said, come, my child, come, give me your heart. Now, what if I had turned my back on him? What if I had said no? Where would I have been today? Where would Lakewood Church be? Where would the world evangelism be? Where would all Dodie and I and all our family have been today if I'd have said no? But oh, thank God, I didn't say no. I said yes, and Jesus came into my heart and changed my life and gave me eternal life, and I'm going to heaven. Hallelujah. I'm talking about the rewards of obeying God.

0: 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As always, you are encouraged to search the Word of God for yourself and heed only what is confirmed by Holy Spirit. Now, let's join in the session already in progress.
1: I want to speak on what is vision, but I'm going to be focusing on a little bit more of the discipline of vision. The discipline of vision. And I want to do a slight review for those who were not with us, and please take notes. I want to give you a brief definition of vision. I'm going to move quickly, but I need you to listen very intensely. Don't be distracted, and don't let anybody cause you to miss any of the points I'm going to make today. All right, first I want to just remind you of the priority of vision. Vision is probably one of those things that we don't have a grasp of too well, and that's why we're going to be focusing on it today again. The most powerful force on earth is the power of vision. I say that because if you are on earth, you can actually have a vision of being off earth. You can actually see things that are not on earth yet. That's why the power of vision is so important for us on earth. And secondly, vision is the ability to literally see the invisible in order to make it possible. It gives you the power to do what people say is impossible because you can actually see what they claim to be impossible. And once you can see something, you can do it. Vision is also given to a person, but it must be fulfilled by a people. One of the things we learned in this series is that God never gives vision to a group of people. The Bible never gives evidence anywhere where God gave a vision to a group of people. He always gives vision to individuals. You yourself have a personal vision. But there are private visions, and then there are corporate visions that are given by God. Corporate visions are given to a person to be fulfilled by a people. I repeat, corporate visions are given to a person to be fulfilled by a people. Some of you are carrying corporate visions. There's some things that you're supposed to do that's so big that you need a lot of people. Then there are things that are so unique to you and private that you don't need a lot of people to do it, but you need assistance from those people in your life to get it done. This ministry and this company and this organization is a corporate vision. God gave the vision to me as an individual, but I cannot fulfill this vision. So God is giving, and he's gathering more and more a people to do it. God gave Moses, one person, a vision, but then he gathered a people, and God had to go and get them out of slavery to fulfill the vision. God called Paul to have a vision to reach the Gentiles, and then Paul had to go and get a team of people. Paul had Silas and Timothy and Barnabas and a whole band of women that worked with him. He had a group that made the vision possible. Jesus himself was given one vision to one person. That vision was to establish the kingdom rulership of God on earth. His first task was what? To choose a group of people to work with him. The vision was not given to the disciples. It was given to Jesus. His job was to transfer that vision to that group, and then that group transferred the vision to what we call now the church. And so there's a group of people fulfilling the vision of Jesus. And then number four, vision is the key to the future. Any hope for the future has to begin with a vision. Whatever you don't like, you should see what you prefer. In other words, take a look at a preferred future so you don't be trapped in the present. And that's what vision allows you to do. Vision is therefore a critical hope factor. What is vision? A definition. Vision is from the Greek word optica, O-P-T-I-C-A. And the word optica means coming into view. It also means sight beyond sight. In other words, what your eyes see is limited to what your heart can see. So there are two types of vision. There is natural vision, which your eyes give you, and then there is heart vision, which your spirit can deal with. Vision is therefore an internalized clear picture and an image of a preferable future that you consider to be worthy pursuing. Vision is usually that which is imparted by God. I say usually because sometimes you can concoct an idea that is not God's vision for your life. You can make up some things mentally that you want to do that might not be God's will for your life. And that's why we also teach in this series that vision comes from purpose. The difference between vision birthed by purpose and vision that you yourself develop is that vision from purpose is tied to your destiny. Vision that you invent is not tied to your destiny and will not fulfill you. It'll frustrate you. Vision is also a visual reality of your purpose then. It is when you see what you were born to do. Vision is foresight with insight that is based on hindsight. It's a combination of your past colliding with the present and taking you into the future. Vision needs a perspective. Your training and your preparation in your past is important. God many times will guide you to your future by giving you a past that prepares you. I'm moving fast. What is vision? Vision, again, is from this word optica, and it means this view of something in the distance. I want you to write this down. Vision should be out of reach, but not out of sight. Vision should be out of reach, but never out of sight. It's important for you to pursue something that you haven't done. And that's not easy to do either. All visions from God are very difficult to pursue. They demand His assistance. And so it's critical for you as a person to remember that visions from God are always bigger than your capacity as a human by yourself. It's important for you to understand that. Vision is to see the future from the present, to stand on the porch of the present and see the future. Vision is a clear picture that you can literally write down details about. Vision is what keeps you from being depressed. Let's talk a little bit about how vision affects your life. When purpose is seen, vision is born. Vision is therefore a glimpse of a person's purpose. Vision is a visual manifestation of your destiny. Vision is the key to an effective, focused life. Vision is the source of hope. It is not a human concoction. It is something that is inspired by God. It is blown into you by His Spirit. As a matter of fact, everybody in this room and watching this program, I want to make an announcement. Your vision is not ahead of you. It's in you. You were born with your purpose within you. Your purpose don't come to you. You discover it. I always say this story. If God wanted to hide something from you, but He wanted to make sure you found it, He'd hide it in a place where you can't miss it. It's in you. The book of Ephesians chapter 3 verse 20, just make the reference, write it down. Ephesians 3 verse 20, it says, "Unto Him who is able to do exceedingly abundantly above, far beyond all you can ever ask or think." And then it says, "According to the power that's working, not in heaven, nor in other people, but within you." In other words, God wants to do what's inside of you. And what's inside of you, according to God, is so big that you can never define it or express it enough to cover it all. That's an awesome truth. That's why God says, "I will do above what you ask me." Why? Whatever you ask me doesn't cover everything you carry in. He said, "I will do beyond what you ask or what you think." If you can think it and you think big, God says, "That still ain't big enough to cover what I put inside of you. So I got to do more than you think." Imagine which you're carrying is so big that your brain cannot wrap itself around it enough to explain it. Your big dream will never threaten God. Because if it's his dream and you're telling him about it, far as he's concerned, your brain is so unable to define it and describe it that he has to always do beyond what you ask or think. That is why visions come in phases. Because if God had to show you everything you were born to do, you would die and faint from shock. Matter of fact, what you're headed for is so awesome, God's afraid to let you see all of it right now. That's why he does what? Beyond what you can ever ask, think, or imagine, he says. You imagine it, that ain't enough, God says. Is God a good God? Is God awesome? God has given you something to do that you cannot explain. That makes my life exciting. That means whatever I am involved in right now is only a fraction of what I'm really going to be doing when this thing is all over. And as far as you can see that you call great, God calls a fraction. That's why God only gives you phases of your vision. It's important, therefore, to understand that the power of vision demands discipline. And that's where we are in this session right now. We are dealing with the power of discipline of vision, part 3. We're going to be focusing on the controlling power of vision. When you get a vision from God, that vision takes over your life. I want you to write some lists down today. I'm going to give you some things to list. And then I want you to use them for the next 10 years to order your life by them. I'm going to give you some clear instructions on what to do for the next 10 years that will make sure your vision comes to pass. In the book of Proverbs, chapter 29, verse 18, statement made by the great King Solomon. He says, where there is no vision, the people perish. Blessed is the man who keeps the law. Where there is no vision, the people perish. The word perish does not mean to die. The word perish is a Hebrew word there, which means to throw off restraint. The word perish means to throw off self-control. The word perish there means no self-discipline. Very important here. Solomon says, if a person doesn't have a vision for their lives, they lose self-control. They lose discipline. Now, let me just correct myself. He didn't say a person. He said where there is no vision. Which means if there's no vision in your life personally, then there's no discipline in your life. If there's no vision in your community, then there's no discipline in your community. If there's no vision in your company, then there's no discipline in your organization. If there's no vision in the country, then there's no discipline in the country. Wherever there's no vision, the people lose self-control. They become wild. They do anything and everything, anytime, anywhere. In other words, vision, according to Solomon, suddenly makes you organize your life. Vision imprisons you so you can fulfill it. It's dangerous to find a vision, because if you ever find a vision for your life, you might lose some friends. People with a vision are very narrow. Vision is the source of self-discipline. That's why when a person discovers their vision, they become a leader. When a person discovers vision for their lives, it automatically takes them into leadership development. And because leadership is discovering something that's worth dying for. That's when you become a leader. You pursue something that makes you self-controlled. And therefore, the man or the woman or the people with a clear vision for their lives live a very narrow life. This is a tough thing to remember. When you discover vision, you become very narrow. When a person has vision, they have a tunnel vision. The eyes become fixed. They become like flint. Flint means hard rock. You can't change them. You can't change their minds. You can't sway them. When a person has a vision, they don't just do anything anymore. Vision makes life what? What? Simple. Oh God, help the people, your people, understand this. Vision makes life what? Simple. When you discover the vision for your life, life becomes very simple. Simple means you know what to do all the time. You know how to answer all the time. The most difficult thing in life, and in our first segment of this series, please get the tape if you weren't here, I talked about decision making, didn't I? One of the statements I made 3 Sundays ago was this. The most difficult thing in life is not making decisions, but knowing what decisions to make. The second most difficult thing in life is navigating through the alternatives. I wish life didn't have too many alternatives. It'll be simple to wake up in the morning and know exactly what suit to wear. You know, my friend Mike Murdoch said to me, he said, have you noticed all I wear is black suits? I said, mm-hmm. He said, because I don't want to make too many decisions. He said, my closet got all black suits. That's interesting. So he don't have to choose which suit to wear. Now you ladies, I know that can't work for you. That's why you spend half an hour walking back and forth. Am I right, brother? Yeah, right. I know you. I know. Just between me and you, not her. You see, all the men understand this who are married. These women walk up and down the closet the night before and then the morning again. Because in between the sleep, they change their mind. Some of y'all looking guilty already. Yes. Because you got so many what? Alternatives. See, life is no longer simple to dress. Vision makes your closet one color. Not literally, please. Okay, don't panic. In other words, vision takes away all the other distractions, so you focus on just one thing, and that makes life what? Simple. So when people ask you to get involved in things, your first reference is, now, is this in line with my vision? Write this down. Vision protects you from doing good things. The greatest weapon of Satan is not to get you to do bad things. The greatest weapon of the adversary against your life is to get you involved in good things that are not the right things for you to do. Vision tells you what's right. Life gives you what's good. And until you find vision, you'll be doing a lot of good things that are not right for you. And therefore you end up being busy but not effective. Life is not about being busy. Life is about being effective. Sometimes people wonder why I name things. You know, our program on TV is called Effective Living. Why? Because people ain't living effectively, man. Busy going to work, working. They ain't accomplishing nothing. What is effective? All right. Let's talk a little bit then about how vision disciplines your life. I made this comment, I want to repeat it, and that is, you were not born to do everything. Everybody say, praise the Lord. Praise. Throw your hand up, say, praise the Lord. Praise. See, you got to do it with a feeling, say, praise the Lord. Praise. Isn't that good news? You were not born to do what? Everything. That thing set me free years ago. Because if you are involved in so many things that you ain't quite doing nothing, you are a useless person. You ever seen a bird trying to be a horse? You ever seen a fish trying to be a cat? Y'all talk to me. No? You sure? Have you ever seen a cow trying to be a bird? No. We are the only creatures who keep trying to be other people. A bird is perfected in flight because that's all he does. A fish is perfected in swimming, that's all he does. But we, our name is Jack. Yeah? Who is Jack? Please put the screen up, please. Thank you very much. Jack of all the trades and master in what? Nothing. Let me tell you something very important. Write the word dominion down again. Let's get back to this word a second. Everybody say dominion. Dominion. Write it down again because you got to be reminded. This is 2003. Don't waste another year. I'm going to bless you today. You were created to concentrate and to be a concentration. The word dominion is the word used by God to describe why he made you. God said, let us make man in our own image and our likeness, and let each one of them have dominion over the earth. The word dominion means to govern, to rule, to lead. But it also means in the Hebrew language to master. Write it down. To master. God said, let them have mastery. In other words, you were born to master something. Anyone who masters something will be sought after. That's why you got to stay with what you are gifted in. That's why they keep coming at you. You run as long as you... See, the problem is, if you run, you'll be depressed. And if you remain faithful, you'll be pursued. I want you to take a bird one time. Try this, okay? No, don't try this. But I tried it once as a kid in Baynetown in the Bahamas. My brother, sitting over here somewhere, he had pigeons. He used to keep pigeons. The poor pigeons. He used to put them in coops. Poor pigeons. May the Lord have mercy on your soul. They were born to fly, but he used to coop them up in the cages. One day, I put my hand in that cage and took out a pigeon. Beautiful little bird. And there was a big tin tub of water in the yard, catching rainwater. And I thought, I wonder what birds would do if you put them underwater. Right. But listen, don't look at me. You all did that too, or at least you thought about it. I put the bird in the water. And the bird started shaking. And after a while, it relaxed. And I said, oh, that's what birds do. They relax underwater. When I took the bird out, he was very relaxed. Just, and I thought as a kid, he's sleeping. So I decided to wake him up. I'm still trying to wake him up after 40 years. Why did that bird die? I put that bird in something it was not created to be in. That's why when you don't find your place in mastery, whatever you are doing kills you. Purpose preserves your life. What keeps you alive is staying in your mastery. Whatever you master makes you valuable. Write this statement down. Don't seek success. Seek to be valuable. Don't seek to be successful. Seek to make yourself valuable. People go after value. That's what they spend their money on. And the only way to become valuable is to focus, to master something. Become known for something, and folks will pay for it. Whatever you are gifted in is the key to your process and your progress and your prosperity. Your vision makes you a master. Vision is the ability to see beyond the present. Create what exists but cannot be seen. Once you see where God has given you birth to go, then you start doing everything that's necessary to prepare to go there. I say prepare to go there. You don't wake up in the morning and reach your vision, but you got to prepare to go there. Now, vision is the primary motivator of all the action that a human takes. It should be. And what this statement means is that every act that you make in a day should be in some way related to why you were born. Every act. Vision should be the purpose for your activity. In this ministry, everything in this ministry, I have to keep checking it to make sure that it is leading us to helping people discover their purpose, discovering their potential, and discovering their leadership. Everything that we do must always be guided by that one assignment. We are not your average church. So if you want an average church, you got to go to another church. And I don't feel bad if you leave. God can bless you a lot of places. But if you want to become a world-changing, impacting leader, this is home for you. If you want to live a life that makes a difference, not in the house, but in the world as well, this is the place for you. If you want to live a life that makes a difference and not just make a profit, this is the place for you. Whatever we do here must be guided by the action motivated by that vision. And that is why vision does not compete. I repeat, vision does not compete. When you have a vision, there's no competition with you. No one can compete with a vision, because visions are unique assignments. All right, let's go to work. Give some focus here. The vision you have for your life creates consequences. It also affects how you spend your time and your resources. The vision for this ministry creates consequences. Once we know where we're supposed to go in God's assignment, then all the consequences hit us. I told you about 5 years ago, I hope you didn't forget it, the day when the Lord cornered me. I was so nervous. I'll never forget those strange moments, Brother Armstrong. It's one of them moments when he spoke to me. I think I came to you that next morning and I said, God spoke to me. The Lord said to me, he says, look, he said, I don't want you to train leaders only. I want the entire organization to be a leader. I don't know if you understand that assignment. I began to argue with God. I said, God, look, I don't mind teaching it, but don't make us have to be it, because I'm working with some people and people take a while to catch on. He said, I want everything about the ministry to be what you preach. So the way we're sitting here, what time we come to service, how we move around and distract people during the meeting, how we dress, how the building looks, and how we got to improve it, how are we going to build buildings, how we decorate, how we present ourselves to the world, things we produce, do they look like it's the leader in the field? He says, I want the people in the world to distinguish members of this organization just by their presence. That means the whole organization got to take on the spirit of leadership, because the assignment creates the action. Jesus did not provide salvation. Selah. Jesus did not bring salvation. Selah. Selah means think about it. Anybody thinking? Jesus did not deliver salvation to us. Assignments don't do that. Let me tell you something. You don't do what you was born to do. You become what you want to do. So when Mary was approached by the angel says, Mary, you shall have a son. But you cannot name him. Why couldn't Mary name the boy? Because you see, Mary was a Hebrew girl in the Hebrew culture. In the Hebrew culture, the name of a thing is the thing. For example, you may call your dog Tommy. Tommy is the name of a human, but you give the dog a human name. People do that sometimes, yeah? I mean, hopefully you don't name your boy Fido or something. But people call their dogs human names. Chucky, come here, Chucky. But Chucky means Charles, eh? So we call their dog Chucky. But the dog is not a human. In the Hebrew language, you cannot call a dog a human name. Because in Hebrew, the name of the thing is defined by what it is. How can I say this? That's why when God asked Moses, what is your name? Moses was speaking Hebrew, remember? He's a Hebrew man, so he's talking to God in Hebrew. And he says, when Hebrew ask you what's your name, they are asking you what you are. So when God answered Moses, Moses was okay after that. God says, I am whatever I am, depends on what you need me to be at the time. See, God couldn't give Moses one name because God is everything you need. I'm going to shout for a minute all by myself. So God said, Moses, oh, my name is, it depends on what you need. Moses is the first human to write God's name that we know of on paper. Remember, Moses learned to write from the Egyptians. He used to live there. And they're the first ones to invent paper and had an alphabet. So Moses was able to write. That's why God sent him to university in Egypt, because he needed someone to write. God's smart. Anyhow, so Moses wrote God's name this way. He wrote the name Jehovah. Jehovah means Almighty. And then he put blank. And every day Moses changed his name. Jehovah Shalom. Why? I need peace today. Now tomorrow I don't need peace. I need some food. So it's Jehovah Jireh. Now I need no food. Now I'm sick. So it's Jehovah Rapha. Let me tell you something about receiving from God. When you call God's names, these are not names. These are manifestations of what he is to you at the moment. I can't explain Hebrew. So if you're sick and you say, Jehovah, my Jireh, or my Rapha, you got to say it, Jehovah, my Rapha. You're saying, become healing to my sickness. And God literally becomes healing to where your sickness is. Maybe that's why you ain't healed completely yet. Because you keep using it as a name that's kind of a title or some label. It's not a label. It's an appropriation of his manifested self. He is his name. Now, let's take it back to Jesus then. Then angels said, Mary, you can have a child. You will not name him because you don't know who he is. And then the angel named him. His name shall be called Yeshua. Hebrew word for Savior. Watch this. Then the angel says, because he shall save the people from their sins. That's heavy. He shall be salvation. Because that's what he will do. Some of you are going to get it in a minute. He doesn't come as a person and then he comes with this a salvation assignment and then he does it and then he leaves. No. Whatever your purpose in life is what you are. You don't get it. Listen to this statement. Ephesians chapter 2, verse 10. You are his workmanship. That means he worked this, he built this product. Created after the image of Christ Jesus to do good works which were created for you before the world began. He crafted you for the works. He designed you for the works. He built you for the works. So if you don't do the works, you are malfunctioning. A fish was built to swim. If it tries to fly, it dies. If you try to do what you were not born to do, it will kill you. Jesus couldn't do anything else but save. That's why he had to be called Savior. Now the word Savior is the strange word. It means whole. W-H-O-L-E. Whole. He came to make you whole. So if you are financially okay but physically messed up, when Jesus comes into your environment, he also takes care of the sickness too. Do you get it? Because that's what he is. If he comes to you and you ain't whole, when he leaves, you're supposed to be whole. Because his whole being is wholeness. And his business is wholeness. And he makes people whole. That's what he is. Lord have mercy. So the Bible says, there is only one name under heaven whereby men shall be made whole. And that is the name Jesus. Why is he the only one? Because he is it. He is salvation. Can I hear an amen? I appreciate Buddha, but his name was not Yeshua. I appreciate Muhammad, great prophet, but his name was not Yeshua. I appreciate Baha'i Lulalala, but his name was not Savior. I appreciate Haile Selassie, but that does not mean Savior. The only person born of woman, identified by God to be called Yeshua, is that young boy from Nazareth who came to be himself. Let me tell you something. Saving was Christ being himself. Clap your hands and praise his name. Oh, Lord, have mercy. Everybody say, be yourself. That means when Jesus healed people, that was not extra. When he raised the dead, that was not special. I'm getting excited by myself. When he cleansed your sin, he wasn't doing you a favor. He was just being him. Scream for me for a second. Salvation to him is being natural. That's why you cannot have an encounter with Jesus and leave the same way you came, because when he touches you, you become whole. Write the word humble down. Humble. Everybody say humble. The word humble is from the word humility. Write the word humility down. The word humility is from the word humus. Write the word humus down. H-U-M-U-S. The word humus means dirt. Stay with me. Being humble simply means being earthy. It means to be down to earth. It means to be yourself. So when you say to someone, you are humble, it simply means whatever I'm doing, that's me. Now let me tell you why that's important. You think, you know, Jesus does some stuff and we go, wow. And he goes, I'm just being myself. When you start doing what you were born to do, and people get impressed and want to take pictures of you and put placards on the wall and give you trophies and all this stuff, guess what? They are literally giving you these things for being yourself. Let me tell you what makes people proud. When they do something they ain't born to do. It's impossible for you to do something you was born to do and be proud. That's why you got it. See, but when you listen, people think, you know, well, Master, me, I'm having fun. This is me. When a bird flies, you don't take photographs and have a party for him and celebrate. Woo, birds, woo, look at that bird. Woo, isn't that great? The bird don't even know what you're talking about. You sing about the bird, bird sing back at you to know why you're singing at him. Why? He's doing what he's naturally built to do. When you discover what you were born to do and start doing it, it's you. That's why God hates pretenders. The word for that is hypocrites. A hypocrite is somebody doing something they're born to do and trying to take credit for it. Whatever you were born to do is built inside of you and is natural. And when you do it, people celebrate it. And far as you're concerned, you don't know what they're celebrating. Because you're just being yourself. The Bible says, you know, Christ was meek and humble. That simply means he was himself. That's all they're saying in Greek. He was himself. Whatever he did was natural. Now take a look at this very quickly. A strong vision inspires passion. And this passion is what transforms and controls your life. Jesus' mind was set to save. Matter of fact, the Bible says he set his face like flint toward what? Oh, you all read the Bible? To Jerusalem. Let's think about it, eh? He did what? He set his face like flint toward what? Jerusalem. He had passion. He passionately set himself on a course. I am on my way to Jerusalem. What's in Jerusalem? Death. The cross. Some of y'all are going to get it afterwards. In other words, Jesus, look, I am going to be myself. Where's myself? Dead. Why? In order to save them, I got to die. So I set myself like flint to be myself. Have mercy, Jesus. Oh. And so the Bible says, for the joy that was set before him, he could endure the cross and the shame and the disagreements and the criticism and the malignment all at once. Because he was like flint. He says, I will be myself if it kills me. Say that with me. I will be myself if it kills me. Now say it loud. I will be myself. Use your fists. Come on. I will be myself if it kills me. You will never succeed without that spirit. You got to set your face like flint, young man, to become that thing you've been dreaming. And you got to endure losing some friends, backing off from some girls, organizing your life, not going to movies too often anymore, picking up books. Why? You got to set your face. See, vision disciplines your life. They asked Jesus to join the Sanhedrin Council. He said, that ain't part of my purpose. He was never a Pharisee. Why? He said, that's going to interfere. That's a good thing, but that ain't the right thing for me. I don't want to get involved in church politics. I got something to do. There are a lot of people involved in church work that's distracting them. Some pastors I'm talking about. They need to ask themselves another question. What did God call me to do? And if you get hooked up to it, you might lose some pastor friends. There are some pastors I cannot mix with. I love them. Fellowship, praise the Lord. But they can't be my friend. Why? They will hinder me from my fixed flint mission. Your purpose and your vision gives you passion for your purpose. Sight It's what your eyes give you. But vision comes from your heart. I'm moving too fast. I get to a list. Sight is the ability to see things as they are. But vision is the capacity to see things as they could be. And therefore, all true visions, write this one down in big letters, will be tested for authenticity. I was sharing with the class yesterday how important it is to understand this. All true visions will be tested for what? Authenticity. If you get a vision from God that's real, get ready for a big fight. Satan is not after you. He is after the vision you're carrying. And it will be tested to see if it's authentic. If your vision is real, life will prove it to you. The moment you embrace your vision, all hell literally breaks loose. I'm going to say something, and you'll understand this. Some of you will say amen, some of you won't. Whatever you were called to do, you will have to lose it first. Satan will beat you to see if you're coming back. Let me tell you something. If you were born to be a millionaire, first you must get through bankruptcy. That's a law of vision. And the test of life is not to destroy the vision, but it's to prove it. If the test destroys your vision, it probably was not from God in the first place. If it's from God, it'll be tested to make sure it's what? Authentic. This ministry has been through a number of tests, been through criticism. We used to be a cult. I was a thief, probably still am for some people. Yeah, but you gotta see, the test comes to see if you believe what you claim you believe. You gotta believe it through the storm. You gotta believe it through the abandonment of people. You gotta believe it through being broke. You gotta believe it through losing the building for a while. You gotta believe it through having your house repossessed. God's visions are more powerful than repossession. Clap your hands one time. Praise God. You might lose everything before you gain everything. That's the way it works. To prove the authenticity of the vision. Some of y'all got some stories you could talk about. I know you got stories. Let me just warn you. Every new phase has to have its own test. So because you come over the first hump and you're happy, let me tell you something. As soon as you announce the next one, folks wake up from places you never knew they were sleeping. Your best friends become your greatest problems. Even your family turns against you. All kinds of stuff. The minute you begin to press, here comes the test to prove that it is real. And when you come through, then you have a test tomorrow. You got to come through the test, man. Tell your neighbor, press through the test to get a testimony. God allows the test to prove the vision to you, not to him. He knows it's his. You don't know it's his. Oh, by the way, let me give you another warning, please. These scriptural principles. Whenever you announce a vision, hell hears it. If you don't want no trouble, keep your vision to yourself. The minute you announce, I am going to do this. As soon as you announce, stand like this. Brace yourself. Get a good position. And then announce it. Because here comes all the demons in hell and in your house. And that includes the house of God. Get ready for the storm. But if it's founded,

And then he says, right now, Satan has demanded to sift you like wheat. But I've prayed that your faith don't fail through the storm. And when you come through it, he says, now you can strengthen your brethren. Why? Because you'll come through with some scars, limping, saying, boy, I've been through. You're going through yours, so you can be okay. I'm limping, you're going to limp too. In other words, you come through to encourage other people. Clap your hands and say amen, somebody. That's why you got to go through, man. Tell your neighbor, I'm normal. I'm in the middle of a storm. Going broke is a part of it. Scrapping and scraping, that don't mean God wants you poor. It means God getting ready for wealth. Let me shut up by myself. I'm trying to be nice because I'm on TV. Sometimes you feel, God, everything I had gone. God says, good. Then he says, do you still believe? See, that's the question. Do you still believe the vision? Jesus told the people, he says, I have this command from my Father. Command means a promise. That if I lay my life down, I'll be able to take it up again. That was the man talking. He was nervous. Boy, the only thing I am going through the grave with, he says, is a promise from God. I even ain't sure I'll come to the next side. But this one thing he promised me, that if I lay my life down, Lord have mercy, I'm going to race, I'm coming out the other side, and you got to get that same kind of word from God, which says, if I take this vision through this storm, he promised me that this vision is from him, it's going to come through the storm intact. Can I hear an amen? Some of you have lost your house, lost your car, lost your dignity. I'm about to tell you a prophecy. God is telling you today, you've made your qualification. It's time for him to put new clothes on you. He's going to give you a house twice the size. He's going to give you more cars than you ever had. Why? It is time for you to have a testimony. God has not forgotten you. God has not forgotten you. If you believe the vision, he is with you right through the storm. God, give you the prophet's blessing, son. I'm telling you, friends, everything that you believe God told you to do will be tested. Why? It has to be authentic. Tell your neighbor, I'm going to do something to attract the devil. Say it loud. I'm going to do something to attract the devil. The devil isn't interested in people who ain't doing nothing. You don't need no one to prophesy. You tell you things are going to be tough. I want you to announce it to them and tell them, I've decided to live godly in Christ Jesus, and therefore I expect persecution, and I am ready. Come on, praise the Lord with me before I go home. I feel something flowing in my spirit. You don't need to give up when people tell you to quit. God's just testing the vision, girl. He's saying, look, let me see if you believe what I told you. The Lord told Satan. Satan says, Job been bragging on you. How many been bragging on God lately? Anybody been bragging on God? He said, Job been bragging on you. And I want to touch him. God says, go for it. And Satan started moving the house and moving the car and moving the children, moving the wife and moving the money. And Job says, even though he's sleeping. Somebody ought to say amen. Even though everybody seemed to back off and they forget me, he says, I am going to believe what God told me. I will trust in the Lord. I will trust him. Your vision will be tested. I'm telling you, in the next 3 years, they ain't going to know you. You're going to look so pretty. You're going to be so good looking. They're going to say, I thought you were over. No, I was going through the resurrection. That's all. I was coming out the test. The test is on. Take David, the test is on. And I'm coming through. Don't worry about losing too much. That's a part of the process. He lost everything and came back from the grave. Praise God. You coming back twice as good as when you left. You coming back twice as good looking as when you left. You coming back with more than you ever had. You coming back.
says the Lord. Oh, I had a prophecy of God saying, you are coming back. Glory, hallelujah. I know they've been telling you that it's over, but I'm telling you now it ain't over till you quit. And you ain't gonna quit because you believe the vision God gave you. Shout somebody and praise his name. Sometime you gotta rent again, but you gotta rent again so you could own twice. I'm telling you, God's about to take you through some stuff that's gonna make the devil so ashamed. I feel the Spirit of God saying, get ready to get up and get out of this thing. You coming out of this trouble you've been in. Spirit of God is upon me. I prophesy every test that has come against you, you will pass them and you will make the devil ashamed and bring glory to God, says the Lord. You shall glorify my name, not through the good times, but through the bad times I will get glory in your life. It's through the tough times that I make you shine, says the Lord. I'm about to show you off, says the Lord. I'm about to put you out in the open, letting them see what I can do with somebody that people forgot and they ignore. I'm going to rebuild in you a spirit of victory. I'm going to give you back what you lost. Seven times more. You ought to shout, get up on your feet and scream somebody. God is going to make this happen. He who began a good work in you, he's going to finish it. It's going to be authentic. It ain't going to be a fake. It's going to be real. You're going to prove that what God said to you is real. It is not a fake.